0: half-brother to Jesus. Imagine growing up with Jesus as your big brother. So he knew Jesus from a family perspective, but it wouldn't be until after the resurrection that James would actually come to believe in Jesus as the eternal Son of God, the Messiah. It says in the other places of the Bible that in the early years of his ministry, his family, his brothers and sisters, didn't believe in him. But they would come to believe, and James would actually become a leader and a writer in the New Testament. We're going to see here today that James is going to give us some instruction. I want to look at verses 1 through 13. I'll break it into five stops along the way. And let's look at verse 1. It will serve as an introduction for us. This will be the first stop, James' instruction to believers. James 2, verse 1. My brethren, do not hold the faith of our Lord Jesus Christ, the Lord of glory, with partiality. Now, he's going to explain himself, but I just want you to notice that James, who was the brother to Jesus, now recognizes that Jesus is the Lord Jesus Christ and the Lord of glory. James has come to a full understanding that this was not just a brother, this was the Lord God himself living in our midst. He is raised, he is alive, and we want to walk in faith without partiality. Some of your Bible versions say without playing favorites, without favorability. Nothing unjust in the way that you assess one another in Christ. God wants us to look through a lens of equality. We are all created equal in the sight of God. We don't assess one another based on your appearance, your wealth, or your bank account, your career, your education. Those are all fine. Those things different. Even our ethnicity, we are different. But in Christ, we are all equal. Hold your faith with that understanding. God doesn't play favorites, nor should we. In fact, Romans 2:11 says there is no partiality with God. Aren't you thankful for that? Aren't you thankful that to come and live a life with God, you didn't have to fill out a financial application, right? You didn't have to qualify for life in Christ. You didn't have to do anything but put your faith in a God that loves you, and that sent his Son to die on the cross, pay the price for your sin, that you might have life, eternity with him. That's a beautiful gift that God gives. And here's the good news. It's available for all. And so James says, don't get into that playing favorites, partiality, who you know and what you own and what do you drive and what's your education. These are not the things that we assess value within the body of Christ. Another verse I'll quote before we move on. In Galatians 3, verse 28, there is neither Jew nor Greek, there is neither slave nor free, there is neither male nor female, for you are all one in Christ Jesus. When we come to faith in Christ, we are all brought in at the level ground of the cross, and we are all one. We are all family now because of Jesus. So yes, there are many differences. Yes, there are different standings in the world, but in Christ, we are all family. And that's a beautiful thing concerning the gospel. Well, let's press on. James chapter 2. So that's the instruction. The second point, James is going to give us an illustration. You might ask, James, what do you mean don't show partiality? Well, here's an example, a for instance. Verse 2. For if there should come into your assembly a man with gold rings in fine apparel, and there should also come in a poor man in filthy clothes, and you pay attention to the one wearing the fine clothes and say to him, you sit here in a good place, and you say to the poor man, you stand there or sit here at my footstool, have you not shown partiality among yourselves and become judges with evil thoughts? This is an example, an idea of what should not be happening within the body of Christ, within the church family. People come in, we don't assess what you're wearing. What is he driving? What is she parked? Where'd she park her car? What's the jewelry? What's that? Oh, you look like somebody important. We've got a seat right here for you. Special section for, the well-dressed and wealthy of our group. Aren't you glad look at you. You all just came as we are, right? And that's the good news of the gospel. James is saying, look, when you do that, you become a judge with evil thoughts. So what's the evil of assessing people based on appearances or standards of the world? Well, one of the evils is that's not the way God judges. In fact, 1 Samuel chapter 16, verse 7, I'll read this. You don't need to turn. Samuel was asked to come to a man named Jesse and select from his sons who would be the next king of Israel. So Samuel goes. He doesn't know which son the Lord has chosen. So Jesse brings in his sons one by one. He starts with the eldest. And as the eldest comes in, Samuel, in his heart, huh, this kid looks like a king. He's built for kingship. Samuel immediately thinks, this must be the one. But in 1 Samuel 16, verse 7, but the Lord said to Samuel, do not look at his appearance or at his physical stature, because I have refused him. For the Lord does not see as man sees, for man looks at the outward appearance, but the Lord looks at the heart. James is telling the church, he's telling you and I, hey, don't judge by outward appearance. Don't judge by what you esteem to be important or wealth or that which would give you some standing in the world. God looks at the heart, and he wants you to embrace all the same way he does. He's looking for those that are sincere in heart. So that's one evil, is that you would begin to judge in ways that God has asked us not to. And the second thing, I believe it's implied here, that when you show favoritism to wealthy or significant people with connection, you're actually revealing a selfish interest, aren't you? Oh, he's got money. I want to be his friend. Oh, he's got influence. We need to make sure they stay in the church. And so you start, if the selfish ambition, is God impressed with man's appearance or wealth or standing? No. Now, God will bless and God does provide. God's the one that gives wealth to men and women, the opportunity to gain wealth, but not to give you some standing higher or lower than your brothers or sisters in Christ. So when you start judging that way, James says, that's not right. There's something wrong in your heart when you assess and size up people in ways that are worldly. And we all know what that's like in the world, right? Haven't you ever been sized up? People ask you kind of questions and they're like checking you out. You know, where'd you go to school? Oh, really? Huh? Where do you work? What do you make? What do you drive? You know, and there's like, you know, immediately you feel competitive, like you start lying. I graduated from Harvard Law School, straight A. What are you? Who are you? We start feeling like we have to measure up. But in the family of God, listen, we're all just sinners that God has loved and saved by grace. And I am just as much in need of his mercy as you are. We are all just equal at the foot of the cross. And that's the beauty of the gospel. But you know, it's not just the world. Sometimes it creeps into the church. That's what James is contending for. Paul said in Romans 12, don't be conformed to the world, but be transformed by the renewing of your mind. And so we live in the world, but in the church, in the house of God, we don't act like the world. We have a different calling of wisdom upon our lives. And that's how we live out God. We can't let the world conform us. We must be transformed by the renewing of the mind. That's why we're studying the Bible. Look, this is just good practical advice. Yeah, we're not supposed to come to church and evaluate people based on appearance and wealth and status or ethnicity or, you know, where you grew up, you know, who you know. Do you know Jesus? That's what we want to know. And if you do, we welcome you. And if you don't, we want you to. We want you to come into the family of God. So there's instruction. James gives us an illustration. We press on. Look with me now. I want you to hear what I believe James wants you to hear, and that is an emphasis, a reminder of God's grace. This is why we don't behave this way in the church, because God has been gracious to us all. Look at verse 5. Listen, my beloved brethren, he's talking to believers, has God not chosen the poor of this world to be rich in faith and heirs of the kingdom which he promised to those who love him? But you have dishonored the poor man. Did not the rich oppress you and drag you into the courts? Do they not blaspheme that noble name by which you are called? James wants you to think, like, consider God and how he treats us.
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0: Now, James is not saying that all poor have been saved, and he's not saying that all wealthy are lost. Poverty in of itself is not a virtue, but James is saying, don't despise someone if they're not well off, because God has saved him. Doesn't God save the poor and the rich alike? So he's just fleshing out this illustration. Look, God's grace is what has saved all of us. And just God has taken many poor and made them rich. It says that Jesus became poor that he might make us rich. And then he also says that, you know, the rich that you esteem, oh, he's an important person, she's an influencer, she's somebody important. But oftentimes the wealthy are the ones that oppress and take advantage. And often they're the ones that actually blaspheme the Lord. Don't look the way the world looks. Look through the lens of God's grace. God is gracious to save all who believe in him, the heirs of the kingdom, which he promised to those who love him. I want to just give some examples from the life of Jesus. We're talking about how God evaluates us, how God sees us. And I want to emphasize the grace of God. I want to emphasize that God's heart is for all and any who will come. First of all, just consider Jesus, his birth. Was Jesus born into wealth? No. In fact, you'd have to say Jesus was born into a pretty modest family. It says when they dedicated him just as an infant at the temple, that they offered two doves as an offering at the dedication. Well, doves were the poor family's offering. You're supposed to bring a lamb, but the Lord allowed for doves to be offered because it may be overwhelming for a family to dedicate a child that can't afford a lamb. So they offered doves at the dedication of Jesus, giving you an indication of their financial standing. He grew up as a carpenter's son from Nazareth, pretty much a no-name town. Can anything good come out of Nazareth? That's one of the quotes from one of Jesus' own disciples. So Jesus lived in a very humble way, and he was not born into wealth, although he was the King of Kings. He was the eternal Son of God. God is saying something, isn't he? That it's not about wealth. I can do great and mighty things with the rich or the poor. Consider some of his ministry, and again, I'll just cite a few examples for you. How about that woman at the well? Remember when Jesus ministered to her? It's in John chapter 4. We won't turn to it, but I'll refresh your memory. Jesus is taking his disciples, and he leads them through Samaria. Well, Samaria was not a place that the Jews liked to travel. So already Jesus is going to the bad neighborhood. We don't associate with those people. Jesus says, yeah, well, we're going there. So he brings his disciples. He's in Samaria. The disciples are going to bring food for lunch, and Jesus strikes up a conversation with this woman who's at the well drawing water. Well, so you're in Samaria. You're already in a kind of a bad neighborhood, and now you're speaking to this Samaritan. Jews and Samaritans don't speak. This is a racial bias strong in that culture. No, we don't talk to them. They don't talk to us. But Jesus breaks a conversation up with this woman. And she's a woman. He's a religious rabbi and leader, a Jewish teacher of the law. You don't speak to Samaritans, especially the women of Samaria. Again, a cultural norm that Jesus is breaking. And we find out that she's not just a woman of Samaria. What else do we find out about her? She's a sinful woman. Jesus says, where's your husband? Oh, I don't have a husband, Jesus. He says, well, you've said that truthfully. The truth is you've had five husbands. And the man you're living with right now, he's not your husband. Jesus reads her mail, right? Just prophetically in the spirit, Jesus speaks into her life. She's a sinful woman. She's a woman of Samaria. What is he doing talking to her? He goes on to reveal to her the secrets of the kingdom. He reveals more of himself to this sinful woman at the well than some of the inquiring scribes and Pharisees of the day, right? He says, you know, if you knew who I was, you would ask me for water. I would give you water wherein you would never thirst again. And she says, well, what do you mean? You know, and then more conversation. And he reveals to her that God is looking for those that would worship him, not in Jerusalem, not in Samaria. God is looking for those that would worship him in spirit and in truth. These are revelations that we still learn from today. And Jesus would minister these things into her heart. And finally, he would reveal who he is. She says, well, you know, we're looking for a Messiah, both the Jews and the Samaritans. And she said, if you, the one you're talking to, that I am the Messiah. It is he. She goes and gathers the whole city, and a great ministry opportunity comes out of this conversation. Jesus takes the time with a woman that really should not even have registered on his radar, and he ministers to her in a beautiful way, and it's all because of grace. God is looking to the heart. What about the widow who put in the two mites at the offering? I was thinking about her. You know, Jesus is at the temple, and him and his disciples are just there watching the offerings that are being collected at the temple, and people are bringing in big, large offerings. And when they do, they make a big, you know, announcement. Oh, look at so-and-so bringing in this great big offering. Oh, celebrating the big monies coming into the temple. And then Jesus observes this widow, this little woman, who puts in two mites, pennies. And Jesus says this, Luke 21, verse 3, truly I say to you that this poor widow has put in more than all. For all these out of their abundance have put in offerings for God, but she out of her poverty put in all the livelihood that she had. Jesus sees differently, doesn't he? And God is wanting us to look through that lens. It's not the amount, it's the heart. It's the generosity of her heart. Everything she had was vested in an offering to the Lord. And God sees and God knows, and God wants us to learn to look through that lens. Final example from the life of Jesus. I was thinking of a man named Zacchaeus. He was a tax collector. Now, he was wealthy. Not only was he a tax collector, but he was crooked. He was, you know, so he was a crooked politician. There's hope for all of us still. He's a tax collector, and Jesus is coming through his city. And Zacchaeus, the Bible says that he was short in stature, so he wasn't very tall. And so he couldn't see through the crowd because people are all wanting to see Jesus. So he goes ahead in the path that Jesus is walking, climbs up into a tree. And then as Jesus comes by, he sees him up there, and he says, oh, Zacchaeus, what are you doing up there? Come down from there. I want to have lunch at your house. Zacchaeus scurries down, and that's a good, Jesus invites himself over for lunch. But this is a tax collector. This is one of those that were considered to be unreachable, untouchable, just evil turncoats on their own nation that were despised. And Zacchaeus, when he has Christ in his home, something happens in his heart. We don't know all the details of the conversation, but we know that he repents and he says, today, if I've taken anything wrongly, I will repay it in, you know, two and fourfold. I'll repay, I can't remember, but I'll pay back even more than I took. And Jesus says, today, salvation has come to this house. This was a man who was lost, but now he's been found. And that's the grace of God. I use him as an example, rich, poor, everything in between. The grace of God, it can reach you. And the grace of God invites you. And so we are called to look through the lens of grace as we look upon the lives of one another. A famous story from the early years of Calvary Chapel, it's a legend, if you will. Calvary Chapel was founded in the late 60s, early 70s, and a lot of the hippie culture was coming to faith in Christ, the Jesus Revolution. There's a movie on it. You can see it. And, you know, the story goes that, you know, these hippies were all coming to church, barefoot, long hair, coming to find Jesus. And some of the, you know, the more proper churchgoers were like, these guys, this is not how you dress coming to church. And they put a sign out saying, you know, you can't come to church barefoot. And Pastor Chuck, he went out there and said, take that down. We just installed new carpet. He says, if you're worried about the carpet, tear it out. These young people are going to be able to come to church and come to Jesus. And so they came, and they came in droves, and they came to faith.
1: This has been Word of Life. Pastor Richard Shork is coming to you from Calvary Chapel, Monrovia, in Monrovia, California. We've been studying through the book of James, which we find towards the end of the New Testament. James was not only the half-brother of Jesus, but he was also a respected leader in the early church, and he worked closely with the community of Jewish Christians that was forming in Jerusalem. James reminds us not to put our hope in the possessions and riches of this world, because all of those things we enjoy now are just temporary. We don't get to take any of that with us into the next life. So instead of building our lives on fragile riches, we should anchor ourselves in the Word of God. If you're looking for ways to get plugged into a Bible-believing community in Monrovia, we'd love to invite you to pay us a visit at Calvary Chapel Monrovia. We teach through God's Word verse by verse so that we're hearing straight from the mouth of God. 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We believe that it's important to be connected to God's Word wherever you go in this life, and we hope that today's teaching has encouraged you to keep following after the Lord. Until next time, this has been Word of Life.

0: Media, right here on 99.5 KKLA. I hope all the moms out there had a beautiful Mother's Day and you got some rest, because I sure made sure of that. Cheyenne here hanging out with you. It's funny, I was in the kitchen this week talking to Donna Rush, and we were just, you know, exchanging our Mom's Day stories and how we spent them. And we both agreed right off the bat, like, we both say that, what is the one thing that moms want for Mother's Day? Want to do? What do we want to do? Both of us hands down agreed, it's nothing. We don't want to do anything. And if people don't want to plan it, then that's fine, but we don't plan it. We're not going to plan anything. If our husbands want to plan a lunch and an outing, okay, we'll go along with it. But if it were up to us, we're just going to lay in bed. And that's the truth. But for my Mother's Day, it was fun. Me and my daughter got haircuts. My daughter is 7, and so I'm just getting comfortable and I'm just getting excited about taking her with me to, you know, a little bit grown up things, not too grown up, but just like getting my nails done, getting my hair done and stuff like that, just to give her, you know, that a glimpse of what's to come for her. And it's so exciting. So I had a great Mother's Day. I got to rest, took about a 3-hour nap. So I hope all the moms out there got refreshed.
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7: You commit to a job and find a better job and you change your commitment. There's no wrong in that, usually, but a covenant is different. You can't enter into a covenant and then think you find a better deal and leave a covenant. Y'all know that? And so God is the one that demonstrates to us that he's a covenant God. He makes a covenant and he keeps it, even to his own hurt. He made a covenant with Israel. And even though Israel as a whole, they're not Christians, they're not believers, they haven't turned to Christ, God says, I still keep my part of the deal.
6: Have you ever had cold feet? Sometimes we enter situations we commit to, but due to our nature, we may flake out. We humans have trust issues, commitment issues, and a lack of overall faith. But when it comes to God, he is a covenant God. What does that mean? Today, Pastor Bill reminds you that God never backs out of his word. God stays true to everything he promises. And when you put your trust and faith in God, you can rest easy knowing he will never abandon you. Now, here's Pastor Bill in the book of Revelation, chapter 4, for today's edition of A Transforming Word.
7: Now, I've heard people say this, and it's stupid when they say it. That person is so heavenly minded, they're no earthly good. You know, that can't be true, right? Now, I've seen people be so religious and silly that they're not helpful. But if you're really genuinely heavenly minded, you will be the most earthly good. The Apostle Paul was so heavenly minded, right? When he was significantly used by God. And he was so heavenly minded, even though he was being put in jail for sharing the gospel, he was being beaten for his testimony that Christ had risen. Had he been earthly minded, he could have said, I'm going to slow down on this preaching thing because everywhere I go, they don't want to hear me anyway. They put me in jail. They beat me. The believers backstabbed me over there. Paul could have said, if he was earthly minded, I'm going to slow down on this preaching thing. But he said something different. One of my favorite verses, because it's kind of gangster. Paul says, in Romans 8:18, he says, for I consider that the sufferings of this present time are not worthy to be compared with the glory which shall be revealed in us. Paul said, look, this little bit of stuff y'all put me through, jailing me, beating me. Imagine that he's saying this to the jailers, right? This little suffering that y'all put me through don't even compare to the glory that's going to be revealed. Paul was saying, I'm focused on the next life already. So if you beat me, I get a reward for it, so bring it. Paul said, for me to live is Christ and to die is what? So if you kill me, I get a reward for that. So nah, how you can't stop a guy that's that heavenly minded. Paul's like, look, if you kill me for preaching the gospel, I get a reward for that. So I'm not going to stop preaching because you're threatening to kill me. We're going to beat you and jail you. But then the suffering of this present time is not worthy to be compared. I get rewarded for that too. So you can beat me, jail me, kill me. I'm going to do my thing. That's a heavenly minded man. Amen. Don't let anybody tell you that someone can be too heavenly minded to be earthly good. You're only good on earth. You're only useful on earth when you truly are heavenly minded. When you're not focused on the things of this earth, but you're focused way beyond this place. I'm living for something else. This is not home. This is not forever. This is all temporary at best. So I'm living for the life that's to come. Amen. That's how Paul was living. So again, he sees the throne set in heaven and one who sat on the throne. Verse 3. And he who sat there was like a jasper and sardis stone in appearance. And there was a rainbow around the throne in appearance like an emerald. So we get these stones, the jasper and the sardis stones. It says that the one that sat on the throne was like these things. So this is probably the colors of light that was coming forth. The jasper would have been like a diamond. So white light would have come from the jasper. The sardis is a red stone.

So there have been white and red light coming forth from the throne. And it says that there was a rainbow around the throne. And so the rainbow was God's covenant that he wouldn't do what again? Flood the earth again. Now, y'all know the rainbow got hijacked by another group. Y'all know. So, but the rainbow originally, right? The rainbow was in Genesis. God had destroyed the earth by a flood. And after he did so, because it was so wicked, he said, I'm never going to do that again. If you don't know where it's at, I want to read it with you guys. In Genesis 9, I'll read 11 through 17 of Genesis chapter 9 with you guys. You can write that down. Genesis chapter 9, 11 through 17. This is what it says. God speaking, thus I will establish my covenant with you. Never again shall all flesh be cut off by the waters of a flood. Never again shall there be a flood to destroy the earth. And God said, this is the sign of the covenant which I make between me and you and every living creature that is with you for perpetual generations. I set my rainbow in the cloud, and it shall be for a sign of the covenant between me and the earth. It shall be when I bring a cloud over the earth that the rainbow shall be seen in the cloud, and I will remember my covenant, which is between me and you and every living creature of all flesh. The waters shall never again become a flood to destroy all flesh. I'll stop right there. That was the rainbow. So every time you see a rainbow outside, it's just a reminder. God says, I created a rainbow as a sign of my promise that I'll never do that. Do you think it's interesting that that's been hijacked? We should be, as believers, we should be able to rock a rainbow. You know, I wouldn't wear a rainbow shirt out right now because somebody would be like, hey, somebody be trying to holler at me that I don't want hollering at me, you know? So it's just a different message, but it was hijacked. That belongs to the Lord. And so he says, as he's looking at the throne and the one that's on the throne and all the way around the throne, it's not a half a rainbow. It's not the kind of the form that we normally see it in. It goes all the way around the throne, but it's a rainbow there. And again, we see just around the throne, this rainbow, this thing that would have reminded us of God and of his covenant, of his commitment, that I'm never going to destroy this thing again in that way. That he's a covenant God, and he's a covenant-keeping God. And as we get a view into eternity, we know that he's kept that covenant. God's kept his word. I think that's something that you, as you study the Bible all the way back to the Old Testament, all the way to the New, that God is he's a covenant God. And covenant is greater than commitment. You know, when God makes a covenant, it's usually binding. You know, when God calls us into covenants, what's one of the covenants that God calls us into? Marriage, right? God tells us that, you know, we can be married. Y'all know marriage is a covenant, right? Not just a commitment. It's not just a relationship. If I make a commitment, I could change my mind about that commitment. I had committed to go there, and then I'm not going to go there no more. Anybody ever committed to go to school and stop going to school? Don't raise your hand, right? So there's commitments, right? You can make a commitment, change your mind about the commitment. You know, you commit to a job and find a better job, and you change your commitment. There's no wrong in that, usually, you know, but a covenant is different. You can't enter into a covenant and then think you find a better deal and leave a covenant. Y'all know that? And so God is the one that demonstrates to us that he's a covenant God. He makes a covenant and he keeps it. Even to his own hurt. He made a covenant with Israel. And even though Israel as a whole, they're not Christians, they're not believers, they haven't turned to Christ, God said, I still keep my part of the deal. I'm still leaving the door open. I'm keeping my word. And so God is that gives me great confidence, because there's a lot of God's promises that I'm banking on. And so when I see that he's a covenant God, he's a covenant keeping God, he keeps his word, I have every reason to trust him. I have every reason to have faith in what he says he's going to do. Because he keeps his word. Verse 4 now. Around the throne were 24 thrones, and on the thrones I saw 24 elders sitting, clothed in white robes, and they had crowns of gold on their heads. And so around this throne, which again, all the focus of heaven is on the throne where the Lord is seated, there's 24 lesser thrones. And on these lesser thrones are 24 elders. Now, there's lots of speculation as to who the 24 elders are. There's volumes and volumes of books on who they are. I think the most common thought is that 12 of the patriarchs of the Old Testament and 12 of the apostles of the New Testament make up the 24 elders. But I wonder, because John is one of the 12, but he sees 24, so wouldn't he be on the throne? So I don't know if that fits. I think that works for people because the numbers work. The Bible doesn't tell us outright who they are.
So I'm comfortable with that. I'm this is the way I study NT.

0: teach the Bible, I'm always going to be uncomfortable saying more than what I can say for certain. If you like to speculate, you can get on the internet. I'm telling you, they got books about what we don't know for sure. But sometimes I think as we focus on what we don't know for sure, we lose sight of the thing that we did know for sure. Focusing on who these 24, I'll tell you what we can know for sure about them. But the big deal is what they're, where they're at and what they're doing. So it's not who they are and how, it's what they are. It's where they're at and what they're doing, who their focus is upon. So these 24 elders represent at least this. They at least represent the people of God who have been redeemed. How do we know that? Because of how they've been presented. They're clothed in white robes. When we see, and every time we see in the heavenly scene, people clothed in white robes, the white robes are symbolic of Christ's righteousness, which has been applied to people that have put their faith in him. Everybody here know you ain't that pure. Amen. So even on a good day, right? We're not, none of us going to get to heaven because we're pure. It's Christ's righteousness that's applied to us. So for believers, we've had this exchange where God says, look, I took your filthy, wretched, sinful, wicked life, whatever that was for you. And I took all of it and I applied it to Jesus. And he paid the debt on the cross for all your ugliness. I took his perfect, holy, sinless life. And because your faith is in him, I've applied that to you. That when you stand before God, you're not standing in your own righteousness. You're standing in Christ's righteousness. Amen. And that's what the white robe represent. White represents purity. That's how come it used to mean when a girl got married, she wore a white dress because she was pure. Now they wear white dresses because they're supposed to wear white dresses, you know. But it should be, that's unfortunate reality, but it should be, the white dress should symbolic, it should be symbolic of purity. That's, for y'all that didn't know the tradition, that's what it is. So, you know, I will stop there. I don't make anybody feel bad, but this is what it used to mean. So we wearing white robes in heaven. It's, the white robes are symbolic of the righteousness which Christ. So we know that this group of 24 elders are representative of saints or the people of God who have been redeemed. We know that for a fact. We'll know a little bit later that they're, as they sing their song, because some people have suggested they might have been angels. They're not angels. We'll see angels in this chapter. These are people. The songs that people sing are different than the songs that the angels sing. So we, people can worship God for some things that the angels cannot worship God for. The people have been redeemed. Angels have not been redeemed. And so I should explain that real quick. There's a distinction between human beings and angels in this. The only two beings that God has created that are eternal are angels and human beings. So everything else God created is not eternal. If you love your dogs, they when they die, get a new dog. They're not eternal. They're not awaiting you in heaven. They're not running around. Fluffy is not running around the gates waiting for you to appear there. Human beings, angels, everything else is not eternal. So the angels, we know that they're in the unseen realm. They exist in the presence of Almighty God. Satan used to be an angel. He was an anointed cherub that covered. Then he fell. So he's now he's still an angel, but he's a fallen angel. So in the unseen realm, there are angels that still belong to the Lord. And there's demons that fell with Satan. Those are fallen angels. They're in the unseen realm. Here's the difference. The angels that fell, is there a plan of redemption for them? Can they be forgiven? Is God going to give them a second chance? No. And we're told in the book of Hebrews that God does not give aid to the angels, but he does give aid to the seed of Abraham. So God says, when the angels fall, there's nothing I can do for you. Done. Why? That's thing. I mean, I wonder that, like, you know, maybe God will have a soft place one day and forgive Satan and repent. He'll forgive him. Never. It's a wrap. Why is that? I believe it's because of where they fell from. They fell from a place where they saw God in all of his glory and still decided, I want to do my thing. And God says, okay, then you can go do your thing. There'll be no plan of redemption for you. There'll be no coming back. And so when you wonder, why does Satan care about us? Why do they care about what? Why would they bother with mankind? Because I want you to think of how it must bug them to watch you and me. We're not perfect. They're watching us. They watch you tear up. They're there when you do what you do. And they're like, they can get another chance. That just don't seem right. They want you to go to hell with them. They know where they're going. They know it's a fact that they're going to hell. I've often said demons are like, I used to do youth ministry, and whenever we would be around a pool, I'd see all the boys coming and they're trying to come and tackle me to throw me in a pool. And, you know, that was just what we would do around pools. I would, you know, throw the cell phone. And if I know I'm going in, I'm going to grab as many kids as I can. I'm just making sure I'm just not going alone, right? I'm going in. I committed. I'm going, but I'm snatching up as many little kids as I can. Y'all all coming with me, you know? That's where Satan is working from. He knows he's going to hell. And as many people as he can deceive and lie to and ensnare and entrap and take with him, that's what he's trying to do. That's the motivation behind his wickedness. He also hates God. And so he hates the fact that you can be saved because he can't. Now, for you and me, we got a different situation, right? God knows that we're flawed, and God has made a plan for you and I to be redeemed, that if we would put our faith in Christ, no matter what we have done, God is willing to forgive us, to cleanse us. He'll move inside of us in the person of the Holy Spirit, help us to transform from the inside out. The supernatural down payment that you belong to the Lord and will go to heaven is the Holy Spirit. And God will continue to work in us until we go to be with him. And so that's not true for angels. It's only true for human beings. And so, again, around this throne, there are these 24 elders. They're sitting on these lesser thrones. Now, why are they on thrones? The Bible says that we're joint heirs with Christ. It says that in Romans 8:17. We're also told in 2 Timothy 2:12 that we're going to reign with him. We're going to reign with him. And so that's why they're on thrones. They're enthroned with him, but they're on lesser thrones. They're not on thrones where they're being worshiped. They're on thrones where their worship, we'll see, is directed toward the one that's on the throne. It says they had crowns of gold on their heads. We know that saints and believers, we know that we can live in such a way that God will reward us, that we can receive crowns and we can receive, you know, crowns for your Christian service, for your sacrifice. There are different things that we can do in our Christian experience where God says, I'm going to give you, you get a crown for that. What do they do with these crowns? We'll see in a little bit that they take the crowns and they cast them in worship at the feet of the Lord. You know, they take that which is significant and it's like, God, I give it all to you. But we know that this represents the redeemed. Now look at verse 5. And from the throne proceeded lightnings and thunderings and voices. And so all these things that just demonstrate God's awe and his power, there was thunderings, lightnings, voices that are coming from the throne. Again, all things that would speak just his power. The second part of verse 5 says, there were seven lamps of fire were burning before the throne, which are the seven spirits of God. So there's these lamps. This is it's taking pictures from the Old Testament temple and tabernacle. The lamps that were there were lit by oil. Oil is in the Bible symbolic of what? The Holy Spirit. And so in the Old Testament, these oil trees that would provide nonstop, you know, fire, nonstop oil to the lamps to stay burning, symbolic of just the work of the Holy Spirit, the ongoing work, the continual work. Well, here in this heavenly scene, as he looks at the throne and looks at the one that's enthroned and the thrones around the thrones, and hears the thunderings and the lightnings and the voices, he sees these seven lamps that are burning. And it says they're burning before the throne. It says, which are the seven spirits of God. We saw this same thing earlier in chapter 1, verse 4. So they're not seven Holy Spirits, right? The seven spirits of God, it's in chapter 1, verse 4. It's explained in Isaiah 11, verse 2. Is this, the number seven is the number of what? Completion. So the seven spirits of God is speaking of just the complete working of the Holy Spirit. If you look at Isaiah chapter 11, verse 2, it lays out what that looks like. You know, what's the complete working of the Holy Spirit? What's the Holy Spirit accomplish or do? And I'll read it to us real quick. Isaiah 11, verse 2, sorry. It says, the Spirit of the Lord shall rest upon him, Spirit of wisdom and understanding, the Spirit of counsel and might, the Spirit of knowledge and of the fear of the Lord. It's the full working, the complete working of the Holy Spirit. And so all these things are there before the throne. So we have the Holy Spirit there present. Verse 6, before the throne, there was a sea of glass like crystal. And in the midst of the throne and around the throne were four living creatures full of eyes in front and in back. So we got this sea of this sea that's like glass or like crystal. And in the midst of the throne, there's four living creatures full of eyes in front and back. So if you're a note taker, write down as far as the four living creatures. These are angels. They're described, these same angels we're going to read about here are described in Ezekiel chapter 1, 4 through 14, and also Ezekiel chapter 10, 20 and 22. I'll go ahead and read their description because it's kind of interesting and people people have a lot to say about this. So it says in verse 7, the first living creature was like a lion. The second living creature, like a calf. The third living creature had a face like a man. And the fourth living creature was like a flying eagle. So a few things about these creatures. Number one, the Old King James is a bad translation because it calls them beast. They're not beasts. They're living creatures. These are angelic beings. And so beast kind of gives a wrong connotation or a wrong idea about what these are. These are four living creatures. When it says they're full of eyes in front and in the back, that means they're seeing everything. They're insightful. They are seeing everything that's going on. And then we get these descriptions. One looks like a lion. The other one looks like a calf. The other one has a face like a man. The other one is like a flying eagle. And there are volumes and volumes on what that means. I've looked into all of them. I read and read and read. And again, I think this is another place where you could go a long way describing what each of these things may or may not be and lose sight of what comes out of their mouth and what it is that they're doing. So I'm going to keep it simple for you. One of the common thoughts is that I don't necessarily agree with, but it's probably the most common one, is that each one represents one of the gospels and got the presentation of Jesus through each of the gospels. So the Matthew, they see as the lion, that he shows Jesus as the lion of the tribe of Judah. He's presenting Jesus to the Jews. Mark, they say, is like the ox. Mark shows Jesus as the humble servant and the worker. Mark's gospel shows Jesus doing many things. Luke, they say, is the man, shows Jesus as the perfect man, the second Adam. And then John is seen as the eagle, that representing Jesus as the man from heaven or the sky. And that, I hear those, right? I just feel like they're a stretch to me. I don't know if I just could read my Bible and say, and come up with that, you know? And so most of the descriptions I found feel that way to me. This is another one that I may be a little more comfortable with, is the lion. So it's looking at each of these four living creatures and saying this: each of the four living creatures is presented in a way that represents it would represent the best of its created type. So if you looked at the lion is the mightiest of the animal kingdom. It's the best of the best in that realm. If you looked at the ox, it's the strongest of the work animals, the domesticated animals. The eagle is the best of all the birds. Each one of these represents the highest form of what it is. Man is the highest of all of God's creation. God has put man, he's put everything under us. I wouldn't get lost here. Suffice to say, I don't know if it matters what each of these faces means. I know these are four angels that are before the throne. They have eyes all around them. They got these different faces. They look these different ways. But I want you to look at what they do before the Lord and what they do in God's presence day and night. Verse 8 says, the four living creatures, each having six wings, were full of eyes around and within, and they do not rest day or night, saying, holy, holy, holy, Lord God Almighty, who was and who is and who is to come. And before we look real too much at what they say, I want to roll back just a moment and remind us of this. These are angelic beings in the unseen realm. I want you to adjust your mental picture when you think about angels to what we're actually seeing in the Bible. I think most times when people think of an angel, you think of a little fluffy white naked baby with wings or, you know, stuff like that. I want you to think about every time you see angels in the Bible, they're warriors. These creatures don't ever look sweet. Whenever somebody saw an angel, what was their response? They were afraid. They were like, oh, dang. You know, like they fall down. They get afraid. All the angels are always having to say, hey, fear not. Fear not. Don't be afraid. So, you know, one angel killed 10,000. You know, one angel can put to death. I mean, these are warrior creatures in the unseen realm. They do battle. They go to war. They scrap with each other. They fight for you. You guys know that in the unseen realm, there are angels that are protecting you when you don't know it. Some of us won't know till we get together in heaven how much your angel's gonna be like, man, you overworked me. I want a bonus. You was putting me to work out there, man. You know, we may never know till we get there what all they did in the unseen realm. And so just tune your view in to what we're reading about. This image is similar. We see in Isaiah, the angels with the six wings, and Isaiah says with two, they cover their eyes, and with two, they cover their feet, and they were there before the Lord. But look at what these angels have to say to God. They say, holy, holy, holy, Lord God Almighty, who was and who is and who is to come. They are recognizing God's absolute holiness. They didn't say it once or twice. They said it three times. Holy, holy, holy. We're striving to be holy. We desire to be holy. He is absolutely holy.
1: 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What's swirling in your mind just now after what you've heard in today's message? Sometimes it takes a bit of time to fully process what was shared. Revelation is definitely one of those books that you have to almost sit and chew on, trying to discern what in the world it all means. But the good news is, God's given us His Word to help us know and understand what's ahead. What a gift. He didn't leave it all a mystery. He's revealing things on each page of this book, whether or not you're fully in the know of all that it means in this moment. Keep studying it on your own and digging into Scripture with an appetite that's ready to take in what God has for you. 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We're located in Inglewood, California. 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
2: A Transforming Word with Bill Buffington was pre-recorded and sponsored by Calvary Chapel Inglewood. The weather has been changing so crazy recently that you couldn't tell that we're heading into summer soon. June is coming up in just a few weeks. Can you believe it? I can't. I work in programming and we're constantly working ahead of the schedule, you know, a week ahead, a weekend ahead. And every time I see those dates come up where it's like, okay, we're at the last week of the month or we're the first week of the month, I'm like, oh my God, I didn't even blink. Well, it's Cheyenne here hanging out with you. And you know, it's funny. I love planning, you know, for the summer, but it just always kind of sneaks up on me, like I just said. So I'm trying to get ahead of the game. I'm thinking about some things that we're going to do for the summer. And so a few suggestions I have is, if you haven't already gone to your community pool or your aquatic center, I would highly suggest you take the kids if you have a safe one. Commerce is a good one. I know that Whittier just built a new one, and those are kind of around my area. But if you have any suggestions, please let me know, Cheyenne at kkilly.com, so we can share with the audience what's a great place to go swimming that's inexpensive and fun for the kids. I just remember going as a kid. My dad used to take me to not just our aquatic center, but aquatic centers around our neighborhood, like Downey, Norwalk, Commerce. We went to all those, and it was fun because I got to tour pools, you know, tour pool or pool tour, whatever. But I always had a good time, and getting connected with the community and its resources is always a good thing to instill in your kids. So just a suggestion, get out there, get wet, and have some fun.
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7: Thank you so much for joining the Sue Freeze Show. I am so happy to be with you today, and today we're going to be talking about liberty. Yes, liberty, freedoms. Do you remember when you got some of your freedoms taken away from you during COVID? Not being able to see smiles, not being able to get close to people, just the freedom of being able to go out to dinner. Amazing, amazing. Isn't it that they can be just taken away from us like that? Liberty is so important to us, and the freedoms, they didn't come free, did they? They didn't come free. Thank you for all the service, the people that have served our country, our service providers, people that are just on the front line to protect us, to hold us safe, to fight for our freedoms. Thank you for all of you. I just applaud you, and I'm just so thankful, as I know anyone and everyone out there, whether they realize it or not, just the sacrifices that have been made for us, yes, you and I, to have these freedoms. It's pretty amazing. Galatians 5:1, it is for freedom that Christ has set us free. Stand firm then, and do not let yourselves be burdened again by a yoke of slavery. This verse underscores the freedom believers have been granted through Christ, emphasizing the liberation from spiritual bondage and the call to steadfastly maintain this liberty. So there's the freedoms we have in this country, and there's also the freedoms we have from a biblical perspective in the spiritual world. Some of you understand what I'm talking about, and some of you don't yet. But I'm believing that you will, and that's going to be an exciting time for you. 2 Corinthians 3:17, now the Lord is the Spirit, and where the Spirit of the Lord is, there is freedom. The presence of the Holy Spirit brings freedom, indicating that true liberty is found in the indwelling of God's Spirit, who empowers believers to live liberated lives. I've had people say that, you know, people that live a godly life, that they think it's a boring life. Let me just tell you, my life is so far from boring. And the beauty of it is that it's pretty easy when I'm making decisions, because it's pretty clear cut. It's not on the fence. Usually it's pretty clear. And that makes it more simple when you're having those choices that come at you every single minute of every single day. So my name is Sue Fries, and I've been around on this earth for, a few decades, a few. And in that time, I have learned so much, been through a lot, as have you, I'm sure. And the stories we could tell and the lessons we have learned, if we could sit around a round table and talk about that, I think we all would glean and draw near to each other, because we would be what? We would be connected. We would find common ground somewhere along the line. And I know that anytime I have the chance to sit around and talk to people around a campfire, around a table, that when I ask, you know, tell me a little bit about your life and what really rocks your boat, you know, what are you passionate about? I can say that when I listen to people, I hear them talk about what they're thankful for. I hear them talk about circumstances that they've come through, and they're so thankful that they came through all in one piece, mentally, emotionally, physically, or that they learned a great big lesson that gives them the appreciation of knowing that they got through it and that they can get through it. Do you know what I'm talking about now? So there's a couple of books that I look at quite often and I read out of quite often. And usually it's Jesus Calling by Sarah Young. But I have a new book, and it's by Sarah Young also, and it's Jesus Listens. And I'm going to read from this today because I think it's just so right on for me right now, and maybe you too. My steadfast Savior, protect me from the trap of looking at myself through other people's eyes. I realize that this practice is hurtful in several ways. First of all, it's nearly impossible to discern what others actually think of me or you. Moreover, their views of me are variable, subject to each person's spiritual, emotional, and physical state at that time. But the main problem with letting others define me is that it's a form of idolatry. Seeking to please people dampens my desire to please you, my Creator. Forgive me for the adulterous preoccupation with others' views of me. You've been showing me that it's much more real to see myself through your eyes. Your gaze upon me is steady and sure, absolutely untainted by sin or a changeable nature. Lord, help me to view both myself and others from your perspective. Through spending time in your presence, I can experience the reality of being perfectly, eternally loved. As I rest in your loving gaze, you fill me with deep peace, I want to respond to your glorious presence by worshiping you in the spirit and in truth. In your great name, Jesus, amen. They also give scriptures here, and I want to reference these scriptures because I think that's important. Fear of man will prove to be a snare, but whoever trusts in the Lord is kept safe. Without faith, it is impossible to please God, because anyone who comes to him must believe that he exists and that he rewards those who earnestly seek him. Now, hope does not disappoint, because the love of God has been poured out in our hearts by the Holy Spirit. A time is coming and has now come when the true worshipers will worship the Father in spirit and truth, for they are the kind of worshipers the Father seeks. I hope that's helpful, and I hope that some of that resonates with you and you can relate. How many of us think we know what other people are thinking, or we think we know what people might be saying, or we just don't realize or don't care? All of that is true, and all of it can affect us negatively or, you know, positively. Just depends on how we look at things. But what he's saying is, don't focus on that. Focus on your relationship with him, and he will guide you and he will direct you. And I lately have just been praying for eyes to see. I want his eyes. I want to see what he sees. That means the Lord. I want to feel what he feels. I want to say what he wants me to say. I want to walk where he wants me to walk. I want to sit where he wants me to sit. And if we ask him, he will provide the answers to our questions. Sometimes it takes time. It's not our time, but his time. And his time, he's not always real quick, is he? But that's okay. That's okay. So there's been times in my life where I didn't feel free. I felt very stuck. Have you ever felt stuck? And during those times, I had to just dig in and trust that the Lord had me and that he was going to direct me. And in his timing, not mine, he was going to provide the way. During one of these times is when I was injured with a shattered leg. And during that time, I couldn't do much of anything. I was kind of stuck in the house, on the couch, elevated leg, ice pack on, few drugs just to keep me in without pain. And I couldn't do very much for myself. So during that time, I decided to write a book. And the book, I'm going to show those that are on Facebook Live or YouTube, because the show is live on YouTube and Facebook Live on the Sue Free Show. And the first book that I wrote was Learning to Breathe. And it is a story of my journey with my son and asthma. And I wanted to share a little bit of the epilogue at the very end of the book, because I think it kind of tells a little bit about this part of this journey. My son is here today, alive and well, as evidence of this journey's importance. I'm reminded of Peter 2:24, by his wounds you have been healed. My life, my company, which is Ecola, my very blossoming, is because my son, like his mother before him, was one of the 25 million Americans who suffer from asthma. According to Center for Disease Control and Prevention, together we learn to breathe, and in that breathing we learn to truly live. This is my wish for you, all of you, and I pray you join me right now, wherever you are, on your journey to be a part of what is now our journey, a journey toward light, toward truth, toward revolution, toward bringing health and consciousness to your community, your country, our world. This is a journey of learning how to breathe. And as long as there is breath, there is hope. So this was the ending of the book. This book isn't very long. It's available if you just tune in or write in to me, Sue Freeze, spelled like fries, one word, .com, excuse me. It's on the screen if you're looking live. Sue Freeze, spelled like fries, one word, .com. This website has a lot of information. It has 14 years of podcasts, and the podcasts range from all kinds of life lessons, all kinds of things, and I have guests on, and really interesting information on the podcasts that were radio shows that we just made into podcasts, and they're available to you anytime, night or day, whenever you want to go there. At your leisure, you can listen. There's also TV shows, episodes there. There's YouTube videos there. There's all kinds of things there that could be of help to you. If you go to Sue Free, spelt like fries, oneword.com, and ask about the book or say you want one, then we will get one out to you. And I will sign it if you like. It's okay. And this is what I did when I was kind of stuck on a couch healing from a major horse injury. And looking back, there is so many things that I'm grateful for, even during that time. I'm grateful that I had a family that supported me and that I had friends that brought food in and that I had coffee made for me. I couldn't even, with my walker, I was in a wheelchair, then I was in a walker, and I couldn't even hold my coffee cup. When you're on a walker, you can't do that unless you have a handle on it. These are the things you learn when you need to. And in wheelchair, you just learn that it's a whole different element because of, I'm 5'6" and a half, and when you're sitting in that chair, you're not 5'6" and a half. And if you go into a room full of people, when you are lower than them and in a chair, there's a lot of people that don't want to make eye contact with you because they're concerned about what to say, what not to say, and it makes them uncomfortable. Also, because you have these wheels and this big chair, it's kind of in the way, and so you want to get to a corner or in the back wall somewhere so that you're not in the way if you are a considerate wheelchair person, which most wheelchair persons are. They realize that it's a little bit uncomfortable for people. And so since I've been in a wheelchair, and I know what that feels like, even though it was temporary, I make a special effort to say hello and smile to anyone that is in a wheelchair. And if they're in a walker at church, I make sure I open the door for them. I make sure, because I realize the inconvenience that it is and that your hands have to be a certain place. You can't just do everything for yourself. So those are some of the things that I'm thankful for, along with the healing that my Heavenly Father healed my leg completely. I am completely good as new. I had to, in my mind, without feeling it, stood on faith. And this is a lesson that I learned, is that I had to say I'm getting better every day, even though the outward appearance and the pain I was feeling, I didn't feel like I was getting better every day. But because my brain heard my words, it healed me. And I took some special products and did research to make my bones stronger and all kinds of things, which is what we need to do, right? When you have something that is causing a negative effect in your body, it is your responsibility to do research and get the help you need, which is another thing about this book, is that it's very strongly talking about asthma. Because if those of you that have never had asthma or have never had a problem breathing, you won't understand this. But let me tell you, if you've ever been underwater, and you're getting to the end of the air that you have taken in to dive down, and you get to the end of it, if you scuba dive, you even snorkel or just dive down deep, and you feel like you're not going to reach the top of the water and get your face out of the water to take another breath, that's all you can think about is breathing, right? And that's why it is so important to realize that as long as there's breath, there's hope. Because when there's no breath, the hope is gone. And with asthma, especially at night, it becomes so difficult to breathe that all you can think about is that next breath and how hard it is to get that oxygen into your lungs. So in this book, I made a bonus chapter. And the bonus chapter is everything else you need to know to keep you and your family safe and healthy. And just reading a little bit of this, it says, the health of our home, schools, and businesses is my personal mission. Having spent so many years suffering with the nightmare of asthma, my own, my sister's, but worse, my son's, I know how very real and very dangerous poor indoor air quality can be. The American Lung Association stated that 50% of all illnesses are caused or made worse by harmful indoor allergens. Asthma alone has increased by 75% since 1980. 1 in 13 American children suffer from asthma. 1 in 8 children have asthma in California. And this was statistics in 1980, okay? It's different, but this is, you know, when I wrote this book. I wrote the book in 2011, but these are the facts and figures that I got at that time. Other states have reported an increase in asthma, particularly with preschool-aged children. Almost 1 in 4 Americans suffer from a chronic illness that makes them susceptible to harmful indoor allergens. Overexposure to toxic contaminants like mold, lead, asbestos, and odorless gases can be lethal. Centers of Disease Control stated that radon gas, the second leading cause of lung cancer found in 1 in 15 homes outside of California, contributes to 15,000 to 22,000 American deaths each year. Asbestos claimed 10,000 American lives annually. The World Health Organization reported that more than 1 million deaths that happen around the world each year are contributed to diseases that are caused or made worse by inhaling contaminated indoor air. I could go on, but this is a book and it has a lot of information in here. What can you do? It has a place in here where it talks about your pillows and that you're breathing in and out in your pillows every single night and that our skin scales off every single day and that causes, it will bring in dust mites. You can't see them. They're microscopic, but they're dust mites. And the best thing you can do for your pillow is you want to make sure that you put your pillow, if possible, if it's the kind that you can do this, you want to make sure you put your pillow in the dryer and just put it in there for like 10 minutes on heat and it'll kill anything that might be in there. I would suggest, and it's in this book also, that you replace your pillows yearly. Pillow companies, no, I don't have stock in them, but I will tell you that I do buy new pillows because I think it's important we do that. That's just one of the many things we can do that help us have better indoor air quality. If you have pitter-patters in your attic, then you should have, hopefully, Ecola, do an inspection and find out what's going on in your attic. They will pee, they will poo in your attic, and that is something you don't want to breathe. When you turn on your air conditioning, you turn on your heater, what's going to happen? That is going to go into your indoor air quality. It goes into a powder like a dust form, and you're going to inhale it. So you want to make sure that you you take precaution on that. And this is a passion that I have. It's one of the main reasons that I purchased Ecola back in 2000, is that they had other ways to handle the problem. And so I'm saying this from mother to mother or mother to father. It's very important that we take care of our children, that we take care of our household, and that we have good indoor air quality. I highly recommend that you open up your windows and doors whenever you can. You don't want to have mice or rats running in, but you want to have that air quality, you know, to clean the air out. Even though it's smoggy outside, we get it. It's still better to have that movement of air going through your house. It's better for everybody concerned. So that's the book, Learning to Breathe. I wanted to share that with you. If you'd like a copy, let me know. Sue Free, spelled like fries, one word, .com. I'd love to share this book with you. It's got a lot of really good information in it, and I want to make it available to you. Okay, we were talking about liberty, and I'm going to say this, that 1 Corinthians, I have the right to do anything you say, but not everything is beneficial. I have the right to do anything, but not everything is constructive. We do have the right to do whatever we want, you know, do it now, have it your way, right? Isn't that what people say? But is everything going to be beneficial for us to do? And delayed gratification is not a bad thing, is it? It really isn't. And thinking through on things, you know, the ramifications, the domino effect, the ripple effect, sure, we can do anything and everything. But is it going to be the best thing for you, your family, all those people that you're responsible for, those decisions that you make? So think about your choices. And I will tell you one choice that would be really, really good to make is if you are not a believer and you don't understand, reach out and ask the Lord to reveal himself to you. If you're in a place where you're in that place where this would be something that would be really great for you to do. I just think that all of us need to come to a reality of who he is and where we are. And it's important that you know where you are. And in part two of this, I'm going to be talking about other things in another book that I wrote. So we will talk about that after the break. But I also just want to say that Ecola has been around since 1983. And we are there to service, to take care of you. And we have offices in San Diego, San Luis Obispo, Orange County, Moreno Valley, Menifee. I said Orange County, Oxnard, and Santa Maria. So I think I got them all. I'm not positive. San Diego, I hope I said. Anyway, we have them all up and down the coast, Southern California and some Central. So if you need any services or if you're looking for a new career, we would love to talk to you. So get in touch with us there because we would like to just see if this would work out for you. You have to have a clean driving record, a great attitude because we can teach skill. We just can't teach attitude. And your attitude will determine your altitude. So reach out and we will help. If you know somebody that might want to be part of our ECOLA team, we are now recognized as one of the top 100 companies in North America. And part of that is because we do alternative treatments. We are there to take care of you either traditionally with the normal products that all companies use or the ones that aren't so familiar or common. And we can take care of it that way. And so we have all of those things available to you. And we'd love to be servicing you and taking care of you. Liberty, our freedoms. If I could suggest one thing, that if you're going through trying times and you really are just having trouble getting up in the morning or you're just feeling down, and you just don't know how to get out of the down, out of the depressed or just depleted mode, it's good to get rest, it's good to eat well, drink lots of water, but also just think about all the things that you're thankful for. Just write them down. Write down the things, and I do 100 of them. I mean, it seems like a lot, right? But I bet you when you get started, you can come up with 200. And when you do that, it just changes something internally with you. It will change how you think, what you're focused on, because it's easy to focus on either one. So what are you thankful for? Sure, you're thankful for your bed. You're thankful for a roof over your head, for food on the table. Do you know there's some people that are really close, you know, nearby you that you're driving by that don't even have that? They don't have a roof over their head. They don't have food on the table. What else are you thankful for? Your health? Are you thankful for your health? Are you thankful for the people that are part of your life? Are you thankful for those that you've helped? We will be back with more of the Sue Freeze Show right after this brief break.

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0: So we're back, and I just want to say thank you to Ecola Termite and Pest Control for sponsoring this show. 14 years on the air, and I'm just so grateful. So thankful to be with you today again for part two of The Sue Freeze Show. And we're talking about liberty, and liberty is freedoms. It's the liberty that we have. And I'm just so thankful, and just a big shout out to all of those men and women who have served our country and have fought for our freedoms. I'm just so grateful. I'm so thankful. And listen, if you see somebody in uniform, if you have recognized somebody that has served in some capacity, do

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3: Are there. They come. Our life is simpler. Oh my goodness. I didn't put my phone on pause. And it's too far away. I can't even get it. Anyway, I'm going to keep going. And I love my ringtone. How about you? Do you love my ringtone? So thank you for our freedoms. That was kind of funny, but that's okay. 1 Peter 2:16, live as free people, but do not use your freedom as a cover up for evil. Live as God's slaves. Now that sounds kind of, I don't know, but I'll be a God slave any day. I want to walk where he wants me to walk. I want to do what he wants me to do, because I know out of obedience comes blessing. And I know my life is easier if I do that. If I'm obedient and I do what God wants me to do, there's blessings. And I want those blessings. You know, people say, oh, can I give you a hug? Because you put your hand out for a handshake. And I'm like, no, I'd much rather have hugs. How about you? Would you rather have hugs? Boy, I missed having hugs when COVID was there. Did you? I certainly did. You know, when we exercise our freedoms and when we exercise our reason or right to be righteous, Holy Spirit, fill this place with... This is amazing. I can't get up to turn that off, so I'm sorry. Anyway, I'm going to share with you a book. Another book. In part one, I shared the book Learning to Breathe. And in this part two, I'm going to show you the Change book. And this is the cover of it. And I wanted to be in edition 17 because I love the number 17. And this book, the whole book is The Change, Insights into Self-Empowerment. Now, my self-empowerment comes from the knowledge of my Heavenly Father. I don't want people to think I'm into New Age or any of those things. My life is digging in and wanting to be closer with my Heavenly Father. And so I don't want anybody to get a misconception that it's any other place. But let me just ask you a question. Does change happen? Whether we like it or not, does life change? Day to day, is it the same every day, or does it change? Do relationships change? Does our atmosphere change? Does our workplace change? Do people change? Yes. The answer is yes. And we have a decision to make on how we choose to handle any given situation. Would you agree? We have a choice on how we're going to handle any situation. And so I'm going to read a little bit of my chapter. This book has, oh, how many? I don't know. I think it's 20 different authors in a book. And we all got together and we wrote one chapter in this book. And it's different perspectives, because we all have that, don't we? We all have a different idea or belief system, and we all have different experiences. So I always tell people, you know, until you've walked in somebody else's shoes, you can't judge them, or you shouldn't judge them, because I haven't walked in your shoes and you haven't walked in mine. And so our life perspective and our belief system is going to be different. And that's what makes the world go round. You know, God created each one of us like a snowflake. There are never two snowflakes alike, just like there's never two, even if you're twins, there's never two people that are exactly the same. So that means we're unique, doesn't it? It means we're unique. And look at how many people there are. And man, that's a lot of uniqueness, isn't it? Just think about that. So Change by Sue Freeze. Do you love who you are? I could stop right there and you could think for a long time. Do you love who you are? I'm going to say I love who I am. Is God done with me yet? Have I arrived? No. Could I be better? I hope so. But do I love who I am? Yes. Sometimes I get a little frustrated. How about you? But on the whole, I love who I am. God created me in his image. And he's

designed me for a purpose, just like he's designed you. Are you passionate about who you are? Do you own it? Do you own who you are? It's so easy to use this empowering word love to express how we feel about others, but often difficult to say about ourselves. Life is a journey by which everything evolves. Everyone has unique strengths and weaknesses, gifts and talents. Knowing what yours are can help when you are discovering your purpose and passion on this earth. Some of the gifts are hospitality, discernment, teaching, or healing. Over time, we develop habits that can transform us to confident or beat down human beings. Do you feel beat down or do you feel confident? Which one are you? Do you know that just assessing all of those questions and writing them down can help you get a clear picture of the work that maybe you need to do or maybe you need to celebrate? Either way, it's good to just have an awareness about where you are, because when you're driving or you're thriving to be better, it's like the roadmap, right? You have to say, you are here and you want to go there. So in order to know how to get there, you have to know where you are here is. I know that's kind of strange, but it's so true, isn't it? And I get reminded of that every time I go to where I have to look at a map or I have to look at my navigation system, and it will show me, okay, where do I want to go? Plug it in, and then it does a little circle thing, and then it comes up with something, and it'll show me where I am, and then it shows me the fastest route. And then it says, oh, you can take another route. It's going to be 10 minutes longer. I just find that interesting, because isn't that a life journey? Isn't that our life journey? And what's the best way to get to where we're going? Is first of all, you have to have a clear set mindset of who you are. Do you love who you are? What needs to change? And where do you want to go? What kind of person do you want to be? And then little steps. Baby steps, things that you do every day is what's going to change. It doesn't have to be this major thing that you do one time. It's better that those little changes, those habits that you have, that if you can change these habits, not eating past 5 o'clock if you want to lose weight, not having second helpings if you want to lose weight, choosing wisely with your food, not having that soda, not having that drink, that alcoholic drink that is zero healthy but lots of calories. The Bible encourages us to be thankful in all things. We as individuals have our unique story that placed us where we currently stand and make us who we are. I have a story that incorporates fond memories along with tragedies. We are relational human beings, and for the fact we connect on different levels based on many different reasons and causes, we can call it a special connection. We feel this special connection when we realize a person has gone through a similar scenario and they can relate on a different, maybe deeper level because of a shared understanding, such as experiencing death of a loved one or divorce of a spouse, maybe even parents divorcing as a child, losing a dog, having an abortion, being sexually assaulted, being raped or verbally abused, or even a tragic accident that has made your lifestyle change to where the things you enjoy doing the most, you can no longer do. My story involves having a loving mother blessed with two great sisters, one who did not like me because I rained on her parade by taking attention away from her after 7 years of her having our parents to herself. Being a great speller in school and having an athletic ability, having a father who demonstrated his love only through giving gifts. He always gave me great gifts, such as a bicycle with a steering wheel instead of handlebars, a unicycle that took me many hours to learn how to ride, along with a motorcycle that also took me hours to conquer. Many fond memories of boating, water skiing, dancing parties at our home, earning my own way to camp by selling candy-covered peanuts, receiving the Lord at camp, and coming back to having my mother say, Dad and I have decided to get divorced. All of these events have transformed me into the person I am today. Reflect on what has happened to you and ask yourself, are you a victim or are you blessed? I am thankful
because I am who I am today because of all these experiences that have occurred up to this moment. We have a choice on how we view things and the thoughts that we choose to believe. We really don't know what we are capable of until we are pressured or pressed. My desire is for you as a reader of this chapter to understand my heart and to understand that I am truly a servant to be used for the purpose in which I was created for. The same is true for you. You might not believe that. You may not grasp that. You might not understand that. But He created you. You. Yes, you. For a specific purpose. And He's giving you skill set, talents, things that you don't know where they came from. It's just part of your unique difference. And He gave you those so that you could do what He created you to do. That you would have what you needed to use the staff that He gave you to do what you need to do for Him. As water reflects a face, so a man's heart reflects the man. Proverbs 27:19. Think about that verse for just a second. Think of a rock. With time, erosion, wind, and water cause the rock to chip away. Its shape diminishes until it becomes sand. Now envision a tree. Similar to the rock, the tree changes. However, there's a prime difference between the two objects in that the tree grows while a rock fades away. Stemming from a small seed, a tree plants its roots into the ground, securing a strong and lasting foundation for life. The trunk emerges as the first visible sign of life to the naked eye, although nourishment has begun in the soil. I want you to think about this at a deeper level when I'm talking about this. The tree's branches stretch to the sun, eventually bearing healthy vegetation, beautiful flowers, and sometimes fruit. There are many other purposes and benefits for each tree. The gift could be shade or more oxygen. The tree has a purpose and needs to be flexible to endure what comes its way. He will become like a tree planted by the water that sends out its roots by the stream. It does not fear when heat comes. Its leaves are always green. It has no worries in a year of drought and never fails to bear fruit. Jeremiah 17:8. Similar to both the rock and the tree, we endure life transformations. However, unlike both, we have our strengths and weaknesses, gifts and habits. We have been given the freedom of choice. It is within our control to choose to nourish our talents, to cultivate the person we wish to be, and ultimately love. Are you willing to be truly honest with yourself? Be completely humble and gentle. Be patient. Bearing with one another in love, make every effort to keep the unity of the Spirit through the bond of peace. There is one body and one Spirit, just as you were called to one hope when you were called. Ephesians 4:2-4. Get rid of all bitterness. This is what He's telling you to do so that you can feel the fullness of His love, kindness, passion. Get rid of all bitterness, rage, and anger, brawling and slander, along with every form of malice. Be kind and compassionate to one another, forgiving each other just as in Christ God forgave you. Ephesians, I love the book of Ephesians. I recommend it highly. 4:31-32. Are you passionate about your life? Do you want to pursue a purposeful life? Do you want to change an addictive habit or better your relationships with others? Part of nurturing our gifts and talents has to do with our behaviors. Referencing our tree analogy, a tree performs best when it has the proper balance of shade and sunlight, water, and carbon dioxide to flourish. Its chlorophyll makes it possible to absorb these elements as energy. We perform best when we have balance in our lives by maintaining a positive physical, mental, and emotional state. All things are intertwined to develop or diminish who you have the power to be. I'm going to tell you one of my favorite verse that I will have in my funeral because it's the verse that is really kind of, I don't know, it rubs off the rough edges and it keeps me humble. Search me, O God, and know my heart. Test me and know my anxious thoughts. See if there's any offensive way in me and lead me in the way everlasting. This is Psalm 139:23-24. I have it circled in my Bible saying funeral. So my kids know this. They know that I want this said at my funeral because to me, if we really are desiring to have a relationship with the Lord, I want Him to tell me
And he uses people, doesn't he? But I want him to tell me where I'm failing, where I'm falling short, where I could be more godly, where I could be more patient, where I could be more humble, where I could be more kind. I don't know where you are, okay, but God does. And you most likely have an idea. You might not totally know where you are or who you are. It doesn't take much time and effort if you make it a focus. Is it worth it? I would say there's nothing that's worth more than focusing on what God created you for. It is never too late to cultivate yourself. Understand that you have specific gifts and that you will produce more significant results if you work in your gifts, specifically for the purpose in which you were created. Know that these gifts take time to develop, sometimes causing discomfort. Yep. Embrace this feeling, acknowledging your weakness and being willing to feel the pain makes for improvement and growth. Creating daily motivation for yourself and aiming to become better with time makes your personal growth more like a stroll in the park rather than a never-ending chore. Always remember that you are a flourishing tree, making the journey from a small seed to bearing strength and fruit. And the chapter continues on, but I've ran out of time. So if you'd like to get this book, it's called The Change. It's the 17th edition. And Insights into Self-Empowerment. The Change will explore powerful, thought-provoking insights from 20 inspiring co-authors that will take you on a journey of self-discovery and personal change that will touch every area of your life. Do you want to touch every area of your life? Good book. Good book. Good book. Okay? So I'm hoping you can get a copy of it. Sue Free, spell like fries, onewordcom. Go there. Tell me which book you want or if you'd like both, Learning to Breathe or The Change. They're available to you. And it's been a while since I read my chapter. And I have to tell you that I actually got something out of this show. The Holy Spirit just comes, and I ask him to reveal people to me when I'm on this show. I ask him to reveal, like, emotions and people. And there is a lady who's driving, and she's listening. And let me just tell you that the Lord sees you. He really does. He sees you, and he's there for you. And all you need to do is look up, reach up, ask him into your heart, ask him to guide your thoughts, and ask him to bring a person into your life that can guide you to the next steps. And Lord, I just lift up this person to you, and I just ask that you give her discernment and give her peace, comfort, joy. Lord, you say that these things are for us to have and that you want us to experience these things. And Lord, I just pray that your healing hands, that she feels your presence and that your hands are upon her and that she's healed from head to toe. And you say where we ask that we will receive. And Lord, we are believing that we will receive when we ask, as long as it's within your desire. You are a heavenly Father. You are a godly Father, our Abba Father. Thank you, Lord Jesus, for that. Jesus proclaims that true freedom comes through him, indicating that liberation from sin and its consequences is only possible through faith in him, highlighting his role as the ultimate source of liberty. 2 Corinthians 3:16. But whenever anyone turns to the Lord, the veil is taken away. Do you feel like there's a veil? Do you feel like you can truly see? Maybe you need another perspective. Maybe there's something holding you captive. Unforgiveness, maybe. There's something holding you captive, for you don't see the freedom that you really have. You're not stuck. That's a lie. It's a lie from the devil that you're not stuck. Paul speaks of the removal of spiritual blindness and barriers through faith in Christ, illustrating how turning to the Lord brings liberation from ignorance and spiritual bondage. Believe, have faith, and know that he's there for you, that he never sleeps. You can pray day or night, and he's there for you, and he hears you. He hears you, and he wants you to be his child, his son, his daughter. I'm praying for that for you. So whether you're listening on country, or you're listening on Christian, or you're listening on secular talk,
You know, this message goes across the board, and it's for anyone and everyone who is needing a Savior. And He is the one and only Savior. And He's there for you. And I'm hoping this has been helpful to you. I'm hoping that it brings you hope wherever there's, as long as there's breath, there's hope. And I'm hoping this gives you hope. And freedom is yours. So thank you for listening. Please share this show. Sue Free, spelled like fries, oneword.com. Please share this show with your friends, your family, so that they can get the benefit of it too. Please go to my website. I appreciate it so much. And I'm very thankful to be connected with you. So reach out to me and tell me what you need prayer for, what resources you need. And until we meet again, God bless you. Be a blessing to someone each and every day. Bye for now.

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2: Well, it's not every day that you get to give your little brother and his soon-to-be wife a congratulations on your engagement shout-out on the radio. So I just wanted to do just that. This is Cheyenne here hanging out with you. I'm giving my little brother, Richard, a.k.a. Sunny, and Annette, a congratulations on your engagement this week. We are so happy for you. And, you know, as a big sister, watching your little siblings go through milestones in their life, it's just so, it's enriching and it's fulfilling. It's like, you know, he is my first kid. I'm only 7 years older than him. But I told everyone he was my baby when he was a baby. So he's my first kid. And so watching him graduate high school, graduate college, and now proposing to his fiance and soon to be a husband, it's just, it's so awesome to see that. And God bless him. So, and God bless her also. I just want to pray over them that they continue to love on each other and that their marriage lasts for a lifetime. Also, that the Lord watch over them and walk with them and that they grow in him. And so, also, anyone ever wants to give a engagement, wedding, birthday shout out, let me know, cheyenne@kkla.com, because these are fun and they always put a smile on my face. And I hope spreading cheerful news like this also puts a smile on your face.
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0: Welcome to A Passion for Christ, a heart-to-heart conversation with pastors called to build the kingdom of God here in Southern California.
1: Welcome to A Passion for Christ. I'm your host, Donna Rush. Today we are going to hear what it is like here locally for children in the foster system and some things that are being done to make life better and how we can be a part of that. We're also going to hear about things that need to be improved and where things stand there, what's being done. And my guest truly lives out this Bible verse that I'll share with you right now. It's James 1:27 that says, "Religion that God our Father accepts as pure and faultless is this, to look after orphans and widows in their distress and to keep oneself from being polluted by the world." I'm talking about Paula Crasium. She is Director of Local Engagement with Shepherd Church in Porter Ranch. Welcome, Paula.
2: Thank you so much, Donna. And a bit of an over introduction, but thank you. Thank you anyway. I'm going to have to be much more holy the rest of the day to even get close to standing up.
1: The rest of the day. All right, we're going to hold you to it.
2: We'll
1: there we go.
2: One day at a time. One day at a time.
1: I should really say welcome back because you have shared with us some things going on locally and even some efforts that you've had on the national level, which we'll talk about that on getting some help with the foster care system. But let's just start with some positive things that have been going on. I understand that, there was just a really big, fun foster and shelter kids night that was just held. Why don't you tell me about that?
2: We did. We, Shepherd Church hosted an event called Light Up the Night. It was for foster and shelter kids. We had about 900 kids and their families come through. And it was so good. It was so good just to see our people being able to love on them, which is amazing.
1: Yes.
2: And local community people come alongside of us. UCLA Health came alongside and got a Dodger team member to come and take pictures with the children, which was pretty amazing. I am not a sports person, so it was like, I'm sure that's really cool. But when we got there with Austin Barnes, the line was huge.
1: Yes, of course.
2: And I thought, we're going to have to clear this line out to get him in here. And it was like, oh no, it's for him. So they were so excited.
1: Yes.
2: And such a just huge blessing. And there were just all kinds of food vendors and activities and stuff for the kids, including toys and all of that. But in addition to it being a blessing for the kids, which is our goal. We've been told that it really is the largest and really the only event of its type in the state of California. And that there's just not anybody else doing events like this. My challenge is that foster kids always get like leftovers. And so even for this event, it's like, well, let's give them shoes and let's give them, it's like, we're not doing anything like that. This is an A-list event. If we can do another drive at some point, but if we are going to do an A-list event, it would just be all kinds of fun stuff for the kids, for them to go pick their own toys and just to do all kinds of things. So it really was just trying to keep that standard really high, to honor these just really heroes in their own life, because so many of them are without advocates like they should have.
1: Right.
2: Certainly without parental advocates, so many of them. And some are in amazing homes, but so many are not. They're in those, what I've dubbed as foster for hire homes, people who, as an income stream, take in a number of children to just be their income stream. And some of those homes are really well done, and many of them are not. And so they put a roof over their head, they put some level of food in their mouth, but
1: that love and that care is
2: it's
1: lacking.
2: Just not there. There's no, they're really left to their own devices. And I wanted to share a little bit about a friend that I have now. Her name is Sophia. She's 15 years old.
1: Yes,
2: she was in the system. Yeah, in the system for 10 years. She entered when she was 4 years old, which let's just take a second to think about a four-year-old, you know, in your life, and then being dropped into a system. Within the 10 years that she was there, she was in 3 foster homes and 2 group homes within that 10 years. And so you can just see the transitional piece of their lives, and they just never ever feel loved. And if the word love is used, it's used in a way that they don't believe, because nothing sticks. They're not valued to be a forever child. They're not cared for in that way.
1: Less than 2 years, just boom, boom, boom, boom, boom, boom.
2: We're talking 4 stinking years old. She's just this little 4-year-old. Yeah. And you think about just being ripped from everything you know, even if everything you know is dreadful, it still was everything you know, and then just being bounced around. Mm-hmm. And so just for a moment for those kids to have come and found a place to be loved. We have a blanket ministry. They make blankets all year long so that every mm-hmm. child that comes has a blanket. Mm-hmm. Just something that's theirs. Another thing about these kids is as they move so many times, which we just talked about, they get 2 trash bags to move their stuff from house to house. That's all they can move. They can't take more. They certainly can take less. But it is really, really a challenge for them to just ever feel stable or settled. Yeah. And that kind of just lack of equilibrium just has such huge effects on their life mm-hmm. Mm-hmm. As we go down that path. But she was adopted when she was 14. And they actually took her 2 younger siblings too.
1: Wow.
2: Which is pretty incredible.
1: Right.
2: One of her siblings is 12 and one of them is 6. And she said for the first year she was very difficult to live with.
1: Oh.
2: Because there just is this natural rejection.
1: Right.
2: You sort of build up that sort of, I think a lot of us have a self-deprecating humor if we have
1: right.
2: a flaw that we're just
1: okay.
2: sort of like, okay, you're going to see this about me anyway, so I'm just going to say it out loud and get
1: right.
2: it out there. And for them, it's like, you're going to reject me and not love me anyway, so I'm just going to make sure that it's on my terms.
1: Because that's what she's been used to.
2: But yes, it's her own protection.
1: Yes.
2: And it's not, it is how she feels, but it's how she, it's fact-based feelings. It's 10 years of her life
1: yes.
2: feelings,
1: yes.
2: right?
1: Mm-hmm.
2: Everything she's ever experienced has sort of been taught her that.
1: Yeah.
2: And so after a year, things changed and she started transit. She said she made it really difficult for her foster parents. And I asked her the other day, what was it that caused you to believe that this really could happen? She said, I watched how they love my little sisters and, realized this is the real thing. And just honestly, this process of being friends with Sophia mm-hmm. and her family, it's watching God's redemptive power mm-hmm. in its full force that is so unbelievable. I'm a preacher's kid. I've been in the church my entire life. And you just forget sometimes, right?
1: Yeah.
2: How God can absolutely redeem. He mm-hmm. can absolutely bring back to himself his own. And to watch just the love of parents and the love of Christ be able to redeem these children is incredible. Sophia has started a blog, which is Voice for the Abandoned Youth, where she wants to give children a voice who are in the foster system. She wants them to know that they are not disposable, that
1: yes.
2: they have value, and that they have a voice and to not give up on their dreams. She wants to give voice to people who are considering foster care, which is, yes, it can be difficult, but it's worth it, that we are worth it as children.
1: Mm-hmm.
2: We are worth
1: mm-hmm.
2: it. And if you will hang with us,
1: yeah.
2: we will get to that other side.
1: Aww.
2: But they come with trauma. And
1: yeah.
2: and I often make analogies of something physical for something emotional, because I think we can see physical and understand it. And just to know that if they came to you with a broken leg, you would not be surprised that they were going to be limping around and frustrated with
1: sure.
2: the cast and need
1: right.
2: crutches and need support and need some physical. None of that would surprise you.
1: Mm.
2: But then you see this child who's lived her life just protecting herself, and it's easy to forget because she's shrouded already. She's mm. going to, and so it's easy to forget that there's all this stuff that, mm-hmm. that needs mm-hmm. to process out. It needs to purge itself. And find its place in her story
1: mm-hmm.
2: And in her history. And her parents are incredibly supportive. She's even getting, more and more notoriety, but she really wants kids to be able to have a voice and have a place to go. And I'm just so incredibly proud of her and her family to support her, to have, because that's not easy, having a child with that kind of vision and that kind of, they've got 3 kids now, and they're
1: yeah.
2: working so hard to get all of their kids kind of caught up, because
1: mm-hmm.
2: one of the things, and I think we talked about this last time, is that kids in the foster system, they have no extras. They don't go to sports because mm-hmm. they don't have anybody to take them to right. and from sports, and they don't have money for the sports gear, and they don't have dance classes, or they don't have art classes, or they don't have music classes, right. or like there's nothing that they have, and so their parents are trying to get them caught up with mm-hmm. that kind of socialization that happens in those settings. There's mm-hmm. just something mm-hmm. that happens when you're in a group of
1: like
2: people that are like-minded, whether that's soccer or whether that's dance or music or science right. or robotics mm-hmm. or mm-hmm. whatever it is. When you get together with a group of people that are like-minded, there is just this thing in relationship that happens. Mm-hmm. And not having ever had that, it really has been, I mean, you think her life switches every 2 years through this season.
1: So before we get too far away, I want to make sure that our listeners know about Sophia's, it's a voice for the abandoned youth.
2: That is what she calls it.
1: Okay.
2: And
1: it's a blog?
2: It's a blog. The website is somebody.org.
1: Ah.
2: And I say that really carefully like that because I did I did. So it's just the letter I, the letter M, somebody.org. And
1: imagine it had an apostrophe.
2: I know.
1: Too many ways
2: I can mess that up. And I can mess up a pretty simple email address or website, but this certainly wants to make sure it's good. But she is... she's just remarkable, and I mean, continues to need prayer because she's still in her process.
1: Of course, only a year now.
2: 15, and she's 15.
1: Yeah, and 15. Yeah, exactly.
2: I think
1: and
2: we all
1: been through a lot for a 15-year-old.
2: Been through a lot for 15. Yeah. Mm-hmm. I heard someone that was had gone through the foster system is now a young adult say, mm-hmm. in some ways, she feels like, given the right opportunity and support, foster kids are better equipped to enter life than some because they're they've got their boots on. They've been in the battle for so long.
1: They're ready to continue their entire life because
2: they've had to learn it themselves. Mm-hmm. The sad part is they don't all learn it, right?
1: Yeah.
2: And those are the ones that become those horrible statistics.
1: Yeah.
2: That, you know, half of them our homeless are out there are part of that system. And 75% of our incarcerated are part of that system because they did not have the wherewithal. They did not have love and support. And the communities that they fell in were drug communities or gang communities mm-hmm. or illegal communities because they wanted to belong. And those organizations, those groups of people,
1: take you in.
2: You belong.
1: All right.
2: So,
1: all right. Let me we're going to get right into that. If you've just joined us, you are listening to A Passion for Christ. I'm Donna Rush, and my guest is Paula Crasium. She's Director of Local Engagement with Shepherd Church in Porter Ranch. And we're talking about the foster care system and the status of it right now. Let's talk about that. You were just giving us some numbers, the status of that, and what needs to be done to, just make things better. So you were just talking about what are the numbers right now? And I guess we could just talk about what, L.A. County or what do you have?
2: Yeah, L.A. County has 30,000 kids in the foster care system.
1: Okay.
2: We have 5,000 congregations within Los Angeles.
1: Mm-hmm.
2: And my heart and my belief is that the church is the answer. That I am a preacher's daughter. I'll say that again. I am not naive about what the church is and is not.
1: Yeah.
2: But I do know that it is part of our mission to love children who are orphaned and care for children who are orphaned. And that if our churches would step up and take that mantle, that these kids would not need to be in these fosters. Because really, DCFS doesn't have an option.
1: Yeah.
2: They get kids in, and for the first time in recent memory, they're having to put these kids in hotels overnight with a caseworker because there's no homes to put them in.
1: Wow.
2: I've heard stories where they've been in the office overnight with a staff person because there's no one to take them.
1: Oh.
2: And so the only option is just to continue to add kids to these people who are fostering for hire. And they don't have the margin to really care for these children the way they need to be cared for,
1: right,
2: as opposed to a family who it's part of their mission to love these children,
1: mm-hmm,
2: and love them exactly where they are and help move them to a healthier place,
1: mm-hmm,
2: which love and once again God's redemptive power can do that, right?
1: Yeah.
2: God, it can totally happen within those spaces. But the DCFS system is
1: when you say DCSF, let's
2: thank you. Yeah. Department of Children and Family Services, okay. which is here in Los Angeles. Mm-hmm. We are not supporting it as a community, as a state, the way that we should. They run at a $350 million deficit every year.
1: Mm.
2: The caseworker load should be 19 to 1. It's 42 to 1.
1: 42 to 1.
2: So you can see that there's no way that even from a caseworker level, they're getting the support that they need.
1: Right.
2: But I don't think anyone like enters the foster care system wanting to be a caseworker, thinking that this is just the best career. They have to have a heart for it is the
1: right.
2: reason that you start. But it is such a difficult environment with everything that you have to deal with. And then the bureaucracy, emotionally, absolutely
1: yeah.
2: for sure. And then the bureaucracy side
1: yeah.
2: of it, of elected officials and all of that stuff that pollutes what we should be doing for these children.
1: Mm.
2: The good ones just can't handle it because they don't have any psychological support or counseling that they need to help process all of the trauma and tragedy that they're experiencing
1: and witnessing
2: with mm-hmm. these families. These are not easy situations to navigate. And they will either quit because they don't have that support or they just get the care beat out of them and
1: yeah.
2: they're just going to continue to go through the steps. But there's obviously not enough workers.
1: Right.
2: We're not funding it properly.
1: Okay.
2: And so it's something that absolutely needs attention both on that side. And one of the biggest answers would be if the church would step up.
1: Amen.
2: Mm-hmm. And the church people, it doesn't have to be your pastor. It's the church, us, right?
1: Right.
2: All
1: yes.
2: of us
1: yes.
2: would step up and say, what can I do to help this system? Because it doesn't have to be fostering or adopting, which the prayer would be that you at least pray about if that's something God wants you to do. But it's also, how can I support? There's all different ways of supporting through childcare, through tutoring and mentoring children who are in the foster system,
1: mm-hmm.
2: through bringing meals for them. Child care,
1: the foster family.
2: Yes,
1: yes,
2: yes. Like once a week, once a month, doing something that just helps support them. Because as a foster parent, it is really difficult. And you can't have just someone come and watch your child. They have to have background check and a live scan to be able to babysit your children. So that there's just so many complexities that surround that they do need support and they do need help. And they need just a place to be able to come together and talk. Churches can open their doors and it can be a place for parents to come and have visitation with their children because that's another big need, a place to do that. And then hopefully make a connection with these children. There's organizations like Care Portal that caseworkers put in needs for these
1: yeah.
2: kids,
1: mm-hmm.
2: clothing, utility bill for the parents to stay together because sometimes these kids are taken because the homes that they're in are not adequate.
1: I see.
2: Power's been cut off because they don't mm-hmm. have money. They don't have a working refrigerator. There's just all kinds of rules that have to happen when DCFS is brought into the system for the families to be able to even stay together
1: mm.
2: and the children not to be taken.
1: See, that sounds just terrible too. When the parents love them,
2: yes,
1: and it's
2: yes.
1: you know, it could be a variety of things. You know,
2: right.
1: health issues,
2: yes.
1: job losses, all kinds of things
2: yep.
1: can occur that can just
2: yes.
1: deplete those funds and create like this kind of situation.
2: Yeah, and then once you're once you're in the system swallows you up and now the family is absolutely sucked into this vortex. And so there's a lot of work being done in the faith community and other faith nonprofits for making sure that these families are able to stay together and that there is support. So Care Portal is one of those things where people would put in a need. And then churches and church organizations or independent people would say, oh, I can do that. I have a baby bed. Or I have we just got a call yesterday from a family who they were living in a hotel. They just got a house, but to be able to get into the apartment, they have to have a crib for the baby, for their 6-month-old
1: okay.
2: and some food. And so just being able to try to navigate that and how do we get that for them? Because otherwise, once again, now they're at risk of losing their children. So it just really is a complicated navigation for these families, but Care Portal gives us a tool to be able to real-time be able to attach a solution to that.
1: Okay, is this care portal something that your individual church is doing, or is this something a countywide thing that people can go and look
2: it
1: at?
2: It is an actual national organization.
1: Okay.
2: It's part of the Orphan Project. It is a faith-based organization.
1: Oh, great. Okay.
2: And they have different sort of hubs all over the country, but they're trying to make it national. And it is an incredible tool, because what happens is, for instance, caseworker puts in a need, they need a baby bed. A church, let's say it's Shepherd, says, it doesn't even have to be Shepherd. Let's say you say, okay, right, I'm going to pay for that baby bed. The delivery mechanism is the local church. Local church then takes that and says, okay, I'll be that delivery mechanism. And they make sure the baby bed is connected with the family. And now they have a relationship with the family. Mm-hmm. And sometimes that relationship is really, really short-lived, mm-hmm, to delivering it. And sometimes it's like, listen, we're here for you. We have children's programs for your children.
1: Right.
2: How can we help you? And that's the beauty, is it's a little 360 in trying to connect everybody. So it's a beautiful plan, but it's all done through this online care portal.
1: Mm-hmm. I'm writing that down, because that's such a great thing for us all just to have on our...
2: It is. It's careportal.org.
1: Yeah,
2: so it's pretty simple to get to.
1: Okay. All right. So I know, let's just talk a little bit about, the change. We've just had an election. We've had change in leadership. I know there's been, we've spoken before, you've talked about this LA County Faith Collaborative,
2: yeah,
1: for the good of the children. Do elections and things such as this change in leadership, how does that affect things? Or
2: We will find out. Mm-hmm. Karen Bass actually headed up, when she was in Washington, D.C., mm-hmm, one of the large organizations for foster children. So mm-hmm, it is a passion of hers. So we are hopeful that it will be have a very positive input.
1: Mm-hmm.
2: In our area, we just got a new county supervisor, mm-hmm, and I'm not positive how that's going to play out. There is a new director of Department of Children and Family Services. They tend to change out every 3 to 5 years.
1: Wow.
2: Because it's such a difficult job.
1: I can imagine.
2: Yeah.
1: Okay. So we've got all of that in, and with Karen Bass just announcing this big homelessness state of emergency.
2: Yes.
1: Because really, aren't these two things very heavily connected?
2: Yeah, my challenge is anyone who wants to talk about homelessness and does not talk about causation, which is the number one feeder being foster children. It's an ill-fated plan, because you
1: have to be connected in that plan.
2: They have to be connected, but the problem is that it was not going to be resolved from election to election. So
1: exactly,
2: it doesn't get a lot of attention, and mm-hmm, the children don't have a voice. And so it really is an easy one to just sort of keep pushing back, because it's not going to help you get reelected. Nobody knows the numbers now, so you don't even have to bring them up, because nobody knows what they are. Nobody knows, mm-hmm, what's at risk with these children.
1: Mm-hmm.
2: They think everything's being fine, everything's being taken care of, and in fact, it is not.
1: Right.
2: So we will have to see how all this plays out, but it's a big problem, and I think my fear is that homelessness is going to take a front seat, because it's just more popular.
1: Right. Okay.
2: And it's more visible and annoying for people.
1: Yeah. Well, Paula, thank you so much for bringing those numbers to our attention. 30,000 children here, mm-hmm, locally. And here's a voice. I am somebody. I'm, without the apostrophe, I'm somebody.org. That 15-year-old Sophia, who's now out of that system, has been adopted, and she wants the kids in there just to have a voice. Maybe check that out. And of course, if you're an individual or a church that wants to get involved with providing things that families just need in these emergency situations and various times, go to careportal.org. That's a great place, to go. I'm Donna Rush. 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My guest has been Paula Crasium, Director of Local Engagement with Shepherd Church in Porter Ranch. And if you would like to contact Paula, you can just email her.
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1: You've made it easier. It used to be P. Crasium.
2: Yes, I did make it easier.
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0: You've been listening to A Passion for Christ, sponsored by 99.5 KKLA. Tune in again next week at this same time for another intimate glimpse at what God is stirring in the hearts of Southern California's pastors, here on A Passion for Christ.
3: Passion for Christ with Donna Rush was pre-recorded and sponsored by 99.5 KKLA. Love is in the air in my family. It's Cheyenne here hanging out with you. I mentioned earlier that my little brother got engaged this past week, and I'm very excited for him. Super happy. And it just, all of the engagement and the love fest going on here has just made me reflect on when I got married and why I got married and the whole season of that. And so I started to think about what advice I could give my brother, you know, on marriage and stuff. And the only concrete thing that I could say was that, you know, sometimes love isn't enough, but the Lord, if you have a foundation in the Lord and you both know that no matter what, the Lord is on your side, he's going to help you and get you through anything, then that is the richest thing, the most important thing that a relationship can have, a marriage can have, is the foundation of God. And I just want to give that advice to everybody, not just my brother, because yeah, love, sometimes, you know, sometimes you hate your spouse for just stupid things, you know, like you didn't do this, you didn't do that. It accumulates, you blow off on them, you get mad at them. You don't hate them, of course, you still love them. But you know, over time, that wow factor, you know, that cupcake phase goes away. And you need to be able to have a firm foundation in what's important, and that's the Lord.
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8: The debate on health care, it's a privilege, because if we were to use the term right as it applies to the Constitution, and if government should provide something to the population because it's a right, then it would make sense that the government would have to provide every citizen a firearm because of the Second Amendment, because that's a right.
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6: 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There are a few of us that may say, well, gosh, I've got a lot going on right now. I'm finishing up my

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3: Logically observe and, you know, I'm just kind of fascinated with the whole life of the mind and the soul and all of that, and how detached we are and how out of touch we can be and all of that. And I talk a lot about grief and loss and all that, but I do much more than that, let me tell you. But are you even aware of how you're feeling right now? And a lot of men do this. They don't really stop and take inventory on themselves, okay?
4: Why are you looking at me that way so much, right? Thank you.
3: Well, yes, Dave, you can do this too, okay? But, you know, do you even care? Are you even aware? Let's start right there. Oh, I rhymed. But no, are you feeling bored? You may not even realize it because you're busy. Life is just mundane. You're robotic. You got to get this done and that done. And maybe you're Joe Christian. Maybe you're Mrs. Christian. You're at the church and you're doing stuff, but this can happen to you too. Ask yourself that. Am I even aware? Then the next place we're going to go is, are you feeling complacent? Are you feeling bored? Are you feeling stagnant? I like that word. I picture a little pond that there's no water moving and things are starting to kind of die and get moldy.
4: Yes.
3: Are you stagnant with your life? Okay, even if you're listening and you're not a believer, with your life, if you are a Christian and you're listening, with your whole Christian life at church, are you just feeling sort of ho-hum, just going with the status quo? Because that's where a lot of people are in life. And there's these things that can happen that sort of shake us up a little. You know, I do a lot on my show. As if you listen to me, you know I talk about loss, death, grief. And I don't want you tuning out, but you might be in that place where you're going through a really bad shakeup, like I did when I lost my husband. Or you might be in not so drastic of a place, but you might be going through the loss of a job, which is very drastic, by the way, especially if you're a man and you've suddenly lost your job. But you might be feeling just sort of bored or complacent with what you do in general for a career. You might be going through the empty nest syndrome. And Dave, did I ever tell you about that? When Frank and I, our son Frank, was turning, you know, graduated and was getting ready to go to college. He went to Biola University because Frank was working there at the time. And we were so excited. You know, we went down. He was going to have a roommate. He was going to live in the dorms. And we went to Target or wherever and bought all the stuff that right. you buy, the yes. bedspreads and the pillows. And we got him all set up. And then the day came that, you know, we were bringing him down there. He was officially moving out of the house. He still was going to have his bedroom at home. But, you know,
4: right.
3: we were super excited. Frank worked down there, and I was down there a lot, so we were going to see him all the time. He was an hour away from us, right? We bring him, and we go to lunch, and I believe we brought the roommate to lunch with us, and then we went back, and then we said goodbye and hugged him, and we got in the car, and I burst out crying, like, oh my gosh. You know, I lost it. And it kind of came out of nowhere because, like I said, we were excited and it wasn't like he was, you know, but the reality that, oh my gosh, my life is changing now. Our family dynamic is changing now. We just brought our son to college.
4: Right.
3: And of course, Frank takes his big arm, puts it around me and pats me, honey, it's going to be okay. We're going to see him all the time. And I'm like, I know. And then we drive home an hour away. I sniffled for a while and then I kind of stopped crying. But it was just sinking in and it hit me. It hit me like out of the blue, you know. We pull in the driveway. Frank

0: hits the garage door opener, and Frank and Frankie at the time played golf together, and Frankie's golf clubs are sitting right there in the garage. Frank had moved them because we were moving Frankie, and I don't know, stuff got shuffled around, and they're sitting right there out, you know, not in their place, but Frank sees them. Frank starts bawling and crying. Now I'm patting him and saying, honey, it's going to be okay. So both past stories in their own way, in their own time, were hit by this reality. Mm. And why am I bringing this up? Because this time, this feeling of empty, and I still had one teenager at home, right? But it was never going to be the same. And then I started like thinking about my future. What am I, you know, the kids are growing up, and what am I going to do with myself? Because I was a full-time mom, and I helped Frank in ministry. My whole, you know, we were a team pastory. But anyways, all these thoughts and feelings are coming over me. So it all kind of plays a little part in redirecting your identity a little bit. We did a widows conference a few weeks back at my church. I talked a lot about identity. My portion was finding meaning and purpose. And the reason I did that is because when you go through a loss, especially the loss of a spouse, your identity starts to feel lost. Like, who am I now? My husband's gone. Maybe you're saying my job is gone. This is huge for men. And Frank went through this at the end of his ball career, especially as a baseball player. Now it's gone. Who am I without that? You have to grow through these things. And I also do counseling. And just today I counseled somebody. And she said, somebody told her, it's really important to leave the past behind and look forward and move forward. And I stopped her and I said, I don't agree. And she said, okay. And she wanted to know more. And I said, I think it's important that we realize the past is always with us, mm-hmm. but that as we grow forward or move forward, we have to integrate the past into our lives.
1: Right.
0: Integrate. It becomes a part of us. That's how identity is. And just as a way of reminder, I've talked about this on the show before, but what is the definition of identity? And most people, when you ask them, don't know. They'll say, it's your sense of self. Well, what does that mean? What is really the definition of identity? This is just a Webster's generic definition of what identity is. Identity is a set of characteristics that make a person or group unique, including their physical traits, beliefs, personality, and experiences. So see, experiences is your past, right? So that all becomes, this is not even, I'm not saying I got this from the Bible, okay? I'm just saying this is what the generic definition of identity is, a set of characteristics that make a person or group unique, including their physical traits, beliefs, personality, and experiences. So your past is definitely part and plays a part in making up your identity. Now, as a believer, we know who is the creator of our identity. Who created your soul? God, Jesus, God the Father, God the Son, God the Holy Spirit. In fact, our soul is made in the image of God. It's a spectacular thing, and yet we spend so little time caring for our soul. We care for our bodies, us women, you know, our hair, our nails, our lashes, whatever. That's all so important to us. But a lot of us don't spend the proper time caring for our soul and caring for our being and growing and being aware of what's going on in our internal world.
1: And Gina, and so, if we don't do that and we take our awareness and try to put all of our energies into something else, it'll lead us down the primrose path. And so as we go to break, 2 Peter 3:18, grow in the grace and knowledge of our Lord and Savior Jesus Christ. To him be the glory both now and to the day of eternity. And that basically, I've always looked at that verse as to grow and to have a season to grow means every single day, every moment, Lord God, let me grow in your grace and in the knowledge of you. If I keep that as my compass, which I don't do as often as I need to, because in my human condition, I'm like, Lord God, I need you. I've realized if I falter in that, it leads me down the wrong path. And so as we go to break, it's just important that all of us be growing in him every single day in the knowledge of the fact that he conquered the grave after taking those stripes for us. And in all things in our life, we grow and not become stagnant. Does that make sense?
0: Oh, that's the ball game. That's the ball game. We were created to be the praise of his glory. That's why we were created. And there's a lot to that. We're to worship him in all that we do. And worship isn't just singing with a guitar or singing hymns.
1: Right.
0: Worship is our whole body. Everything we do in life is to give glory to God.
1: Gina, as we go to break, that's awesome. A season to grow is what we're talking about tonight. When we come back from the break, Gina, where are we headed?
0: We're going to talk about how do you really delve into this and really find your gifts and your calling, because that's where you're going to feel the satisfaction that can only come from serving the Lord.
1: All right, the rubber hits the road. How do we find that purpose and our calling so we continue to grow in that grace? We've got that next. Gina, if anyone missed the first part of the conversation,
0: go to Gina Pastore Radio. 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All our podcasts show up. 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
1: Yep. More with Gina. It's David James, Real Life.

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1: And tell them Gina sent you.

0: Extra Life, Gina Pastore. I'm David James. The season to grow is what we're talking about right now, and knowing our identity and our purpose. And if we don't acknowledge those and say, Lord God, I'm gonna grow every day in the secular and sacred. I've got to grow in you, though, in order for that to happen. If we don't do that, it's going to lead us in the wrong direction. And Gina, I'm thinking about, I was on a plane from Burbank to, where was I heading? I think to Nashville. And there was a gentleman got on the plane. He was dressed in a furry, you know, like an animal costume. You know, they call them furries. He had pink.
1: Seriously?
0: Yeah, he had pink hair.
1: Oh.
0: And he was carrying a plushie, you know, like a stuffed animal owl. So I thought, okay, Lord God, please don't. Are you going to have him sit next to me, Lord? Lord didn't, but I was going to the aft lavatory in the back, and all of a sudden he's coming out of the lavatory in his comfort furry costume with his comfort plush animal and his pink hair. So the first thing that came out of my mouth was,
1: wow.
0: I like your stuffed owl. I never thought I'd see the day that I'd see someone coming out of a lavatory, and I said, I like your owl. And he says, well, thank you. And then he's going by me, and I'm going, and the second thing that came out of my mouth was, what's his name? What's the stuffed animal's name? Like, his name's Happy. So I got this guy dressed in an animal furry, a costume with a comfort stuffed owl and pink hair out of the lavatory. And I got to thinking and praying after I really started thinking about it. And I said, Lord God, thank you for your grace and mercy. And I pray that every day I find my identity in you. And I prayed for that young man too, that God would find and his purpose, that God would give him his purpose, that he would seek God and all of that. Because God didn't create him as a furry. He doesn't need a comfort owl named Happy. Someone bringing him comfort. And so my heart went out to that guy. But Gina, I guess I share that story in the little laughter, but then the seriousness of all, we've got to find our identity in him. Ask him what our purpose is, because if we don't, again, it's going to take us down places that really, we're going to flail. We're not going to be even happy in our own skin, right?
1: Well, I mean, just hearing you talk about this, look what's happened in our culture, in our society, with the way identity is now being so scrambled. Children can believe that they're a cat if they want. They can identify as a cat. I really think the enemy's having a field day with this whole thing. That's why I think this is extremely important. That's why I teach on it quite a bit. Because our identity is rooted and grounded and was created by the Lord Jesus Christ. And he doesn't make mistakes. Now, what does happen, though, is we are born into sin nature, every one of us. And our parents were sinners. And so dysfunction and distortion and chaos are all part of living on this earth now, until the Lord comes back. I know this is kind of a joke and a cliche, but you'll hear people say, I'm going to go backpacking after I graduate from college to find myself in Europe. You know, there is a reality that we do have to weed through go through the weeds sometimes to find out, who did God really create me to be? And in my life, and I've shared this at the conference, and I share this often, that God used the most painful, horrible time of my life to really become super real to me and to knock down my barriers, to make me humble. I was clinging to God, and I'm talking about after the loss of my husband. My husband was tragically killed. I was 51 years old, and I had lived, you know, a good Christian life. I had to really work with the Lord to see my identity in him through that. Mm. And pain is sometimes the best educator of all, emotional pain. But it's not only the pain, it's how we react. It's how we respond, what we do, the steps we take. And I found that at the time when I was going through the greatest pain of my life, that I had turned to everything I knew about God. Hmm. And God's invisible. I had someone say to me once, how do you cling to God? He's invisible. And that's a really good question. And this is kind of what I said to him. I said, everything I knew about the Bible, every Bible study I ever did, every sermon I ever heard just became like energized in my mind, in my soul. Every Christian song I ever sang, every promise I ever experienced from God, every Christian who ever showed me kindness. That is so huge. If you're a believer and you're not showing kindness to people, you're missing it. The whole notion, you know, scripture teaches live every day as though it were your last. Do you do that? I don't do that. I do it more than I used to because I had a life that changed in the blink of an eye. So I know what that's like. I was happily married and in the sweet part of life, having grandchildren. My husband had a great radio career. We loved people. We got to be around all kinds of neat Christian people, and that was just gone in a heartbeat. Emotional pain makes us humble. Mm-hmm. We realize so strongly the importance of leaning on the Holy Spirit. And so my perspective on life and all that I just said changed. It deepened. And then as I deepened as a person, I was able to connect with people differently than I had ever experienced before. I went back to school several years ago now, but it was after Frank's passing away. It was 3 years later. I went back to school because I wanted to learn to be a counselor. I realized I could have counseled, like I could have counseled widows, say, because I had lost Frank and I could offer them counsel. And I was a pretty good listener, but I really wanted to do it right. And so I decided I needed to be more prepared. So I went back to school. Maybe you're at a point in your life when there's something you want to do. So I would just encourage you, is there some sort of training, curriculum, or some way that you can really become prepared to do it?
0: Gina, in the moments that remain, how would you say to somebody to have the courage to do what you're talking about? Just take that leap of faith.
1: Well, actually, we say leap of faith, but here, let me give you a little background. It's actually those little steps that you take. It seemed like a leap of faith, but going back to school, it was just taking that first, getting the application online, and then I had to get references. So it's just those little steps in the right direction. And then at some point, you do those little steps, you may end up in school, you may end up in a ministry, a new ministry where you've got to learn new things, maybe a new job. But you'll look in the rearview mirror someday and say, oh, look where I am now. Look how far I came. And look how God met me in it.
0: Yes. And that's growth. And it's a season to grow. So good. Gina, anyone miss this conversation tonight?
1: If you missed it, go to Gina Pastore Radio on Facebook. Scroll down. All the podcasts are there. 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Or Gina Pastore Radio SoundCloud.
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2: 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I got a praise report that all the moms out there, all the parents out there are going to love. It's Cheyenne here hanging out with you. So my 7-year-old daughter, Coraline, came up to me the other day and asked me to do chores. Can you believe that? This girl is 7 years old and she came up to me asking me to give her chores. I'm like, oh my God. Yes. Yes. I love it though. I just love it. She's so inspiring to me. And she's 7. She's so inspiring. She just wants to get out there. She wants to be independent. She wants to know how to do things. And I love that because as her mother, I am an independent person. I've always wanted to learn how to do things on my own without having to wait on people, depend on people. And so I just love that about my daughter. So anyway, long story short, she asked me for chores. So I gave her a few of them. Most of them have to do with laundry, but she requested that she wash the dishes. And so I had a few doubts about it, but I was like, okay, you know what? You're seven. I trust you. So we got in the kitchen. I showed her how to do it, and I left her alone. The second time. The first time I stood there in the kitchen. But the second time, she was able to do it by herself. I came in and checked on her, and she was so happy to be doing it. And so sometimes, you know, it really pays off to model.
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16: Hey, this is part two to a message we started last time in the book of Joel. I entitled this message, Our Time Is Now, and I was just leaving off with the fact that we need to rise up as believers, and we need to be the voice of reason in this present darkness that we live in. And so some people say, like, well, look, I'm not a jabberjaws like you. I'm a little more subdued. You know, I don't know about just talking to people. Well, look, number one, we just need to not be like Sleeping Beauty. We need to wake up and recognize that God has allowed us to be alive in the generation that we're in right now. And wherever you live, you know, if you're on the East Coast, if you're in the middle of America, you know, you are a light that shines in that place, you know. And, you know, there's many people that are militant towards Christianity, especially here in Los Angeles where I live. It's a super mega liberal city, and maybe you live in a city like that too. But even though people have been militant towards Christianity in the past, many haven't been open to the gospel, but maybe because of the emptiness that is in the world today, there's so many empty people. There's a void in so many people's lives right now. You know, empty promises from all of these politicians and what have you. Maybe someone that was close to the gospel, who knows, a couple years ago, they might be open now just with everything that's happening. You know, all the fraud now that's being revealed. Maybe those who haven't listened in the past are just now open to hear about the love of our glorious Savior. Look, Jesus is the rock of all ages. He is a refuge to those who are weary and a fortress to those who are weak. And as you know, it's not about religion. It's not about some stained glass window, a steeple, a church bell, a statue, a painting on the wall. Come on, it's about a relationship with the living God, the one who makes our heart beat in our chest with no batteries. But how do we prepare to tell people about Jesus? Well, that brings up another point here in the book of Joel, which I named Prepare to Be Used. Let me read to you what it says in Joel chapter 2, verse 12. It says, "Yet even now, declares the Lord, return to me with all of your heart and with fasting, weeping, and mourning, and rend your heart and not your garments. Now return to the Lord your God, for he is gracious and he's compassionate, slow to anger, abounding in loving kindness, not relenting of evil." Well, we'll stop there for a moment, but yes, it is time for you and me as believers. Again, God's not asking, you know, the evolutionists, he's not asking the atheists to tell people about Jesus. He's only asking his own sons and daughters to go and tell other people to come and find and seek out the living God so they can have peace in their life. So it's time for you and me as the sons and daughters of God to get ready. Understand, in order to see a real moving of God in the hearts of people that are around us, it has to start in our hearts first. If it doesn't start in excitement in the hearts of God's people, well, how in the world is it going to be that way in the world? So if we want to see revival in our country, it has to happen in the hearts of God's people first. And how does that happen? We must fully return to the Lord as God's people. We must rend our heart, the Bible says. Okay, now, what does that mean, rend? Well, people, when they used to repent in the Old Testament, they'd rip their clothes. They'd put on sackcloth and ashes and everything. And what God's saying is like, hey, save your clothes. Don't rip your clothes. Because rend means to tear open, to reveal all to the Lord. Meaning, repent and return back to a starting point. So think about that. He says, I want you to rend your heart. I want you to open your heart up to me. And I want you to go back to your starting point. So let me ask it to you like this. Everyone who's listening on the radio right now, I want you to think about this. Was there a time in your life that you can look back and you were more passionate about your relationship with God? Was there a time in your life when your Bible devotion time had more meaning to you? Was there a time in your life when you used to share with other people, family members, coworkers about the Lord? And if you've drifted away from that, why have you? But maybe better than that is, why don't you get back to your starting point? Get back to the way it used to be. The Church of Ephesus in the book of Revelation, you know, they were doing so many things right. You know, they're going to church. You know, they were doing all the things that looked right on the outside. But Jesus says, I have this one thing against you. You have forgotten your first love. Like, you know, you're going to church good. You're tithing. You're doing all these right things. I just have a slight problem with you. You left me. You forgot about me. See, when you're passionate about your love relationship with Jesus, you want to talk about him with other people. Why? Because Jesus is your favorite conversation. And if your conversation is never about Jesus anymore, maybe he's not your favorite conversation anymore. You know, it says in Zechariah 1:3, God speaking, he says, "Return to me, declares the Lord of hosts, that I may return to you." See, the Lord never goes anywhere. We're the ones that drift away from him. So again, was there a time you were more passionate? Rend your heart. Open your heart. Get back to where you used to be. See, some believers have said, well, the Christian life, you know, Pastor, I got to be honest, is a little boring. Yet, for those who walk in obedience to the Lord, the Christian life is far from boring. Have you ever thought that it might be you that's boring, the Christian life, because of your lack of desire to fully serve the Lord? I mean, it's like, maybe it's you that's boring the Christian life because you just simply don't do anything. You become anemic in your faith. Listen, who God calls the wise man. Listen to who God calls the wise man or the wise woman. Proverbs 11:30 says, the fruit of the righteous is a tree of life. And he or she who is wise, they win souls. See, one of my life verses is in Malachi chapter 2, verse 6, and it says, true instruction was in his mouth or her mouth, and unrighteousness is not found on their lips. They walked with me in peace and rightness, and what was the fruit of their life? And many were turned back from iniquity. See, when you're walking with the Lord and you're passionately in love with Jesus and, you know, he's just blessing your life and you just get up in the morning like, oh, Lord, I'm so thankful for you, man. You died for my sin. Like, I woke up today. You know, some people go into work on Monday mornings and they're like, ah, well, my weekend was great until Monday. Now I got to go back to work. Maybe you go into work on Monday. Man, praise the Lord. This is the day the Lord has made. You know, it's like, I'm glad I woke up today. Hey, it's better to be seen than viewed. You know, it's like, I'm just so glad that I'm alive. I can be a voice piece of God today. See, it's like, if the Christian life has become boring, it's because we have bored the Christian life. Yes, you know, with a world that's in crisis, it's like, people need to hear a message that can change their life. And that's all we're called to share. Can you lead people to the same place that you found life? Yes, some will hear the message and they'll walk away, for sure. Some will hear and like, that's nice, and they'll walk away. But others, they will embrace it. And it'll change their life forever, like it changed yours, like it changed mine. That's why Ian Bounds, he said this quote, we need holy men and women to stand before dying men and women and proclaim the salvation of God to them. Man, that's our job. Yes, we who have found hope and peace in God, we are called to bring that same hope and peace to those that have no hope and peace. It's something that is just something that's fundamentally wrong is if we don't share this message that we have found refuge in ourselves. Like, What's wrong with this picture? How tragic it would be if one day, while standing in God's presence, because every single one of us who know Jesus, we will be in heaven one day. But can you imagine looking around? Some people say, well, it's going to be a little boring in heaven. We're going to sit on a cloud and just sing, you know, kumbaya. Where did you get that distorted view of heaven? Man, the Apostle Paul got a glimpse into heaven. He says, there's not even human words to say how awesome it is. I mean, the streets are paved with gold. The walls are jasper and pearl. It's like there's these heavenly beings, you know, that are flying around the throne of God crying out, holy, holy, holy, with millions of angels are there. And you're thinking like somehow heaven's going to be boring. But how tragic it would be if we stood in the presence of God and we're looking at just like, oh my goodness, this is like 10 billion times better than I ever thought heaven was going to be. And then you realize, I never shared this hope with anybody else. I never shared with my coworkers. I never shared with my family members. I never shared with my neighbors that they could come to a place like this, that their sin could be forgiven. Oh my goodness, that they would have all their past forgotten and they could be standing in the same place. Wow. Listen to what it says in Revelation 22:12. He says, behold, I am coming quickly, and my reward is with me to render to every man and every woman according to what they have done. You know, listen, God's going to reward us in heaven. You do know that everything that you have, your coin collection, your nice cars, your home, you know, all the little trinkets that you've saved in life and your big bank account or little bank account, whatever you have, but whatever special to you, guess what? You take nothing to heaven. You ever see a hearse pulling a U-Haul? No. Okay. You go to heaven. Just you. That's it. Nothing with you. Nothing goes but you. So the only thing that you're going to be based on, treasure in heaven, the only thing that you can send up before you, that you can invest in heaven, is what you did for him. It's being a servant. It's doing the will of God. It's doing the things that he's asked you to do. It's sharing your faith. That's what will bring reward in heaven. Everything else, it stays here. My Harley, sorry, it stays. You know, my shoe collection, it stays in the closet. Okay? Nothing goes to heaven but what you do for the Lord. So, what would you have in heaven waiting for you if today was your last day? Just saying. Listen, this is Pastor Steve Wilburn, Core Church, Los Angeles. And I just want to let you know that sometimes we can be in a place, in a funk in our life. And I just want to encourage you to come to Core Church LA. If you're within an hour, why don't you get in a car and drive? You know, we're on the intersection of the 10 freeway that cuts through the center of LA. We're on the west side of LA on La Cienega, the busiest north and south street of all of LA. How crazy is that, that God let us have a church on the intersection of the 10 freeway that cuts through the center of LA on the busiest north and south street? We're like 200 feet north of the 10 freeway on La Cienega. 90,000 cars a day go by in front of our church. It's just crazy. It's insane. But anyway, I encourage you to come. Now, some people say, I never go to LA. I hate LA. Well, I understand that. I live in LA, so I get it. But on Sunday, there's not near the traffic, especially if you come earlier. You know, our girl here that, you know, records this, you know her. She is Cheyenne, but she lives in Whittier. She's not that close. And I'm, you know, but her and her family, they're there. Her husband was at, you know, Bible study last night. I mean, you know, it's like they're always at church. So I just encourage you to come. Look, if you come and you sit in church and you hate it, don't come back. But what if you don't hate it? And what if God really ministered to you? Well, we have three services on Sunday morning, 8:30, 10:30, and 12:30. And if you're watching on your phone or whatever, you know, and you live someplace else, or people watching on YouTube and all of that, you know, that's great. At least download our free app. Because you go to the App Store, it doesn't cost anything. There's hundreds of video messages on there, all kinds of messages to encourage. And I just love this about the app. You can be listening to a message. Oh, man, my friend, you know, over in, you know, Oklahoma, or my friend up in New Jersey, or my friend over in Michigan, man, that would really minister to them. You can just hit one button. It just says right here, forward. You can just forward that message. It goes right to their phone, right to the text message. And then, you know, you just text it to them. And now they can listen to the same message you listen to. Anyway, it's just a cool thing. But anyway, getting back to our message here, we're all called to share this life-changing message of the cross with the world that is just falling away around us. And it brings up this other thought here, be ready to move. You know, for we must grasp our true calling as believers because we are bearers of the light of Jesus. Now, as you know, we're not the light. Jesus said he's the light of the world, but we're just to shine his light out of our life. So when people look into our eyes, they don't see us anymore. They see Jesus in us. Now, listen to what God said would happen in Joel 2:25 if we start being that person that God wants us to be. Now, you're not going to believe this, but listen to it. He says in Joel 2:25, he says, then I will make up for you. Who's the you? It's the true believer that obeys the Lord. He says, I'll make up for you the years that the swarming locust has eaten in your life. The creeping locust, the stripping locust, and the gnawing locust. I mean, do you realize what kind of a promise this is? God is saying, I'm going to make up for you all the years that the locusts have devoured, destroyed, and licked up in your life. All that has been eaten in our own lives because of our own sin. He goes, I will make up all of those things for you. God says, I'm going to make it up all the years. And only God can do that. Only God can step into our lives with all the mistakes that we've made, all the mess ups, and make all things new. Now, the Apostle Paul realized this when he was speaking of his own failures in Philippians 3:13. He says, you know, this one thing I do. Forgetting what lies behind. I'm going to reach forward to what lies ahead. I'm going to press towards the goal for the prize of the upward call of God in Christ Jesus. Yes, no matter what we've done or not done, our lives can start fresh. We can have a new beginning filled with God's purpose and plan, empowered by his own Holy Spirit. What a great opportunity that God has given to you and to me. We live in the most strategic time of all of human history. I believe that this is the end times. You know, that's why time is of the essence. For the time in which we live is getting darker and darker. Don't you see it? Yet God desires to raise up an army of light in the midst of the darkness to spread the good news of salvation. This is why it's critical to make the most of our time. For God has not called us to serve him in the power of our own weakness, but rather Jesus said that my power is going to be made perfect in your weakness. Yes, we can all be used by God to impact the lives of those around us. Now, God spoke about our generation in Joel chapter 2, verse 28. Let me read it to you. He says, and it will come about after this, that I will pour out my spirit on all mankind, and your sons and your daughters will prophesy. Now, that word prophesy just means they will teach the truth of God's word with no compromise. And your old men will dream dreams, and your young men will see visions. And even in the male, your male and female servants, I will pour out my spirit in those days. And he has done that. He says in 1 Corinthians 3:16, he says, do you not know that you're the temple of God? God, and the Spirit of God dwells in you. The Spirit of God is in you. So when you say, well, Pastor, you're a jabberjaws, that's why God uses you. No, no, no, no, no, no. He says, my power is going to be made perfect in your weakness. So if you're weak, if you could say, well, I'm kind of weak and I'm not that bold and you know, I don't really know what to say. Okay, God says, my power will come alive in you. I just need you to open your mouth. I need you to move forward. So you have no excuse. You start opening your mouth and you start sharing and God will be with you. Now, some of you might think, well, you know, I feel like this bishop that was in England. Let me tell you how the bishop in England, this is what he thought. He said, quote, you know, wherever the Apostle Paul went, there was either a riot or a revival. But wherever I go, well, they just serve tea. Maybe you think the same way. You know, wherever I go, nothing really happens is what he's saying. Well, that's because we're not opening our mouth and being obedient to be who God has called us to be. Know this. God wants and desires to use you no matter what your personality is like. And if we're willing to be used by God, we have the great privilege, every single one of us, not just me, every single one of us, the great privilege and opportunity to point people to the only solid rock, the one that will never falter or slip. We can have a hand in people who, just like us, can come to know Jesus personally. He said this in Joel 2:32. He says, "And it will come about that whoever calls upon the name of the Lord will be delivered." Let me say this about yesterday. Yesterday is over. You can't change anything with yesterday. It's done. Your failures, whatever, I didn't say something when I should have. It's over. You can't change yesterday. But we can change right now at this moment. We can have a change of heart. God can use us to reach others around us. You know, we have so many things that are around. You should be inviting people to church. You should be encouraging people to listen to the Word of God. You should be opening your mouth somehow, some way. Write a verse down. Could you imagine if you went into work, you know, today or tomorrow, whatever, and you just said, you know, when someone was kind of bummed out, and you say, well, you know, it says in Psalm 46:10, cease striving and know that I am God. You know, there's anxious people all around us. Cease striving and know that I am God. Maybe you need to hear that right now. Cease striving and know that He is God. Yes, reaching out to others is going to cost us. It'll cost us time and energy. But let's not forget, when we do, the lives we reach those lives for all eternity. We all play a role in people coming to know Jesus as we nudge them closer and closer to the Lord by sharing with them the gospel, by encouraging them with a word from God's word. You might just take a post-it pad. Hey, I was thinking about you this morning. I wrote this verse down, put it on their workstation. You know, it's like, it's just inviting them to church. We all play a role. It's investing in those around us. God never asked us to lead people to Christ. He just said, will you share my message? Just talk about me. And if they come to Christ, well, praise God for that. You know, He just wants us to be a voice to those around us as we pray for their hearts to hear the love of God's grace and mercy inside of them. Yes, there's chaos all around us. Remember, this isn't about us. It's about being obedient to the Lord. It's about others finding the sweet salvation that we have found. And that salvation lasts forever. And we'll stand in the presence of God one day. And that is a long time. Yes, think about the eternal value of a soul. What is a soul worth? What is a person around you worth? It's, well, in God's eyes, it was worth Him leaving heaven, being born into humanity, growing up, and dying on a cross, being brutally beaten, beaten so badly that you couldn't even tell He was a man. That's how much God loves us. He gave everything. Everything. The creator of the universe came down to live as a man, to die for His own creation. That's how much He loves the people that are in your sphere of life, your co-workers, your friends, your enemies, your neighbors, your family members. That's how much God loves them. But I wonder if there's anyone listening right now that you might say, well, you know, Pastor, I've just, you know, my life's a mess right now. I'm living in sin. I've got these couple issues in my life, and I can't even think about reaching out to other people. My life's a mess. Well, let's start then right there. And if there's some that are listening right now and you've drifted away from God or you don't even know the Lord, it's time to get right with Him. You know, wouldn't you want your sin forgiven? Like if I could just say, start fresh today, wouldn't you like to just start fresh, your sin forgiven, like a brand new slate, just a reboot here? Well, if that's you, then do it. But you have to be serious. You have to say, God, I am sorry for my sin. You have to be willing to turn from your sin. Are you willing to do that? If you are, God will meet you right where you're at, and He'll help you. If that's you, pray this now. Believe it. God will hear you. Pray this. Lord Jesus, forgive me of my sin. I believe You died for me, that You were buried, that You rose again. But God, I need You to help me. I've slipped away. Help me to walk with You. Be my Lord. Be my God, be my Savior, and be my friend. And fill me, refresh me with Your Holy Spirit. In Jesus' name, amen. Hey, listen, I have like a little gift pack for you. It's got a New Believer's Bible, talks about how to put one foot in front of the other, some notes we put together. And I'll send them to you for free. 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
2: 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You know, sometimes we have those days where we're arguing with our toddler, right? And we're just in the thick of it, and it's ridiculous. It's Cheyenne here hanging out with you. So, yeah, I have some arguments with my four-year-old. She's a very strong-willed four-year-old. But the other day, I guess she wanted candy for breakfast, right? And she's always hungry right when she wakes up. It's so funny. But anyway, she wanted candy for breakfast. And of course, I told her no, because we don't do that. That's bad for you. That's not good. We all know that, right? She doesn't know that, though. She just knows that she wants it. She's hungry. She needs food. It's the perfect thing. It's the perfect solution, right? But I can't explain to her all these things because she doesn't understand that, right? But I just tell her no. And we just go back and forth. No, no, no, I want it. And so anyway, long story short, she doesn't get the candy for breakfast. She goes to school. She has a fit. And I'm over here later in the day thinking, like, I'm so frustrated with her. Why can't she just listen to me, right? And then I ask for God, can you just give me a bunch of money so I can solve all my problems? Just everything will just go away. Yeah, I feel like it's the same concept here. If she gets the candy, it's not good for her. If I get a ton of money, it might not be good for me because I might not spend it wisely. So the Lord knows what he's doing. And sometimes it's just funny how every day.
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3: The Christ. This is a Jewish historian in his writings, who's not a Christian, that mentions Jesus in his writings. And then there's another one by the name of Pliny the Younger, who was a lawyer, an author, and magistrate of ancient Rome. He wrote about Christians worshiping Jesus in his letters, Epistolae, chapter 96, which was written around 111 to 112 A.D. while serving as the Roman governor, right, of modern Turkey today. He addressed the Emperor Trajan. The letter describes questioning Christians who sang hymns to Christ as to, quote, a God, unquote. And those are just three historians that weren't followers of Christ that mentioned Jesus in their writings. So why do I say this? And why do I think it's important? Well, because the reality is that Jesus existed. He's not a fairy tale. As some people would say, oh, Jesus didn't exist. It's just a fairy tale. You can say, Chalice. Use that word too, man. But what are you talking about, man? There's evidence. There's writing from other people, you know, ancient people that wrote and mentioned Jesus Christ. In fact, one of the things that I tell them is this. Listen, since Jesus is a historical figure and you cannot deny that fact, the question that you have to answer is whether he's a lunatic, a liar, or he's Lord. That's an argument that this apologetic came up with, and I love it, man, and I use it all the time. And I'll tell them, listen, if Jesus Christ is a liar, you know, then why did the Virgin Mary didn't, you know, call for Jesus to be released under the title insanity? The Romans would have released him, but instead he remained quiet. And Mary remained quiet because she understood that Jesus was Lord and he had a purpose. If he was a liar, who dies for a lie? Yet the apostles died for Jesus Christ. Why would they die if he was just lying? I mean, come on, think about it. If their lives were on stake, wouldn't you think they'll say, okay, the game's over, we're not going to die for this person, right? We were just kind of going with the flow at this moment, but come on, they want to kill us? Uh-uh. Nobody would die for a lie. Or he is Lord. And if he is Lord, then you have to bow knee to him, and you're going to have to confess him as Lord. So this is the way when I debate or I talk to people who are trying to question the existence of Christ. Now, so the fact that he says that he was born tells us that he's actually a historical figure. Now, notice that Jesus was a descendant of David. We wrote that. Notice it says, born of the seed of David according to the flesh. By Paul calling Jesus a descendant of David, I want you to note that he is emphasizing that Jesus has fulfilled the Old Testament scriptures that prophesied that Messiah will come from the line of David. Now, the Old Testament passages are 2 Samuel chapter 7, verses 12 through 13, Psalms 89, verses 3 and 4, as well as verse 19 and 24, Isaiah chapter 11, verses 1 through 5, and Jeremiah chapter 23, verses 5 and 6. These are prophecies in the Old Testament that said that the Messiah will come through the line of David. He's royal. He was going to be a king, and Jesus is king. You see what I'm saying? In the New Testament, we have both Jesus' mother Mary, Luke chapter 3, verse 23 and verse 31, as well as Joseph, who was Jesus' step and legal father, according to Matthew 1, 6 and verse 16, as well as Luke 1 and 27, who were descendants of David. Mary and Joseph both were descendants of David. In fact, when you look at the genealogy recorded in Luke's gospel as well as Matthew's gospel in the first chapters, it goes all the way back to Adam. One of them follows it all the way down till you get to David, and then from David you keep on going, and it comes to Jesus Christ. As they're trying to make the case that Jesus is the promised one that will come from the line of David. Are you guys hearing me? This is good stuff, man. You know what I'm saying? You want to go defend your faith? Better write it all down or go and record it and get the notes down, man. But it's good stuff, man. I was excited putting this thing together. So again, with this statement of faith by Paul, he is declaring his agreement with the teachings for all scripture as well as for the apostles. But I want

0: you to also know that Jesus, that Paul states that Jesus Christ is, he quotes him as the resurrected Lord. Notice again. It says, and declared to be the Son of God with power according to the Spirit of holiness by the resurrection from the dead. And this is what separates Jesus from everybody else. He rose from the dead. And by him raising from the dead, he declared to be the Son of God. Hey, I love that. And we're going to be celebrating that resurrection in a week or so. Now, the resurrection of Jesus clears the sonship of Jesus as the Son of God. Now, I want you to notice though something. Look at the wording here. Again, it says in verse 4, and declare. Notice the word declare there. That word declare is an interesting word. In the Greek, it's the Greek word horizo. And that comes from the idea of to bond, to define, to determine, or to limit. We get our English word horizon from it, which means to distinguish, to distinguish. So just like the horizon serves as a clear separational line that divides earth and the sky, the resurrection of Jesus clearly divides him from the rest of humanity, proving with infallible evidence that Jesus Christ is the Son of God. You guys hear me? So when he says right here to declare, it's saying, look, because of the resurrection, Jesus is not like the rest of us. He is God's Son. We're God's children, but he is God's Son. He is the second person of the triune God. This is Paul is saying. So he's saying, man, check this out, man. Jesus is not just an ordinary person. He's the Son of God. He's God in human flesh is what he's saying. So again, he mentions that there, that particular verse there. Now notice another thing. The title Son of God is used about 30 times in the Gospels, which identifies him as the same in essence as God. John chapter 1 verse 34 and verse 49. John chapter 11, 27. John 19, 7. As well as Hebrews 1, 5. Which is a reference to 2 Samuel 7, 14. And the verses that are up there, you can write them down. They'll leave them up there for a bit so you can write them down quickly. So the title Son of God is used about 30 times in the Gospels to identify Jesus as, again, being the same as God. So the resurrection declared that Jesus was deity, the expression of God himself in human form. John chapter 1, verse 1, as well as verse 14. The resurrection separated him. And because of the resurrection, he declared to be God's Son. When it says the Spirit of holiness, notice that. I want you to know that Paul is noting that in Jesus' incarnation, he voluntarily submitted himself to doing the Father's will through the direction, agency, and the power of the Holy Spirit. Again, he is saying that he voluntarily submitted himself to doing God's, the Father's will, as he was being directed by the Spirit and being empowered by the Spirit as well. Matthew 3:16, Luke 4:1, John 3:34. You know, just to give an application right quickly, by the Lord doing this, he was setting an example for us, how we are to submit ourselves to the Holy Spirit. The Bible says that if we submit ourselves to the Spirit, we will not what? Fulfill the lust of the flesh. You know why Jesus could do what he did? Because he was submissive to the Spirit of God. He was able to go to the cross. Yeah, you know, and remember, he was 100% man. Yes, he was God, and that is displayed on the cross when he died for the sins of the world, and therefore was able to say that he forgives us of our sins. But he was also 100% man. And as that man, he had to say everything that you experience, he experienced. Remember when he was on the Garden of Gethsemane, and he was crying out to God the Father, and he said, Lord, if there's anything, any other way, tell me. I'll do it. Now I'm paraphrasing. But then he said, take this cup from me. And then he said, but nevertheless, not my will, but your will be done. Think about it. The Bible says that, man, he sweated blood. He was in agony. And he was crying out to his Father. But he knew that that was the only way man was going to be saved. So he submitted himself to the Father's will, as the Spirit of God directed him and empowered him. to remain faithful to the end. In his humanity, he did that. So, same with us. We need to walk in the Spirit. That means total surrender is to the Spirit of God. As he's guiding and directing you. You hear me? And he's empowering you. You're going to be faithful like Christ was faithful. Are you guys hearing me? Because today what I see from a lot of people is a lack of submission to the Holy Spirit. Sad. What I see today is a lot of Christians not being empowered by the Holy Spirit. They're trying to do everything on their own strength. And here's the thing. A lot of them are not even praying and seeking the guidance of God upon their lives. And that's why they make decisions in their lives that they later regret. God, why are you doing this to me, Lord? I thought you were part of this. And God says, wait a minute. You didn't even ask me, but I did. No, no, no. You mentioned me, but you never asked me. In fact, you told me what you were going to do. I said, but you never allow me to direct your path. You did it on your own, man. You see, we need to be led by the Spirit. Remember when Jesus started ministry in Matthew chapter 4? And in Luke chapter 4, it says that the Spirit led him to the mountain. We need to be led by the Spirit, guided by the Spirit, and empowered by the Spirit of God. And it takes by you submitting yourself to the Spirit's guidance. You hear me? So Jesus did that, man. Now notice, it says by the Spirit of holiness. And then it also says by the resurrection from the dead. Jesus' victory over death was the highest demonstration and most decisive evidence that Jesus is the Son of God. Verses 5 and 7, he continues. It says, through him, through Jesus, I love this, we have received grace and apostleship. For what? For obedience to the faith among all the nations for his name, among whom you also are the called of Jesus Christ. To all who are in Rome, beloved of God, called to be saints, grace to you and peace from God our Father and the Lord Jesus Christ. So Paul notes that through Jesus he obtained God's grace, but also his commission. His grace and his commission. But I want you to notice that here, his grace is his conversion, and apostleship is his vocation or his commission or his calling. Paul summarizes the good news about Jesus, who came as a humble human by natural descent, who was part of the Jewish royal line through David, who died and was raised from the dead on the third day, and now opened the door for God's grace and mercy to be given to us. In fact, notice it says, through him we have received what? Grace. Through Jesus Christ. You know that you are recipients of God's grace because of Jesus? What is grace? Undeserved favor. You don't deserve God's favor. And yet it was bestowed upon us. Not because of what you did, but because of what Jesus did. His obedience to the cross. You hear me? Led for us to be part of that. We were able to experience his grace. It's been defined. Oh, there's an acronym for the word grace. And I love it. Let me give it to you. The acronym is God's riches at Christ's expense. And it's true. It was at his expense that we received grace. So again, through him we have received grace. In fact, in John's writings, in John chapter 1, verse 17, it says, the law was given through Moses, but grace and truth came through Jesus Christ. It was because of Jesus that we have grace. Amen? And I want you to know that when we place our trust in Jesus, we're saved by his grace. And then we experience true peace, which I'll talk about in a few moments. You know, it is the goodness of God that leads to repentance. Grace is part of God's goodness. And when you can take hold of his grace, it's going to change the way you live. That's why I like that book by Chuck Smith, Why Grace Changes Everything. It does. It changes who you are. It changes how you live. You know, it's sad that some people use grace as a license to sin. They'll say, oh, I'm under grace. I'm under grace. And they go and they sleep with their boyfriends or their girlfriends. Oh, I'm under grace. I'm under grace. And they live a lie, a life of lies. Oh, I'm under grace. I'm under grace. God's going to forgive me. And they steal in their taxes. Oh, I'm under grace. And they snap on people when they cut them off on the freeway. Grace is not a license for you to sin. Grace is what helps you turn from your sin. Because you understand how gracious and merciful and loving he is. You know what? And you don't deserve him. And yet he took you in. Because he's good and you're not. That's grace. It is by grace, undeserved favor, that we are saved. In fact, grace is shown to us sinners by the fact that he saved us. In Ephesians 2:8, it says, "For by grace you have been saved through faith. And that not of yourselves, it is the gift of God." God's salvation is a gift to us because he's gracious. How do you obtain that salvation? Faith in him. And then he bestows his grace upon you. It is by faith. And I love the fact is that he tells us straight up, man, it's by faith. It's not of yourselves. It's not what you do or what you've done. It's him. It's always been about him. It's never been about us, man. It is by grace that you have been saved. And then notice, and then he says, and again, and the remaining verses, verse 5, an apostleship for obedience to the faith among all nations for his name. Paul and the apostles received grace as an undeserving privilege, but they also received the responsibility to share the message of God's grace with others. You see, the word apostleship is the same Greek word for apostles that we saw in the early verses, which refers to the 12 in a unique way, verse 1 of chapter 1. In a broader sense, though, and a broader and less official sense, it can describe anyone whom God has sent with the message of the gospel. Acts 14:14, Romans 16:7, and Hebrews 3:1. So he's saying, listen, not only do you receive the privilege, because you don't deserve his grace, it's a privilege, but also you receive the responsibility. The apostle, remember, means to be sent out. Now the responsibility is on us. And now we're sent out by the Spirit to go and to preach the gospel. So not only do we have a privilege to be children of God, we have a responsibility to fulfill. That is to preach the gospel. Not only through word, but through conduct. The way you live. Because some of us will preach it, but we don't live it. You hear me? And because we're not living it, we're not killing it for Christ. And what do I mean by that? We're not doing nothing for the Lord. Some of us preach because we just like attention. Because if you really believe it, and you really want to do it, not only are you going to live it, preach it, but you're going to live it. The word missionary is the Latin form of apostle, which means one who was sent. So we Christians have both privilege again and great responsibility to take the gospel message everywhere. I want you to know that when it says obedience of faith there, I want you to know that true saving faith always, listen to me, produces obedience. True faith always produces obedience. Are you hearing me? So if you're here today and you have true faith, you're going to live in obedience to God's word. Jesus says, by the fruits you will know them. Jesus says, if you love me, you obey my commandments. So when you have true faith, it's going to be manifested through the life of obedience. You're going to obey him, his word. You know, I trip out on people who say, oh, no, no, Jesus is my Lord. And yet they serve their own flesh. Jesus is my God. And yet when God tells them not to do certain things, they still do it. So I question you. Do you have true faith? Or are you just in rebellion against the one who gave you that faith? Because I'll tell you this, man. It's sad. All of us should be fulfilling our responsibility. All of us should be obeying God's word. Not just the pastor and his leaders. It's all of us, me included. All of us are called to obey. It reveals true faith. So that means that we will all submit to the lordship of our Lord Jesus Christ. You hear me? True faith always produces obedience. Romans 16, 29, Matthew 7, 13 through 14, and Matthew 7, 22 to 27. You can write those verses down. Paul shares how the believers in Rome are now, notice it says in verse 6, called of Jesus Christ. Let me just state this. The gospel reached the believers in Rome, which demonstrated that they are called of Christ. You hear me? That they were called of Christ. It has been noted that in the New Testament epistles, the quote, call here, unquote, always refers to God's effectual call of elect sinners to salvation, which we'll deal more about that when we get to chapter 8, later in the chapters, rather than the general call to all the people to believe, Matthew 20:16. And again, we'll deal with that when we get to those verses. But after addressing those in Rome, I want you to know that Paul closes his thought by stating the privileges that we have. Notice he says, he tells them that they were beloved of God. They're beloved of God. He's saying, listen, Christian, in the Roman church and even us, do you know that you are loved by God? You are his beloved. You're his darling. I love that, man. We are his beloved. You hear me? God sent his love, set his love on us. Romans 5:5, Romans 8:35, Ephesians 1:6, 1 John 3:1. God has set his love on his own. We are God's beloved. He loves you and me. We are so dear to him. Do you believe that? Whenever you doubt that love, just go back to Calvary. That's why I encourage you guys for Passion Week. Come out. Let's look into what he did to show us how much he loves us. You know what I love about God? That even though we leave him down, he still loves us. You know, Peter committed one of the greatest sins ever recorded in mankind's history. And that is that he denied Jesus to his face. To his face. And then cursed. And yet Jesus still loved him. He went after him, remember? In John's gospel, the last chapter, he went to him and says, Peter, do you love me? Peter, do you love me? Peter, do you love me? And he says, yes, you know I do. Feed my sheep, tend my sheep, feed my sheep. He restored him. He was dear to him. And you are dear to him too. You are his beloved. The other thing I want you to know, notice he tells them that they were called to be saints. Notice the past tense, called to be saints. They were called saints, not be saints. They were already saints, is what I'm trying to say. The word saint simply means set apart ones. Set apart ones. So they were called to be set apart. For what? For him. So you're either a saint or you ain't. You know what I'm saying? There's my rhyme right there. You're either a saint or you ain't. You're either set apart for him or you're set apart for the world. He has set you apart. Now you can say, hey, look, you can call me Saint David because I'm set apart. You can do that, okay? But don't do it to someone who's Catholic because then they're going to go after you. Oh, you're not no saint. But saint means that. Just set apart. You've been set apart for God. God chose you, saved you, fixed you, you know, and then he sets you apart and he uses you for his glory. Man, we are truly privileged, aren't we? You've been set apart. Again, the word saint is the Greek word hagios, which simply means to be set apart once. So God has set us apart from sin, and here's the thing, and unto himself, making us his little holy ones. He set us apart from sin, and then he set us apart unto himself. 1 Corinthians 3:16 through 17 and 1 Peter 2:5-9. We're called to be his holy ones. And then he closes, and I have to close now, by saying grace to you and peace from God our Father and the Lord Jesus Christ. Notice how it says that the grace and the peace comes from the Father and the Lord Jesus Christ. Can I close by saying this? You will never know peace, the peace of God, until you first experience the grace of God. Notice the order. Grace to you and peace. You will never experience God's grace and peace until you first experience his grace.
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2: 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You know, it's easy to worry, and sometimes people just tell you, like, oh, don't worry about it. And actually, the Bible is filled with telling us, the Lord tells us not to worry, do not fear. But wow, isn't that just easier said than done? I mean, in an instant, it happens to us. It's Cheyenne here hanging out with you. I feel like I have a reputation for being a worrywart, you know, with my family. They always know that I kind of don't handle things that well when it's a huge problem. I mean, I worry. I'm concerned. I'm a mom. It's just part of my personality. I don't know. But I noticed that, you know, it's one of my bad habits also. I automatically just go to worrying and finding out what's the worst possible situation or the outcome that could happen. And I dwell on it, you know. And so it's just funny how you can take small things and make it a big thing, right? Like I have to do 400 copies for my daughter's school for all the children to do a fundraiser, right? And I get anxiety about making the copies and having time, doing it correctly, making sure everybody has, you know, little things that upset me and worry me. I'm like, why am I putting myself through this? It is easier said than done, but if you actually try to give it to God, it becomes easier. Just, I'm more than sure it just becomes easier to not worry.
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4: 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There has been an increasing amount of violence even before he was on the scene. There has been an increasing amount of violence in our streets, police assassinations, a whole lot of stuff that was going on before he was the president, before he even opened his mouth to run for office. This has been growing for a long time in our society.
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1: 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When the lame man was healed in Acts chapter 3, it was a display of God's power and authority working through Peter and John. I want us to take a look tonight at the ensuing message of the healing, the miracle. That was a sign and a wonder for those that were watching. But the ensuing message gives us a pattern how to use the manifestation of God's power for the furtherance of God's kingdom, which is salvation. I also want us to look at the explanation of how this power was displayed in the healing of this lame man. Welcome again to another edition of Hope Talk. Brandon Ramirez is our board op and producer. Ronnie Beaton Jr., our call screener tonight. When you call in, you'll be talking to Ronnie Beaton Jr. Bless these two men. 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Our Facebook page is Hope Talk OC, HOPETALKOC. 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O as in Oscar, C as in Charlie. @gmail.com. 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Let's take a look into the events immediately following the healing of the lame man. Acts chapter 3, verse 11. There's a lot here. Boy, there's a lot here in Acts chapter 3. In this passage here, we're going to read tremendous things here, Acts chapter 3. So the lame man's healed. People are in awe and wonder. He was lame from his mother's womb. Peter and John came along, heals him by the power and authority of Jesus. Power on display. And verse 11 picks up the story, Acts chapter 3. Now, as the lame man who was healed held on to Peter and John, all the people ran together to them in the porch, which is called Solomon's, greatly amazed. It's the second time that's emphasized in this passage. So when Peter saw it, he responded to the people, "Men of Israel, why do you marvel at this?" What a statement that is. There should be no surprise, folks. That's one question. This should be no surprise, folks. Second question, or why look so intently at us as though by our own power or godliness we had made this man to walk? What a statement that is. Notice Peter is very quick to say here that the power displayed over this man's deformity was not due to their own power or godliness, not dependent, not performed by Peter and John's abilities or their own righteousness. You know what that means, right? That means there was another power at work here. That means there was another holiness working through Peter. It wasn't Peter's holiness or Peter's power, ability, that made this man whole. It means there was someone else's power and holiness working through Jesus. Sound familiar? Someone else's ability and righteousness was at work here. I have a lot to say about that. The righteousness apart from the law. God's righteousness revealed apart from the law. I have a lot to say about the miracle power of God that comes to upon a believer. This is what's happening here in Acts chapter 3. One of the first and foremost powerful events, sign and wonder. And Peter's quick to say, it's not our power. It's not our godliness that got this lame man healed. Verse number 12 again. I got to read that. So it's so good. Acts chapter 3, verse 12. Men of Israel, why do you marvel at this? Or why look so intently at us as though by our own power or godliness he made this man to walk? The main idea I want to pull out of here is that Peter and John had access to the ability and righteousness of God. They had access to it. And as I mentioned last week's program, this access occurred through the delegated authority from which they owned. Remember Peter said, silver and gold I don't have, but what I do have, I give to you. What I have, I give. That means they owned something, and what they owned was the delegated authority of God. Authority. They owned that. And they mixed that authority with faith. When we get down to verse 16, I'll say a lot more about that. They mixed the delegated authority of which they owned. God gave it to them, and then they mixed it with faith. Let's keep reading, though. Verse number 13. Let me continue here. Middle of verse 12. Or why look so intently at us as though by our own power or godliness we had made this man to walk? There's a power there, revelation power there that can't be denied. I mean, a lame man walking who was lame from his mother's womb, he gets up and walks. You can't deny that. Verse 13, notice how quickly Peter focuses on a handful of things. Four things I want to point out here real quick. Four things before we read. Peter is quick to say and to focus on Jesus. He's quick to point out the wrongful actions of the audience towards Jesus. That's number two. Number three, Peter is quick to point out the ignorance of the audience. The wrongful actions and the ignorance of the audience. And then lastly, he makes a call to repent and convert. He makes a call to action. See, miracles and signs and wonders aren't the end. It's the beginning of what God is doing in a group or an individual. And the end game is repentance, conversion, change. Turn to Jesus. Think differently. Change your mind about Jesus. Turn to Jesus. That's the end game. And then it's continual strength from that point on, with continual power of God working in the believer's life to overcome every obstacle of the enemy, every trial, tribulation, every single one must be done by the power of God. Can't be done by your own efforts, nor by your own righteousness. Can't be done. I got a lot to say about that tonight. Lord willing, I'll say a lot about that tonight. So, Peter, in his next statements, the ensuing message, he uses the second person, plural, second person, plural. And he uses it four times. You did this. You. It's about you, wasn't it? Prior to right now. It's about you. He uses the second person plural. You. Let's read. Verse 13, Acts chapter 3. The God of Abraham, Isaac, and Jacob. This is his message. Right here. People are looking and wondering, wait a minute, they see the lame man walking. Peter and John are holding him. They can't believe it. They say, Peter, John, you have some splaining to do. What's happening here, Peter? How did this happen? You have some splaining to do, Peter and John. Well, Peter and John did some explaining. Verse 13, the God of Abraham, Isaac, and Jacob, the God of our fathers, glorified his servant Jesus. You see? You see how he's quick to focus on Jesus, whom you delivered up. You, second person, plural, you. You delivered up and denied in the presence of Pilate when he was determined to let him go. Quick to point to Jesus, quick to point out the faults of the audience. Verse 14, Acts chapter 3. But you, see that? There you go again. You denied the Holy One and the just, and asked for a murderer to be granted to you. That's the third time he used the second person plural. You denied the Holy One. You asked for a murderer instead of Jesus. So it's okay to say you. When there's a sign and a wonder, you need to say, I sense the Spirit asking you. You are doing this, and you need to change. That's why God healed you. It's why God is performing miracles among you. It's about you changing. That's why. What's the point, Peter and John? It's about them changing. It was about the audience, wasn't it? Lame man for sure, but about the audience too. You. He said you denied him. You asked for a murder. Continuing Acts chapter 3, verse 15, and killed the Prince of Life, whom God raised from the dead, of which we are all witnesses. Verse 16 is a tremendous statement. You know what? I'm not even going to read verse 16 yet. We're not ready. I want you to see verse 17. He makes a verse 16 is so important. I got to save that for the end here. Let me jump over to verse 17, Acts chapter 3, verse 17. Peter's focusing on Jesus, focusing on the faults of the audience, and then he says this in verse 17. Yet now, brethren, I know that you did it in ignorance. That's the fourth time he used the word you in his message. You did it in ignorance. See how he's focusing on the ignorance of the people? You did it in error. You've been living this way in error, in ignorance, which is what's common when God performs a miracle, sign, and wonder. The audience is acting in ignorance, and they need to be revealed it. And Peter was revealing it. It's kind of hard not to hear from Peter when you see a guy lame from his mother's womb walk up and start leaping and praising God. I would say that would get someone's attention. I would say, yeah, let's listen to what this guy has to say. And Peter says, you did it in ignorance, verse 17 again. Yet now, brethren, I know you did it in ignorance. You murdered Jesus. You asked for a murderer. You denied Jesus. You did this, but you did it in ignorance. Ending of verse 17 says, as did also your rulers, the religious rulers, leadership. They did it in ignorance too. Verse 18, but those things which God foretold by the mouth of all his prophets, that the Christ would suffer, he has thus fulfilled. Don't worry, you did it in ignorance, and this was all prophesied. So here's the end game. Verse 19, repent. Verse 19, Acts chapter 3, repent. A healing doesn't go unused. A miracle, sign, and wonder shouldn't go unused. Shouldn't be pointing to anything else other than Jesus, the faults of ignorant folks around, and then verse 19, repent. Change. You know what repent means, right? It means to change your thoughts about what you're doing. Change your thoughts. Change your thinking pattern. Repent. Isn't that something? Repent. Think differently. Change your mind about Jesus. They were against Jesus, but now Peter's saying, change your mind against it. Change. Repent, therefore, and be converted. That's two actions, separate entirely. Repent and then be converted. You know what converted means? Turn. It means to turn. Turn to Jesus. Give your life over. Surrender. Receive freely the forgiveness of sins. See that? Repent, therefore, and be converted. Verse 19, that your sins may be blotted out, so that times of refreshing may come from the presence of the Lord. Okay, let's review. Healing of a lame man. Peter's quick to use this, as should every sign and wonder be used, to focus on Jesus, point out the ignorant, wrong actions of the audience involved, and then make a call to repentance, change in the name of Jesus, surrender, submit, receive freely forgiveness. God will do wonders for you. And then, 5,000 people were saved. That's the end game. 5,000 people were saved. Acts chapter 4, verse 4. 5,000 people were saved. You think God just wants to heal someone just for healing's sake? No, sir. No, ma'am. Acts chapter 4, verse 4. However, many of those who heard the word believed, and the number of men came to be about 5,000. One sign, one wonder produced a salvation of 5,000 people. 5,000. Notice again, the focus is Jesus. Then it's the audience's faults in ignorance. Then it's a call to repentance and conversion. Then people get saved. What got this started? What got this 5,000? What got the ball rolling? It was a display of God's power, a healing, a sign, a wonder, causing people to be in amazement, catching their attention, catching their hearts. And they said, how in the world did this happen, Peter? How did this work? How did this work? You know what Peter's short prayer was? Silver and gold have I none, verse 6, Acts 3. But what I do have, I give you in the name of Jesus Christ of Nazareth. Rise up and walk. That's what started it. And you know Peter's explanation? Let's read verse 16, Acts chapter 3, verse 16. This is so wonderful. You should be taking, I hope you're taking mental notes if you're driving. He said this, verse 16, and his name, through faith in his name, has made this man strong, whom you see and know. Yes, the faith which comes through him has given him this perfect soundness in the presence of you all. And his name, Jesus's name, Jesus's authorized authority and character. Remember Peter was quick, said, it's not my power, not my ability, nor my holiness. And what he was saying here is, it's Jesus's authority that he gave me, and his character, his righteousness was working through here. The fact that the man was healed was a confirmation that Jesus did this work through Peter and through him. Through him. And his name. His delegated authority in use. See, authority every believer has, but you're going to have to use it, right? You're going to have to mix it with faith, aren't you? You're going to have to open your mouth by the Holy Spirit and declare some stuff to people. And his name, through faith in his name. Peter exercised faith. When he said, in the name of Jesus Christ of Nazareth, rise up and walk, that's the exercise of faith with the use of the delegated authority that he owned, that he already had, through faith in his name. So faith and the authority that you own as a believer must be put together. Peter exercised faith alongside the authority and ability that he was given. Exercise that faith. That's what you and I need to do. That's what you and I need to do over every situation that comes against us. Through faith in his name that we own. We own that name. We own the delegated authority. And his name, through faith in his name, he has made this man strong. He, Jesus, whom you see and know. Focus is Jesus here, whom you see and know. Yes, the faith which comes through him. Here's what I want. Before we open up the phone lines, you need to see this. Yes, this is the third element of this explanation. Yes, the faith which comes through him. Did you know that Peter was identifying the origin of the faith he exercised? Yes, the faith which comes through him was given this man this perfect soundness through Jesus. Peter identified the origin of the faith. It was Jesus gave it to him. See, faith is a gift, folks. I got to read Ephesians chapter 2. Faith is a gift and it needs to be freely received. It's a gift. You don't earn this. Nobody earns this. No one has enough righteousness on their own. No one has the enough physical human ability to earn the faith. Your works don't give you faith. It's given. It's a free gift. Ephesians chapter 2, verse 8. For by grace you are saved through faith, and that not of yourselves. It is the gift of God. It is the gift of God. That faith that needs to be exercised in your situation, against your sickness, disease, against the unstoppable force that sometimes drives you to error, what needs to be those demon spirits that need to move off of you, away from you, it's faith that does that. Faith through faith and the name of Jesus. And the faith that comes through Jesus. It's a free gift. For by grace you are saved through faith, and that not of yourselves. It is the gift of God. So faith needs to be received. So every one of you tonight, I'm going to open up the prayer lines. Every single one of you that need healing tonight, I want you to call in, but I want you to first pray and receive faith. You need to say this: Jesus, I receive from you the faith needed to be healed in the name of Jesus. I want you to say that with me. Say it right now. Jesus, that's right, say it with me. Jesus, I receive from you the faith needed to be healed in the name of Jesus. I receive from you the faith needed to be delivered in the name of Jesus. I'm sensing God's healing, anointing, deliverance. 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You need healing, deliverance. I want you to call or text me in faith. 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Again, you can text me at 714-713-5394. We're going to use the name of Jesus. We're going to use faith in the name of Jesus, and we're going to use faith that comes from Jesus. It's the pattern, folks. And it should be used in every situation, every challenge. Everything that comes against you must be used in the name of Jesus, faith in his name, and the faith that comes from Jesus. And if you're lacking faith, you're going to have to say, Father, I receive your faith in the name of Jesus. 888-995-5552. We're going to go to the phone lines. We're going to pray for healing tonight. We're going to pray for deliverance. We're going to pray for sickness and pains out of your body, because God is not only interested in healing you, but he wants to use you, and he wants you to change and turn to him and surrender everything over in the name of Jesus. Upon you, faith and grace, as you call in the name of Jesus. Don't touch that dial. I'll be right back.
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3: Jose, the guy who started Reese's Peanut Butter Cup.
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3: 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Anyway, I got one right here. 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
4: Welcome back to Hope Talk. I see on the text, I see Mary, I see a cell phone ending in 5773 714 area code. We're going to pray for your needs tonight. I see Jackie again. I see Mary, cell phone ending in 5773. That's Alan. And I see Jackie. We're going to pray for your needs. I see Lydia, line one, Vicky, line two, and Dwayne, line three. We're going to pray for your needs in a minute. I just need to say this. I need to honor Jesus. You know, Jesus, He speaks to us. And you know what He said to me earlier today? I'm going to read it to you. It was so encouraging. So encouraging. This is partly of what He said to me about. So I was praying over tonight's broadcast. He said, "My people are learning and are hearing me through the Hope Talk radio program. I am strengthening my people and I am with you." That to me was very encouraging. Like, almost like the Holy Spirit saying, keep doing what you're doing, Aaron. They're learning. They're catching it. They're understanding. They're putting it into practice. To me, that is the most exciting. That is why I'm here. It's why I've been called to this radio ministry. You're building up. You're strengthening your application of the Word of God over every circumstance. That's why we're here. That's why we're here. So thank you, Jesus. I honor you, Jesus, for working through this radio ministry. In the name of Jesus. Let's go to line number one. Lydia, welcome to the Hope Talk radio program. Lydia, you're live with Aaron Aguirre. Go ahead.
5: Yes, Aaron, I need prayer for my chest. I had an anxiety so bad. I thought I was going to go to the hospitals for sure, but the Lord calmed me down. I need prayer. I don't want this to come back again, please.
4: You don't want it to come back? Is it? Are you still in pain right now?
5: A little.
4: I take authority over that chest pain in your body, Lydia. I declare it broken in the name of Jesus. Chest pain, spirit of infirmity, you are broken. Exit Lydia's body in the name of Jesus. Father, I bless your anointing and healing power now throughout Lydia's body. You are broken, spirit of infirmity, out of Lydia. In Jesus' name.
5: Thank you. I feel the anointing over my head.
4: Thank you, Jesus. Thank you for that anointing. I got many more people to talk to here, Lydia. Jesus is
5: God
4: with you.
5: You.
4: Thank you for the phone call. 888-995-5552. 888-995-5552. Jackie sent me a text asking several things. Prayer for her son, Adrian, Jacob, Catalina, Dasmond, their children, hurts from deliverance, healing from hurts. We need that. Prayer over Jackie's body, pain and nerve, bladder uncontrollable. We're going to pray healing. Let me just start praying now. Father, in the name of Jesus, I declare your anointing power over Adrian, Jacob, Catalina, Dasmond. Wounds be healed in the spirit, in their spirits, in the name of Jesus. Father, we bless your anointing over them. In the name of Jesus, I take authority, Jackie, over your body, your depression, your pain, your nerves, free and whole in the name of Jesus. I declare the issue in your bladder broken in the name of Jesus. I bless the anointing over your body, Jackie, in the name of Jesus. I declare continued power over Michael. Open his heart, Father, to your word. Open his heart to your spirit. In the name of Jesus, I declare the provision for health insurance over Jackie and issues

0: the mortgage in the name of Jesus. I declare healing over Jaslyn. Jaslyn, in the name of Jesus. I bless your healing power over Jaslyn. In Jesus' name. Thank you, Father. I declare your protection over Jeremiah. Jackie's asking prayer for Jeremiah. I declare your power, your anointing to set him free from every distraction, every person that would cause him to go astray in the name of Jesus. I declare over Pauline, over her marriage, power and strength in the name of Jesus. I bless you, Father, for your anointing over Rosario, Jeanette, over every need here presented by Jackie in the name of Jesus. 888-995-5552. I see you, Mary, your text. I see cell phone 5773. I see Myron. I see you. We're going to take you that call here. We're going to pray over that in just a minute. Let's take line number two, Vicky. Vicky, welcome to the Hope Talk radio program. You're live with Aaron Aguirre. Go ahead, Vicky.
1: 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I wanted to just agree for healing and wholeness and restoration, protection over every area of my life and including finances.
0: Finances. Father, I bless your anointing over every area of Vicky's life in the name of Jesus. Every issue settled in the name of Jesus. I declare your protection over Vicky's finances in the name of Jesus. Hedge up now, angels of God, over Vicky, over all of her finances, over every affair in her life in the name of Jesus. Thank you, Lord. Thank you, Jesus.
1: Thank you. Thank you.
0: Yeah, Vicky, God's with you. That anointing's with you. Thank you for the phone call. 888-995-5552. Mary Shelley sent me a text, said this. I suffer with leg cramps at night and have to use medication. Please pray for my son who is suffering with sciatica. I take authority, Mary Shelley, over those leg cramps in your body. I declare them broken and exit your body in the name of Jesus. Spirit of infirmity causing leg cramps, you are broken and exit Mary Shelley's body in the name of Jesus. I declare sciatica broken out of Mary's son in the name of Jesus. Healing anointing, go over Mary and her son in the name of Jesus. Thank you, man. I sense that anointing there in Jesus' name. 888-995-5552. Boy, Alan sent me a large text here. It's a paragraph. It's an essay. Let me see if I can just skim through this. It seems like healing. Seems like you need... Father, in the name of Jesus, I declare your anointing over Alan, over every need in his body, in the name of Jesus. Everything in his heart quickened in the name of Jesus. I declare power over his entire immune system, his diet, his gastrointestinal tract in the name of Jesus. I declare the healing anointing over you, Alan, in the name of Jesus. I thank you, Father, for the healing of Alan's bloodstream. Spirit of infirmity, you're broken out of Alan's bloodstream in the name of Jesus. I hope I caught everything, Alan. If I didn't, you text me back. 888-995-5552. 888-995-5552. If you can't call me, text me. And if you do text me, make it brief. Give me a name and a symptom. Just a name and a symptom so I can look at it and declare over you. You can text me at 714-713-5394. Again, text me, make it brief. 714-713-5394. Let's go to Dwayne, line number three. Dwayne, welcome to the Hope Talk radio program. You're live with Aaron Aguirre. Go ahead.
2: Aaron, I just want to thank and praise, you know, because I haven't been having the phone, so I haven't been able to call you up. So I just want to let you know, you, yes, you, God bless you. And you inspire me so much, you know, within the word, because the Lord said, if you love me, feed my sheep. And I'd be getting fed through your radio station. And I'm telling you, and he said, we wrestle not against flesh and blood, but against principalities and powers of spirit, so within our minds and everything. So I just want to ask you to pray for me, because I can't keep a phone. And It's the next best thing to being there when you want to stay in contact with people like-minded, you know. So I just, you know, just ask for prayer on that line, you know, and I just thank God for you. And I'm telling you, when the road is called up yonder, oh, I want to be in that number, and I love to see you. I'm telling you, if not here, there, you know. So I just thank God.
0: I look forward to it. I look forward to seeing you face to face in glory. It's going to be awesome. It's going to be way better than we can think. So I thank you, Jesus. Father, I bless your anointing over Dwayne in the name of Jesus, to walk him, to be strengthened continually in the name of Jesus. Grant him favor, open doors for fellowship in his life with other believers for strengthening. Father, we bless your anointing over Dwayne, over his body in the name of Jesus. I declare angels of God to hedge around you, Dwayne, protect you, guide you in the name of Jesus. That the will of God be done in you, Dwayne, in Jesus' name. Dwayne, I got to go. I got a lot more callers. Bless you. Bless you for that kind word. Thank you, sir. Thank you for the phone call. Man, what a tremendous. Sometimes we need to hear it, folks. We need to be encouraged, right? Right? Isn't it true? I love those calls. To know that I'm fulfilling what God's called me to do, there's nothing greater. There's nothing greater. There's nothing that gives me more joy. There's nothing else out there. It's true what Dwayne said. If you love me, feed my sheep. That's what God's called me to do. Let me take a text here. Myron says this. Hello, my brother. My brother Lenny needs salvation. He's been baptized but has not yet received the Holy Spirit but believes another book of error. Yeah, and is drinking, smoking weed, and pornography. The first step, Myron, of your brother Lenny, is that God opened the door of faith. That's number one. And then number two is that God continually opened his heart to the word. So, Father, in the name of Jesus, I declare over Lenny your open door of faith into his spirit and soul in the name of Jesus. I declare, Father, into Lenny that you open his heart to your word. And to your spirit, to hear in the name of Jesus, to see clearly what you've called him to do and walk in it in the name of Jesus. I break every dark power over Lenny. I declare every witchcraft and sorcery against Lenny broken and away from Lenny in the name of Jesus. Man, I sense that, Myron. Thank you for texting me in faith. Thank you. Thank you. 888-995-5552. If you can't call me, text me, make it brief. Just give me a name and some symptoms to declare over. You can text me at 714-713-5394. Again, 714-713-5394. Let's go to line number four, Doreen. Doreen, welcome to the Hope Talk radio program. You're live with Aaron Aguirre. Go ahead.
3: Hi, how are you doing this evening?
0: Wonderful. Go ahead.
3: Thank you for having me. I just I want to pray for many people who are having the same issue with their nerve and with their bladder, as I am going through the same. And I pay attention. You know, apparently it's a kind of a problem, you know, and that needs to be prayed over many people. And I want to pray in the name of Jesus Christ, I ask. For healing in my mind, that which was taken away when I was young, that is a blockage, you know, that it be reconnected now.
0: Yeah, yeah.
3: The time has come. The time has come. You know, great things are going to happen. Great things.
0: Amen. Let me pray. I'm sensing it. I'm sensing God's. I see it. Father, I declare over Doreen. Darkness broken out of her mind in the name of Jesus. Doreen, I take control over that spirit of darkness causing fog in your mind. I declare it broken and exit your body in the name of Jesus. I declare the healing anointing power into your brain, into your nervous system, into your spinal cord in the name of Jesus. I declare strengthening and wholeness to your nervous system. to your brain cells, a regeneration in the name of Jesus. I declare that spirit of infirmity causing that bladder dysfunction broken and out of your body. In the name of Jesus. Thank you, Lord.
3: Casting off of all the organisms, the microorganisms, the bacteria, the invaders of the body, the skin.
0: Yeah.
3: They have to leave. They have to leave. They have to leave this.
0: In the name of Jesus. Body. Yes. Yes, that's right, Dory. That's right. In the name of Jesus. Exit. Thank you, Doreen, for the phone call. I got a lot more callers to take. 888-995-5552. Folks, we're using the name of Jesus. We're using faith in the name of Jesus and the faith that comes from Jesus. Everything that you see and hear me do on this radio program, it's not my power. It's not my righteousness or holiness. It's the righteousness given to me by Jesus. And then it's the authority given to me by Jesus. And then you just exercise faith. You declare stuff by the Spirit. That's what we do. That's what we're called to do. And that's what we're called to do over every circumstance that comes against us. You as an individual and those to whom God has called you to and those to whom God leads you or brings to you. 888-995-5552. I got a cell phone ending in 5808. Out of the 747 area code, 5808, prayers for my Uncle Ernest Rosales from San Antonio, Texas. He has stomach problems, and he might go under surgery. That's cancer. I see it. I break that cancerous cell out of Ernest Rosales' stomach in the name of Jesus. Cancer, you are broken. That clop of cells from the enemy is broken. In the name of Jesus, out of earnest, in Jesus' name. Father, I thank you for that healing over earnest. Thank you for that text. Excuse me. Thank you, Jesus. 888-995-5552. Healing and deliverance tonight, folks, in the name of Jesus and the faith that comes from Jesus. It's not our faith. It's faith. It's gifted faith. And you just need to ask to receive and declare receiving it. Like if you're not in faith for something, for healing, you need to say, Father, I receive your faith in the name of Jesus to be healed, to be freed. And it'll give you the faith. I got a lot to say about that. Let's go to line number one, Lamech. Welcome to the Hope Talk Radio program, Lamech. You're live with Aaron Aguirre. Go ahead.
4: Hey, Pastor, thank you for taking my call. First of all, I want to say thank you to God, to our Father, Almighty Father, for sending Jesus to defeat the devil. Thank you. Yeah. Thank you, Almighty Father. Thank you, oh God. And then I want to pray for my wife and my daughter to be healed in the name of Jesus, because my daughter, I told you already before, she's suffering of delayed developmental, but I believe in the miracles from God in the name of Jesus. And then I want the miracle from God in the name of Jesus to my wife to stop all discomfort of the stomach problems, any virus, any bacteria, any disease. I believe in the Almighty God to be defeated in the name of Jesus. Thank you, Pastor.
0: In the name of Jesus, I take authority over that stomach pain in your wife, Lamech. I declare it broken and exit your wife's body in the name of Jesus. I see the dark power. I break that dark power off of your wife's stomach in the name of Jesus. I declare you exit Lamech's wife's body in Jesus' name. I declare the developmental delay in your daughter broken. Nervous system be strengthened in Lamech's daughter. Brain cells be generated completely whole in the name of Jesus. I thank you, Father, for it. In Jesus' name. Lameka, I got to go. I got a lot more callers.
4: Thank you, Pastor. Keep going. Keep going.
0: 888-995-5552. 888-995-5552. Let's go to line number two. Is that Kathy? Kathy, welcome to the Hope Talk radio program. You're live with Aaron Aguirre. Go ahead. Kathy? Kathy, you there? Kathy, going once, going twice. Next caller, let's go to line number three. Mickey, welcome to the Hope Talk radio program. You're live with Aaron Aguirre. Go ahead, Mickey.
5: Yes, hi, how are you? I called in
0: very well.
5: I called in the beginning of April and we prayed. Yeah. I told you I was wanting to see if I get my 100% for the VA rating up.
0: Yeah.
5: That came through. That came through, but they didn't let me know till a month later.
0: Yeah,
5: I backdated it back to November when I got Social Security disability.
0: Yeah,
5: I actually prayed for to work, find a job.
0: Yeah,
5: I'm working my first week now, and they've also been able to do two more things to help me out. So your prayers have helped. Bam, bam, bam. God is good. God is great.
0: So Mickey, I got to ask you something. What do you have to say about all that?
5: Thank you, Lord. Thank you, Jesus. Thank you, Andrew Geary. Thank you for your show.
0: Yeah. Isn't that something? Isn't that something? You know what that reminds me of? Everything we declared over you, Mickey, has manifested. And exactly. So I have to say this, Mickey. What made that occur was the name of Jesus, faith in the name of Jesus, and the faith that comes from Jesus. That's all.
5: Amen.
0: Yeah, that's all. Nothing special, nothing fancy, nothing, no hocus pocus. It's just the name of Jesus, faith in the name of Jesus, and the faith that comes from Jesus. You got it, Mickey?
5: Yes. Can I ask you for one more thing to pray for?
0: Sure.
5: I'm at work now, and I've been out of work for a while because I'm really, really bad in my body. I heard a lot of arthritis everywhere. Pray for me that I can get through this job well, with less pain. I know I'm going to have pain, but give me the strength to God. I pray to God's strength every day, but I'll take a prayer from you too.
0: Oh, wow. Mickey, where's your pain at?
5: My back, my knees, my left knee, my right shoulder, my left shoulder, my neck, my upper chest. All arthritis.
0: So it seems like arthritis is all over your body.
5: Yes.
0: Are you in pain? Okay, Mickey, I got to ask you, are you in pain right now?
5: Oh, yeah, all the time, every day.
0: Where's your pain immediately right now? Where's your pain at?
5: Upper right shoulder, right knee, lower back.
0: Right now? Okay, let me pray over you. Father, in the name of Jesus, in advance, I bless your anointing and healing power. I thank you for your healing power over arthritis in Mickey's body. In the name of Jesus, I thank you, Father. I declare now, by the authority of God's word, arthritis, you are broken out of Mickey's body in the name of Jesus. I declare every bone, every muscle strengthened, every bone structure strengthened over Mickey's shoulders, his back, his knees, ankles, arms, fingers, elbows. In the name of Jesus, neck pain, you are broken. Arthritis, you exit Mickey's body in the name of Jesus. Pain no more. Pain be gone and exit Mickey's bone structure, all of it, in the name of Jesus. Father, I bless you for it. I thank you for it in Jesus' name. Mickey, you there?
5: Yes, amen, amen.
0: Yeah, yeah, the anointing's over you. The healing power, Mickey's over you. Thank you for the phone call. I'm telling you, it's the name of Jesus, the faith in the name of Jesus, and then it's the faith that comes from Jesus. There's no other pattern. This is the pattern. There's nothing else at work here, folks. It's other than using what God has given us. See, we got to own it. We got to own this authority. So I pray over you, power in the name of Jesus. Power in the name of Jesus. I'll see you next week.
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7: 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I hope all the moms out there had a beautiful Mother's Day and you got some rest, because I sure made sure of that. Cheyenne here hanging out with you. It's funny, I was in the kitchen this week talking to Donna Rush, and we were just, you know, exchanging our Mom's Day stories and how we spent them. And we both agreed right off the bat, like, we both say that, what is the one thing that moms want for Mother's Day? Want to do? What do we want to do? Both of us, hands down, agreed. It's nothing. We don't want to do anything. And if people don't want to plan it, then that's fine. But we don't plan it. We're not going to plan anything. If our husbands want to plan a lunch and an outing, okay, we'll go along with it. But if it were up to us, we're just going to lay in bed. And that's the truth. But for my Mother's Day, it was fun. Me and my daughter got haircuts. My daughter is 7, and so I'm just getting comfortable, and I'm just getting excited about taking her with me to, you know, a little bit grown up things, not too grown up, but just like getting my nails done, getting my hair done and stuff like that, just to give her, you know, that a glimpse of what's to come for her. And it's so exciting. So I had a great Mother's Day.
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19: Today we are looking at a message titled, Saved by Grace. In Ephesians chapter 2, verses 8 to 10, in our last message, Made Alive in Christ, which pretty much ties in with our message this morning, the Apostle Paul taught us how God, who is rich in his mercy and of his great love, made us alive together with Christ and raised us up to be seated and united with Christ in the heavenly places. And we were able to look at two areas on how we were made alive in Christ, when he taught us to look at the depth of our sins. In verses 1 to 3, we were all dead in trespasses and sins, and we all once conducted ourselves in the lust of our flesh, lust of the eyes, and fulfilling the desires of the flesh and of the mind. And then Paul goes on to tell us to look at the height of God's love in verses 4 to 7. But God, who is rich in his mercy, because of his great love with which he loved us, even when we were dead in trespasses, made us alive together with Christ. So for us to see the marvelous context of Scripture that we're looking at today, let us read from the beginning in verses 1 to 10. And it says, "And you he made alive, who were dead in trespasses and sins, in which you once walked according to the course of this world, according to the prince of the power of the air, the spirit who now works in the sons of disobedience, among whom also we all once conducted ourselves in the lust of our flesh, fulfilling the desires of the flesh and of the mind, and were by nature children of wrath, just as the others. But God, who is rich in his mercy, because of his great love with which he loved us, even when we were dead in trespasses, made us alive together with Christ. By grace you have been saved, and raised us up together and made us sit together in the heavenly places in Christ Jesus, that in the ages to come he might show the exceeding riches of his grace in his kindness towards us in Christ Jesus. For by grace you have been saved through faith, and that not of yourself, it is the gift of God, not of works, lest anyone should boast, for we are his workmanship, created in Christ Jesus for good works, which God prepared beforehand that we should walk in them." In our last message, Paul talked about the depth of our sins and the height of God's love. And now here in verses 8 to 10, we see the height, the depth, and the width of God's grace and work here in our passage. Paul states, "For by grace you have been saved through faith." He, in many ways, is summarizing what he's covered in verses 1 to 7. It is by grace you have been saved. Paul, earlier in verse 5, introduced that to the Ephesian church and to us, "By grace you are saved." Now notice what is said here. It's not you hope to be saved, or might be saved, or you're lucky to be saved, or if you're even saved at all. Salvation here is a present possession. You are saved. "For by grace you have been saved through faith, and that not of yourself, it is the gift of God, not of works, lest anyone should boast, for we are his workmanship, created in Christ Jesus for good works, which God prepared beforehand that we should walk in them." We are not saved by our good works, our good deeds. We're saved unto good works. how true that statement is, as Paul explained and elaborates on the grace of God. God has taken us from death to life, from bondage to freedom, from despair to hope. God has saved us. So there are two basic questions we might ask ourselves so that we truly understand this topic of saved by grace. First, how does God save us? How does God save us? Second, why does God save us? So let's look at each three areas so that we know the answer to these questions, starting with, no one can save themselves in verses 8 and 9. No one can save themselves, not of works, lest any man or person should boast. Second, we're not saved by works. In verse 9, we are not saved by our works, our religious deeds. Third, we are his masterpiece in verse 10. We are God's workmanship, his masterpiece, his poema, his work of art. So let's look at no one can save themselves in verses 8 and 9. For by grace you have been saved through faith, and that not of yourself, it is the gift of God, not of works, lest anyone should boast. No one can save themselves, not of works, lest any man or person should boast, and that not of yourself. Let us first notice the statement in verse 8, and that not of yourself. Did you not know that no one can save themselves? That is the statement Paul is making here. It is impossible for anyone to save themselves. It's like you trying to pull yourself out up by your bootstraps. The loop of that at the back of a boot used to pull it on. Try some time. It's not going to work. No one can save themselves. Just think about it. We just learned in verses 1 to 3, we were dead in trespasses and sins. What can a dead man do to save himself? Nothing. He's dead. He's a corpse. If we came across a corpse and we say, get up and save yourself, what do you think would happen? Nothing. The corpse wouldn't respond because it's dead. There's nothing you and I can do to save ourselves. Now, let us make this point clear that believers, Christianity teaches we are saved by grace through faith in Christ, which is unique from all other religions. See, no other religious system teaches grace alone, through faith alone, in Christ alone. There are no other religious system that teaches we are saved by grace alone. They always has to add something to it. Our religious system combined grace and works is as close as they get, but it's not grace alone. But this is very important that you and I understand that only the Bible, only Christianity teaches that the only way for us to be saved is by grace, not by our works, not by our deeds. Only Christianity says, finish, done, tetelestai. Yet other religion says, do more work and more burdens. Remember when Jesus died on the cross and said these words from the cross, it is finished, tetelestai, paid in full. Finish, he cried. Like the words of that old hymn written by Alvina M. Halls that says, Jesus paid it all. All to him we owe. Sin had left a crimson stain, and he washes it white as snow. Yes, it's not our good works, our good deeds, plus Christ's death on the cross. It's grace alone, through faith alone, in Christ Jesus alone. We don't have to add anything to it. Folks, it's not water baptism, communion, or confirmation. It is basically the grace of God. Remember, we were dead in our trespasses and sins. We were enslaved to we were children of the devil. We were doomed to hell, but God came to rescue us by his amazing grace. Paul then goes on to tell us in verse 9, not of works, lest anyone should boast. I love how Paul says in verse 8, and that not of yourself. And then in verse 9 states, not of words, lest anyone should boast. It's almost like Paul is giving us a reality check. Being saved is not our doing, because we be bragging about everything that we have done. John Stott, a theologian, said, we will not be able to strut around heaven like peacocks. Heaven will be filled with the exploits of Christ and the praises of God. There's no bragging going on in heaven. You should have seen how many doors I knocked on. You should have seen how many I led to Christ. And you should have seen what a godly man I was. I don't think that is going to, that's going to happen. Not bragging about anything we've done, because we're going to be in heaven worshiping our God who saved us by his amazing grace. For by grace you have been saved through faith, and that not of yourself, is the gift of God. We're not saved by works. Second part of our message in verses 8 and 9. We're not saved by works. For by grace you have been saved through faith, and that not of yourself, it is the gift of God, not of works, lest anyone should boast. We are not saved by our works or our religious deeds. Notice what verse 9 states here. Not of works, lest anyone should boast. We were not saved by our works or our religious deeds. Don't let anyone lead you astray by telling you you can work hard enough to get saved or earn or merit, deserve your salvation. Paul says, for by grace, the phrase literally means you have been saved, a present possession. How are we saved? Not by works, but by grace, which is one of the greatest themes of Scripture, the grace of God. The Bible is the only book that teaches that we're saved by grace alone, without works, without deeds. Grace plus works is not salvation. It is by grace alone. We are saved by grace alone and not of works. The first thing we need to understand what grace is unmerited, unearned, and undeserved favor of God. Unmerited captures our unworthiness in receiving the favor of God. So grace is the love of God going out towards the completely undeserving people like us, like you and me. Grace is God's doing for us what we do not deserve, what you and I have not earned, what we are not worthy of, what we have not done any works for. So simply put it, grace is an undeserved, unworked for favor from God to mankind like you and I. We are saved by God's unmerited, unearned, undeserved favor. And that is so simply for us to understand, because sometimes we have doubts in our own mind. Blaise Pascal, a philosopher and defender of Christianity, said, grace is indeed required to turn a man into a saint, and he who doubts this does not know what either a man or a saint is. Also, it's very important for us to know that we cannot mingle or bring grace and works together. Other religions love to do that. They like to mingle grace and works together. You have to work for your salvation. No, it's by grace of God. It's by the grace of God. With all due respect for those who may be still connected to or came out of the Catholic Church or Catholicism who has this wrong. They emphasize the grace of God, but only as you do penance, the act of doing deed to make up for past wrongs, works, baptism, confession, communion, and all the works. They are doing what Scripture says can't be done. That is combining grace and works. The Bible teaches that when we are justified, it is an act of God where he declares the believing sinners righteous based on the finished work of Jesus Christ on the cross. And it happened instantly by believing and trusting Jesus Christ as our Savior. Going back to the Catholic Church, they teach that being justified is a process. They confuse justification and sanctification, which a lot of Christians do the same thing. They don't realize that our standing as a believer is just in justification, and our position is complete, and we can't get any more righteous. We don't need to do any more work to try to be good in order to be more justified before God. Justification is an instantaneous, complete work that happens when we believe and trust Jesus Christ as our Savior. Now, sanctification is a life process of growing more holy in righteousness in our walk with God. Paul in Romans chapter 11, verse 6 says, "And if by grace, then it is no longer of works, otherwise grace is no longer grace. But if it is of works, it is no longer grace, otherwise works is no longer works." Paul is basically saying it's either works or grace. You can't have both. You can't have both or too desirable. If it's works, it's not grace. If it's grace, it's not works. We can't blend the two together. Paul in Romans 5:20b says, "But where sin abounded, grace abounded much more." We are saved by God's amazing grace. Paul here in verses 8 and 9 also tells us God saves us. God saves us through faith, not works. But by grace, that summarizes our salvation and comes to us through the avenue of faith. Faith is not work. Faith is not earning, deserving, or meriting salvation. Faith is reaching your empty hand out and taking a free gift of salvation that God has given to us by His grace. Faith is believing in the finished work of Christ Jesus on the cross. It is not the amount of your faith. It's the object of your faith. A little faith in Jesus Christ will take our souls to heaven. You don't have to have a lot of faith. You just have to have the right object of your faith. Jesus in Matthew 17, 20, 21 says, "I tell you, if you have faith like the size of a mustard seed, you will say to these mountains, move from here to there, and it will move." Even if your faith is faltering or failing, if you believe and are trusting Jesus Christ to take you to heaven, He will be faithful to do what He has promised. I love that because it's by His grace and our faith in Him that saved us. Not by our works, because it is by our works we'd be bragging. If it's by our works, we'd be talking to everyone, bragging to people about what we had done. And so when Paul says, "and that not of yourself," he's not referring to the faith, he's referring to the saved, salvation. Salvation is not of yourself. Is another way of saying we're not saved by our words. For by grace you have been saved through faith, and it not of yourself. It is the gift of God, not of words, lest anyone should boast. And brings us to our third point. We are His masterpiece in verse 10. For we are His workmanship, created in Christ Jesus for good works, which God prepared beforehand that we should walk in them. We are God's workmanship, God's masterpiece, God's poema. He made us for the glory of God, His work of art. And this brings us to verse 10, where we answer the second question that we asked earlier in our message. Why does God save us? Verse 10 says, "We are His workmanship, created in Christ Jesus for good works, which God prepared beforehand that we should walk in them." God saves us by His grace through faith in Jesus Christ so that our lives will testify of His amazing grace, so that we will be changed. Therefore, if any man be in Christ, he's a new creature or a new creation. Paul there in 2 Corinthians 5:17. And the way we live will bring glory and honor to God. God doesn't save us to make us rich. He doesn't save us to make us healthy and wealthy. God saves you and me for His honor and for His glory. That is what salvation is all about. It starts with the grace of God and ends with the glory of God. Also notice that we're saved, that we're not saved because of good works or not of works in verse 9, but we're saved unto good works or for good works in verse 10. This teaching is actually consistent throughout the Bible that our good works are the fruits of salvation, not the root or cause of salvation. Salvation is by the grace of God, based on the finished work of Jesus Christ there on the cross. This is where the cultist thinking of Jehovah's Witnesses, and the Mormons who comes knocking on our door get it all wrong. They think they need to work for our salvation, when the Bible actually says, your work, you work out your own salvation with fear and trembling there in Philippians 2, verse 12. That the works are the fruit of your salvation, which is why Paul is urging believers to intentionally and actively pursue their salvation through obedience to God. When James in James chapter 2, verse 17 to 26, talked about being saved by works, he is talking about salvation or being justified before men who looks on us and sees us, that our lives shows we are saved. It's kind of like that children's song, if you're saved and you know it, then your life will surely show it. We are not saved because of our good works. We are saved to produce good works, which are the works of the Holy Spirit in us for the glory of God. So to ask the question again, why does God save us? For we are his workmanship, created in Christ Jesus for good works. First, notice the word workmanship. Workmanship refers not to our original or physical birth, but to our spiritual birth. What we are spiritually, in a good sense, is due to God's doing, not ourselves. The word workmanship is the Greek word poema. This is where we get our English word poem, and the word itself literally means something made. The phrase something made conveys a work of art, a painting, a piece of pottery, or a piece of art, a craft. It's a thing made. You and I are God's workmanship. Some translate this, we are his masterpiece. God makes us for his glory. His poema, his masterpiece, he's making us. God has created us in Christ Jesus for good works, which God prepared beforehand that we should walk in them. Before you and I can do any good work for the Lord, he has to do his good work in us. God makes us for his honor and glory by God's grace, make effective through our faith. We become his workmanship, created in Christ Jesus for good works. God has ordained and appointed us that we then live lives of good works, works done in his power and his glory. These good works are expected because God prepared beforehand that we should walk in them. And that is why James says faith is dead if works are not present in James chapter 2, 17 to 26. And what an awesome work God has done in our lives. How he saved us by his grace. How he took us, our old stony heart of sin, out and put a new heart of flesh in us. Ezekiel 36:26 says, I will give you a new heart and put a new spirit within you. I will take the heart of stone out of your flesh and give you a heart of flesh. And the thing we used to love, we now hate. The things we used to hate, we now love. We are now true children of God. We have a new life. Old things have passed away. Behold, new, all things have become new. We become his poema, his work of art, his masterpiece, something that is made.
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7: 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The weather has been changing so crazy recently that you couldn't tell that we're heading into summer soon. June is coming up in just a few weeks. Can you believe it? I can't. I work in programming, and we're constantly working ahead of the schedule, you know, a week ahead, a weekend ahead. And every time I see those dates come up where it's like, okay, we're at the last week of the month, or we're the first week of the month, I'm like, oh my God, I didn't even blink. Well, it's Cheyenne here hanging out with you. And you know, it's funny. I love planning, you know, for the summer, but it just always kind of sneaks up on me, like I just said. So I'm trying to get ahead of the game. I'm thinking about some things that we're going to do for the summer. And so a few suggestions I have is, if you haven't already gone to your community pool or your aquatic center, I would highly suggest you take the kids if you have a safe one. Commerce is a good one. I know that Whittier just built a new one, and those are kind of around my area. But if you have any suggestions, please let me know, Cheyenne@kkla.com, so we can share with the audience what's a great place to go swimming that's inexpensive and fun for the kids. I just remember going as a kid. My dad used to take me to not just our aquatic center, but aquatic centers around our neighborhood, like Downey, Norwalk, Commerce. We went to all those, and it was fun because I got to tour pools, you know, tour pool, pool tour, whatever. But I always had a good time, and getting connected with the community and its resources is always a good thing to instill in your kids. So just.
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3: We've been looking here at the 15th chapter of Luke. I've encouraged you to go read Luke 15. Read it in different translations. Read it out loud. Read Luke 15 and see what the Holy Spirit has to say to you. Teachers and scholars say that this chapter is the gospel inside the gospel. The gospel means the good news. These stories found in Luke 15 are good news. When the lost sheep is found, the shepherd says, "Rejoice with me, I have found my lost sheep," Luke 15:6. When the woman who lost her coin finds the coin sweeping the house clean, she shouts, "Rejoice with me, I have found my lost coin," Luke 15:9. These stories of the lost sheep, lost coin, and now today, the lost sons, and I'm going to put it plural, S-O-N, sons, well, they're a great story of rejoicing. Why? Because we have a God who has a reckless love for lost things and people. The truth is that God's love is wild, outrageous, enthusiastic, uncontrolled, impetuous, audacious, prodigal, extravagant, and lavish. This is what Luke 15 is all about. The extravagant, audacious, outrageous, enthusiastic, uncontrolled, and reckless love of God. Before we come to this passage that is filled with such good news, let us come before the throne of our God. A God who loves us with a wild, outrageous, enthusiastic, uncontrolled, impetuous, audacious, prodigal, extravagant, and lavish love. Let us pray. Oh God, you love us with such an audacious and reckless love that you run to us and seek us when we are lost in our reckless living. Come, Lord Jesus, and rescue us from our reckless living and bring us home to you. Amen. We're in Luke 15:11-32. We have a couple in the church that give out one-year Bibles. If you need a Bible or a one-year Bible, we'll mail you one. You can just email me at PastorDave@theSeedChristianFellowship.com, and I'll get you a Bible. Luke 15:11-32. Jesus continued. There was a man who had two sons. The younger one said to his father, "Father, give me my share of the estate." So he divided his property between them. Not long after that, the young son got together all he had, set off for a distant country, and there squandered his wealth in wild living. After he had spent everything, there was a severe famine in the whole country, and he began to be in need. So he went and hired himself out to the citizens of that country, who sent him to feed his fields to feed the pigs. He longed to fill his stomach with the pods that the pigs were eating, but no one gave him anything. When he came to his senses, he said, "How many of my father's hired men have food to spare, and here I am starving to death. I will set out and go back to my father and say to him, 'Father, I have sinned against heaven and against you. I am no longer worthy to be called your son. Make me like one of your hired men.' So he got up and went to his father. But while he was still a long way off, his father saw him and was filled with compassion for him. He ran to his sons, threw his arms around him, and kissed him. The son said to him, 'Father, I have sinned against heaven and against you. I'm no longer worthy to be called your son.' But the father said to his servants, 'Quick, bring the best robe and put it on him. Put a ring on his finger and sandals on his feet. Bring the fatted calf and kill it. Let us have a feast and celebrate. For this son of mine was dead and is alive again. He was lost and is found.' So they began to celebrate. Meanwhile, the older son was in the field. And when he came near the house, he heard music and dancing, so he called one of the servants and asked him what was going on. 'Your brother has come home,' he replied, 'and your father has killed the fatted calf because he has him back safe and sound.' The older brother became angry and refused to go in, so his father went out and pleaded with him.

0: But he answered his father, "Look, all these years I've been slaving for you and never disobeyed your orders, but you never gave me even a young goat so I could celebrate with my friends. But when this son of yours, who has squandered your property with prostitutes, comes home, you kill the fatted calf for him." "My son," the father said, "you are always with me, and everything I have is yours. But we have to celebrate and be glad because this brother of yours was dead and is alive again. He was lost and he was found." John Newton was born in 1725 and he died in 1807. And we sing the song Amazing Grace. We sang it in church just last week. We sing Amazing Grace. John Newton was a wretch when he found Amazing Grace. John Newton was nurtured by a devoted Christian mother who dreamed that her only son would become a preacher. But she died when John was a child, and her child followed his sea captain father into a sailor's life. John didn't care for the discipline of the Royal Navy, so he had deserted his ship, was flogged, and eventually was discharged. Then he headed for regions where he could sin freely, and ended up in the western coast of Africa, working for a slave trader who mistreated him. Newton's life during that period bore the appearance of a modern prodigal son, a wretched man looking, toiling in a plantation of lemon trees on the island of plantains. Clothes he had become rags, no shelter, and begging for unhealthy roots to help ease his hunger. After more than a year of such treatment, he managed to escape from the island in 1747. The following year, his ship was battered by a severe storm. Newton had read The Imitation of Christ by Thomas A. Kempis. During that life-threatening voyage, he became a Christian. Ironically, Newton then served as captain of a slave ship for 6 years. Okay, understand this. He becomes a Christian in 6 years. After he becomes a Christian, he's a captain of a slave ship. He came to abhor slavery and later crusaded against it. Newton then became a greater influence by, he became influenced by George Whitfield and the Wesleys and married his lifelong sweetheart. He began studying for the ministry. Newton preached in whatever vacant building he could procure, known as the Old Converted Sea Captain. That's how people said, well, the converted sea captain is preaching today. He attracted large audiences. He was ordained within the Anglican Church, and in 1764, he took a church in Olney, England. Newton felt dissatisfied with the hymns of the traditional Psalter and began writing his own hymns, many autobiographical in nature, including, well, Amazing Grace. He also befriended a poet by the name of William Cowper, and they collaborated to produce Olney's Hymns, which became the standard hymnal of evangelical Anglican churches. The hymnal, which includes Newton's hymns, Glorious Things of Thee Are Spoken and How Sweet the Name of Jesus Sounds, are reprinted in England and America for the next century. In his old age, it was suggested that Newton retire because of bad health and failing memory. He replied, "My memory is nearly gone, but I remember two things. I am a great sinner, and Christ is a great Savior." What a thing to remember. I'm a great sinner, and Christ is a great Savior. What a story of the reckless love of John Newton, and what a story of the reckless love of an almighty God. Our story today is one of reckless living. The lost son is a parable that Jesus told the Pharisees and the teachers of the law when they were accusing him of eating with tax collectors and sinners. Well, who were the tax collectors and sinners? Many of them were like the reckless living younger son who took his inheritance and went to the far country to live. The tax collectors were Jews who extorted money from their own people. The sinners were just like that, reckless living. Let me set the stage a little. When the younger son asked his father for his share of the inheritance, he was basically saying that the father is dead to him as far as he was concerned. He just wants his share of the inheritance so that he can go and live the way he wants to live. Have you ever wondered what was going on in the mind of the younger son? Why would he ask his living father to give him his share of the inheritance and insult his father that way? I think the younger son longed for a life where he could get up when he wanted to get up and go when he wanted to go. I suggest that the younger son wanted to do what he wanted to do or what pleased him. Maybe life at home was too constraining or too controlling or too demanding. Maybe the younger son was not satisfied with the food at home or the work schedule his father had given him. Maybe the younger son wanted to be his own man where no one told him what to do, when to do it, and how to do it. Maybe the younger son was jealous of his older brother, who automatically got two-thirds of the inheritance and he only got one-third. Well, does that sound like a familiar story to you? Maybe this story is even more relevant in our culture today. Our culture has chosen to push God out of the picture. You've been listening to The Seed of Faith, brought to you by The Seed Christian Fellowship. This is Pastor Dave, and our prayer team at The Seed loves to pray. And you can go to our website at www.theseedchristianfellowship.com. Click on the prayer icon, and our prayer team will pray for you. I asked just a minute ago, does this story of the prodigal son sound familiar to you? Maybe this story is even more relevant in our culture today. Our culture has chosen to push God out of the picture. We live in a self-sufficient, self-consumed society. I don't think Frank Sinatra was the originator of the saying, "I did it my way." The reckless living of the younger son defines this lifestyle really well. Look at verse 13 for a minute, or two, or three. Luke says it this way: not long after that, the younger son got together all he had, set off for a distant country, and there squandered his wealth in wild living. Greek word for squandered can be translated to scatter, or to spread around, or to waste. I wonder if the younger son got to the far country and started to buy the nicest robes, the best food, the expensive walking staffs. Or did he use his inheritance to buy nice jewelry? Or did he buy the best donkey or camel? Or did he buy an expensive horse to ride? Did he go and rent the nicest house to live in? My wife worked at Liz Claiborne for a season when we lived in Texas. The store was in a huge outlet mall. The manager of Liz Claiborne was a good friend of the Coach Purse store in the same outlet. So it's got a Liz Claiborne store and a Coach Purse store. And every day at 3 p.m., the manager of Liz Claiborne would call down to the Coach store to see if their sales had hit $30,000 by 3 p.m. If they did, the manager at Liz Claiborne knew that her store would have a good day. I wonder if the younger son went shopping at the outlet mall in the far country before the famine hit. The Greek word that Luke uses for wild living is asotos. This word can be translated senseless, reckless, prodigal, wastefully, or wild. I think that Jesus is saying that the lost son has lost his senses and was living a reckless and wasteful life. He was a prodigal son. I wonder how many people today are living a senseless, wasteful, and reckless life without God. They have taken their inheritance and gone off to the far country to live. They take all of their gifts of their time, their talents, and their treasures and claim them as their own. They live without a vision of what the Father wants. They've rejected his household instead. I don't know where you are in your relationship with your Heavenly Father, but today's story is for us. There's something here for us to learn in the story of reckless living. In his best-selling book, What's So Amazing About Grace, Philip Yancey tells the story of a conference on a comparative religion held in Britain. A group of theologians and other religious intellectuals were discussing whether a single belief was totally unique to Christianity. Different possibilities were put together, perhaps the incarnation. No other religions, including the Greek or Roman mythologies, had stories of God's becoming human in form, resurrection. No other religions also had stories of people returning from the dead. The debate continued for some time when writer C.S. Lewis wandered into the room. "What's the rumpus about?" he asked. They told him they were discussing what Christianity's unique contribution might be among world religions. Very forthrightly, C.S. Lewis responded, "Oh, that's easy. It's grace." After some discussion, the conferees had to agree the concept that God's love comes to us free of charge, with no strings attached, opposes every bit of human logic. The Buddhists have an eightfold path to enlightenment. The Hindus have the concept of karma. The Jews seek to adhere to the Torah, and the Muslims have their code of law from the Quran. Each religion has its own way for people to earn divine approval. Only Christianity dares to declare God's love unconditional. Grace. Our so what? So what question for the day? Let's start bringing it home and wrapping it up, Pastor Dave. One of the so what questions for today is for us to take a moment, look at our lives, and see where we have wandered into the far country. Do we take our time, our talents, and our treasures, and do we lift it high and dedicate in thanksgiving to our Father God, or do we run away fast and hard and spend ourselves on reckless living? And what about the Son, who stayed and worked for the Father? How was he reckless? Have you ever thought about him for a moment? He did everything the Father asked him, except he didn't come in and join the party for his little brother who had run away. I don't know where you're at. Each week I say that, I try and envision. Some of you write me, and I really enjoy when you write me. You can always email me at Pastor Dave at the Seed Christian Fellowship, and you ask questions, or you share a thought, or maybe a prayer. I don't know where you're at. I don't know where you've been, but I do know a God who loves you right where you're at and loves you enough not to leave you there. His love is reckless. His love is prodigal. His love is audacious, and he's wooing and he's pursuing you. He pursued the younger son. Imagine the father pulling up his robe and hitching his robe up and running. In that culture, for a Jewish man to run, it was shameful. But here we see the father running to the son. And then he says, get the fatted calf, the ring, the robe. Let's throw a party and celebrate. And the older son's out in the field. And he wants to know what's going on. And the servant says, your son has come back. And the father says, rejoice with me for your brother was dead, but he's alive again. I don't know. Where are you in the story? Are you the younger son? Or are you the older son? Can you see God running after you? There's a whole nother sermon, I think, on just what the older son's response is. He basically says, what about me? We judge ourselves by other people or by what we do. And the older son is kind of like in the parable in Matthew 20 of the landowner who hires the servants, and he hires some at 6 and he hires some at 9. He hires some at noon. He hires some at 3 and he hires some at 5 and he pays them all the same. And the people that are hired at 6, they mumble, they mutter, they complain. Maybe we're like the older son. We mumble, we mutter, we complain, and we say, what about me? What about me? And we hear a wonderful word from this gospel story. You know, listen to how in verse 28, the older brother became angry, and he refused to go in. He refused to go into the party. Maybe that's where you're at right now. You're angry at somebody, and you refuse to come in. Well, forgiveness is the gift you give yourself. When you forgive a person, you set yourself free, and you get to come into the party. The older brother became angry and refused to go in, so his father went out. Here again, the father comes out seeking to save the lost. The father comes out and he pleads with him. But he answers his father, "Look, all these years I've been slaving for you and never disobeyed your orders, yet you never gave me a young goat so I could celebrate with my friends. But when this son of yours," look, he doesn't even call him his own brother. He says, "This son of yours who has squandered, wasted your property with prostitutes comes home, you kill the fatted calf for him." Verse 31, "My son." What a term of endearment. What a term of love. God saying to you, "My son, my daughter, are always with me and everything I have is yours." But we had to celebrate and be glad because this brother or sister of yours was dead and is alive again. They were lost and they were found. That's a promise. Grace, God's grace that covers a multitude of our sins. That's what this story is about, God's grace. The living, wild, reckless love of God that woos and pursues us. So, one of the sons sang Sinatra song, "I Did It My Way." The other sang, "What About Me, Dad?" Lots of I's, me's, and my's here and not enough. What about you, God? What about you, Father? What about thy kingdom come, thy will be done? Take a few minutes and ponder the question, what about you, God? What about your will being done in my life? Am I following Jesus? How could I do a better job with my time, my talents, and my treasures? Wait, I mean, how can I do a better job with all that you've blessed me with? Let us pray. Lord God Almighty, giver of grace, knowing that your grace is always sufficient, help us to be grace givers today. In Jesus' name, amen. I want you to know that God loves you. God loves you with an unconditional love that woos and pursues you. And so do I. May the Lord bless you and keep you. May the Lord make his face to shine upon you. May the Lord be gracious unto you this day and always. Go in peace and welcome to the party. God bless. See you next week.
1: 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And when you do come, please make yourself known to Pastor Dave because he would love to meet you. 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Well, thanks for joining us this week. And remember, God loves you, and so do we.
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3: Well, it's not every day that you get to give your little brother and his soon-to-be wife a congratulations on your engagement shout-out on the radio. So I just wanted to do just that. This is Cheyenne here hanging out with you. I'm giving my little brother, Richard, a.k.a. Sonny, and Annette, a congratulations on your engagement this week. We are so happy for you. And, you know, as a big sister, watching your little siblings go through milestones in their life, it's just so, it's enriching and it's fulfilling. It's like, you know, he is my first kid. I'm only 7 years older than him. But I, you know, I told everyone he was my baby when he was a baby. So he's my first kid. And so watching him graduate high school, graduate college, and now proposing to his fiance and soon to be a husband, it's just, it's so awesome to see that. And God bless him. So, and God bless her also. I just want to pray over them that they continue to love on each other and that their marriage lasts for a lifetime. Also, that the Lord watch over them and walk with them and that they grow in him. And so also, anyone ever wants to give a engagement, wedding, birthday shout out, let me know, Cheyenne@kkla.com, because these are fun and they always put a smile on my face. And I hope spreading.
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15: All right, everybody, welcome back to Church on the Narrow Way Prophetic Ministries. With me, your prophet, the D, Michael Heron. Michael, that's fine. Great. Listen, today... I want to talk to you about some things. We want to move things along so I can get enough of this message in. It's not very, you know, the time is not very long. So we want to get some things done. But the key to this ministry is that we want to talk to you from about Bible prophecy and the signs of the times from a prophet's perspective, not a pastor's. I am at this point now headed more in the direction of distinguishing the pastor from the prophet. I have held back somewhat, and I also, like I say, understand how what pastors operated, but prophets are extremely different. Now, we're all under the fivefold ministry. Let's be very clear about that. And I know you out there, there are no more prophets, and everybody, y'all mad at the prophet. Well, I'm mad at everybody. I'm mad at the pastors and the prophets. If you want to just be mad at the prophets, that's not going to work for me. Because we have pastors and it's messing up, bishops and pastors and pastors and bishops, and everybody else is messing up, including the prophets. So let's move. It's not just one-sided. Everybody's making mistakes along this way. A lot of people are, a lot of ministers and pastors are preaching the word loud and bold and strong and wrong. Some of them are doing it deliberately, teaching a false doctrine. Others are, some preachers are doing it because they think they are right and won't change it. Notice how loud people say things. When people are, every preacher that preaches a message preaches it loud as if this is what it is right. And I'm hearing that. And all of us are preaching something that might be off or not necessarily right. But that's what God, that's why we're going to the judgment seat of Christ for. Because a lot of preaching, you're trying to accept. And this preacher, I like that pastor. I like him. He said, oh, girl, he said, some of the things they're saying are right. Some of the things they're saying are wrong. Stop trying to make the whole thing right if it's not right. But you have the right to believe whatever you want to believe. But some things are just a misinterpretation. And the pastor that's preaching the word loud, strong, and wrong, he just has a lack of knowledge. He's not as knowledgeable as he sounds. He sounds bold, but he's not as knowledgeable as we think or we give him credit for. Now, I want to move this thing along, as I said before. Just remember what I said. Today, we want to talk about what's in the prophetic time on the timetable right now. What's happening in America right now? What's happening in America right now as we speak? What's going on? Okay, we have several things going on in America right now. We have Trump, Donald Trump, and Iran. That's something that's just there. Things are moving around, and I'm listening to pastors. I'm not getting what I'm looking for. Everybody can discuss what's going on, but they seem to not have an answer to what's going on. It's very frustrating to me as a prophet. I'm not trying to, you know, do the pastor thing, y'all. You do the pastor. I listen to them. I understand what they're trying to do, but they're just a little too passive for me. Pastor just less too passive, you know, mild, and, oh, mealy about it. That's not a prophet. Let's be very clear. I understand them, but you out there and people, in your churches, in different churches, black and white, all denominations, we're trying to get understand what's really going on. People want to understand the gas prices, this, that, and the other. I'm going to come back to that in a minute. But I need to say to you that we got the Hunter virus out there. Is that what it's called? The Hunter virus, something like that. This new virus that's out there, we're dealing with that. And one minute, you know, we're dealing with the rapture is supposed to be coming in. The rapture is here, folks. And I, like I said last week, one minute is the rapture. One minute is this thing. One minute is Trump. One minute is Israel. One minute is that. So now, yeah, can they all happen simultaneously? Yes. But somebody begin to explain what's going on. Every time you look up, y'all got something new you're trying to spring on somebody and bring to the table. And you look on YouTube, look on this function. It's that thing. No, it's that thing. No, it's not that. Well, no, don't worry, folks. We're going to be looking at it from above. We won't be here when that happens. We won't be here. And this is not going to happen. Right now, I'm telling you, Jesus is close. He's coming close. Okay, now your mind is on the rapture. Then the next time you turn the television on, now you're on the Hunter virus. Now the virus is coming to get everybody. It's coming. And all these things are very serious. Don't get me wrong. And then the next thing, the Muslims are running the country. And I don't understand. I don't care. I don't understand you Caucasian leaders and political leaders out there, because you're letting the Muslims run this country the way they're doing it. It's a shame. You ought to be ashamed of yourselves. You're supposed to be so deep and educated, and you're the evangelicals, and we're evangelicals, and you sit back and let things like the Muslims try to run this country and set up mosques all over the country. What is wrong with you? Matter with you? People, these people, I don't care how white they are, they're afraid. People are afraid. No, God didn't call us to be afraid, folks. God, he called us not to scare us, but prepare us. People are scared. Forget all them little nursery rhymes y'all coming up with. Those nursery rhymes, I'm cutting it. You're trying to make people sitting, and they're sitting out in your audiences, and you're trying to make them other raptures coming. Don't worry about it, folks. Don't, we ain't going to be here for this. And no, you don't know what you're going to, I can tell right now, you don't know, you have no idea what you're saying. That's what I told you last time. You don't want me to prophesy to you. I'm just bringing points to you that are very, should I say, are frustrating to me. We don't have any answers. You want to be leaders and stuff, and everybody's a leader. And he said this, and he said the black church. You know the black church don't know anything about half of nothing about prophecy. They're just repeating what they heard other people say. They're just, well, folk, Jesus is almost here. He's almost, folk, we're coming down. I tell you, the time is close. God, time, he's coming soon. We've heard that all our lives. And I'm the person you're talking to hearing right now. When I was a kid, I'm in my mid-60s, and I'm sitting there, when I was a kid, I heard all these same things. And boy, I used to like shaking my boots, looking up, look up your redemption door. Now he can come in anymore. I'm looking up and looking up. I've been looking up for 60-something years now. So some of you don't have no idea what you're talking about. You don't want me to prophesy to you. You don't want me to prophesy to you. I'm not playing a game. I'm tired of this. I've been waiting to see these days all my life. When I was young, I was a child. I spoke like a child, thought like a child, and all the scriptures say. I looked all the great pastors who were on TV, from the Oral Robinson to the everybody, and everybody you can name, I looked at everybody. Oh, man, they know the scripture. They know the scripture. And they're supposed to know this, that, and the other. And Jesus coming to them. Young kids were looking up. Don't do that. Jesus. And now some of these people are dead and gone. So what's really going on? Now we got new preachers coming up with the same thing. You know, folk, we're out here. Things going up. And he's coming to you. Now, I'm on the other side of that. Now, I'm looking back at people younger than me, preachers younger than me, coming up with this new stuff, saying this is about to happen. That's about to happen. Scripture not fulfilled, but we don't have to worry. You have no idea what you're talking about. You mean well. That's why I keep trying to tell you we need to have a discussion. I can discuss things with you. I don't have a problem with that. You don't have to, you know, that's okay. The time is going to come because the Lord has explained to me what's exactly happening where I'm concerned. That my time is not exactly yet. He said, let the pastors go first. Let all the great churches with all the 5,000 people and the 6,000, 7,000, 8,000 people in the audience, listen to them. I'm telling you, because when I come to prophesy to you, you're going to be all frustrated. You know why you're going to be frustrated and angry? Because it's going to sound like a prophet. It's not going to sound like all these other prophets. I know you have prophets. Fine, call me a false prophet. I would appreciate it very, very much. You're supposed to call me a false prophet. Jesus was a false prophet. I know you don't know that. He didn't just die to be dying because the Romans did this and the Jews did that. He died because they saw him as a false prophet, a false Messiah. And all the other prophets in the Bible were false. Jeremiah was a false prophet to the people. What's the matter with all you people out here? You preachers, all these people were false. You just think that you get away just calling somebody false and that's supposed to win you. I won. I said false first. No, I said it first. All these guys were false. Ezekiel was false prophets. They all false prophets. You can call somebody a false prophet, but they better be a false prophet. They called Jeremiah a false prophet, but was he a false prophet? No. Elijah, all these guys tried to make him sound like, oh, here comes trouble. Here comes trouble. Here comes the troublemaker. What are you talking about, troublemaker? You're the one that don't understand. I'm not going to follow the pastor's lead on this. You're going to learn the difference if I got to speak the word between a pastor and a prophet. Like I said, we're supposed to be working together, but no. You go ahead and do your thing, but don't look for me to give you some kind of watered down prophecy. This is ridiculous. I need to move on. I need to move on. So what do we have happening today? We have the Hunter virus. We got the rapture supposed to be. Oh, God, we got aliens now. UFOs and AUPs or PUA. I don't know what they are. And anyway, let me let you listen to something. And you got to tell me what I said before. We got the Muslims. So let me listen to you. Let me let you listen to something that's happening in this country right now as we speak.
12: This Muslim immigrant harassing American shopper at Walmart. This is ridiculous. Check this out.
16: Because I video when I'm in public and I'm shopping.
17: No, don't take a video.
16: Why? I don't care about what you're allowed to do.
17: No, don't take a video.
16: Don't tell Americans what to do.
17: Hey,
16: I video record.
17: We're not allowed to post in public.
16: I don't. No, I am in America.
17: Where's she taking video from? She's saying,
16: can you back her up? I literally am recording myself looking at James and she's running up on me. No, you need to back up. I don't care. Back up.
17: You can take a kick. No.
16: Watch your mouth. You're allowed to cuss. Watch your mouth, like literally. No, can
17: I? Against the
16: yes, I don't care. But in America, we can record in public. I don't care. Yeah, to record in public. First Amendment. So what? Go back to where you came from. We're in America.
18: Here, I'll get a close up.
17: If you pull this video,
18: I'm posting. I'm live right now. I'm live right now. I'm literally live on Facebook. Literally live. So I don't need to post. But you need to stop messing with Americans. What's wrong with you guys?
16: Yeah, we'll see. I'll stand right here then. Let's see. Let's see if Walmart's going to stand up. Let's see if Walmart's going to stand up for your religious beliefs. I can't record myself shopping now. I was recording myself looking at the clearance. And you ran up on me and told me what to do. That was very weird. Why did you just park right here? Are you just butting in? Another American, right? Yeah, get management over here. This is ridiculous. Don't worry, I won't come back here. They can ask me to leave. They can ask me to leave. I'll never come back. I promise I'll never come back. This is America. What is wrong with you guys? I don't care about Muslim. What are you talking about? So I'm supposed to care more about you? Aren't you guys supposed to be working? They were literally standing over there running their mouth. Yeah, they're on the clock, running their mouth and messing with customers. And apparently, she just wants to get right in the middle of it. Yeah, have a good day.
15: All right, did you hear? It was a little bit more than that, but I needed you to hear that. This is what I'm talking about. Don't worry about me being a false prophet. Where are the pastors? You say you all that. You got enough members that you don't, when I listen to you preach, you go back to preaching the regular scriptures as if nothing is going on. And all you want to do is mention something. Well, let's just mention, you know, well, you know, the LGBT, you know, there's time, folks. That's all you ever pastors ever. Times are changing. Time to pray, folks. The Bible said these things would happen. Folks, things are changing. And then, you know, the world's changing. It's not like the world when you live. That's all you got to say. What's the matter with you preachers? And there are people that agree with me. I've heard other preachers on here agree with what I'm saying. The leadership and the pastoral leadership in America, bishop leadership in America, is horrible. It's terrible. You don't address the issues. You just kind of dance around the issues. These people are out here. I don't. Black people are hurting. White people are. Evangelicals, you are really hurting. You keep going in these churches. They packed out with you by sitting there waiting on a word. And all they keep telling you, folks, the Antichrist, folks, time is coming. There. And folks, you know, you read your scripture. The Bible says we're going to have to take the mark of the beast and so on. Baby, we already know that. Where's the prophetic word? You can't prophesy. Listen to me real good. I'm a prophet, and even I cannot prophesy what's already been prophesied. I cannot prophesy to you that Jesus is coming back again. What's the matter with you? But if that's all. So Bible prophecy, I don't have a prophecy, a problem with Bible prophecy conferences. It's just about at the conference, I feel like we're just discussing the signs of the times. You have people on, I've said it 100 times, you have people on your panel who are prophecy scholars. They study the prophecies and talk about the signs, the things that are happening around the world, what's happening to Israel. You know, Israel is doing so-and-so, and Israel is doing this. And, folks, we need to really support Israel and the so-and-so and the signs of the times because, you know, and this is happening and that is happening. Folks, if we don't support, God will not bless those that bless Israel and bless those. And we heard that before. Pray for the peace. I got that part. I know that. Israel has more things to be that has to happen. Look, I know you say that we're at the last of the last days. Folks, this is really it. This is that. Baby, we're not at the last of the last days. If you want to look at it that way, from where Paul started and starts, where he spoke these stuff in the book of Acts and the other scriptures and Thessalonians and all those scriptures, yes. Of course, we're close to time. 2,000 years have practically passed. So you can say we're in the last days in a general sense of the word, of the statement. But from where the scriptures need to be completely fulfilled, we're not quite there yet. There are things happening. And the way we're reporting on it, they're just like what you just heard. You got nothing to say about Muslims. You just let the Muslims just come in here and just run over us. They already did. I've talked to people constantly. And they come over here. Sometimes I do Uber, and when I'm doing it, I listen to people from Europe tell me exactly what's going on. They say, Don, if we say one word, if we say anything offensive, then the police will be at our door. If you say something that they don't like, the police will be at our door. They're coming to the door. You can't do this because they're running the country. You can't vote them out. They got too many people. How did that happen? You're not, what you preach is give, you pastor this and pastor that, and with the degree to the third power. Where's your answers? You just went somewhere and hid up under a rock and thinking you've done something. You just can't get on these, in the Bible and just start just preaching the things people already know. We already know that Jesus is coming back. Do you think if I prophesy to you that I'm going to tell you, you know, now this is what I want to tell y'all. I know you don't know this, but Jesus is coming back soon, y'all. I'm telling you, I prophesy there's going to be wars and rumors of wars. Does that make sense? It's already in the Bible. That makes no sense. So when you're talking about Bible prophecy, when you're talking to a prophet, that means I have something to say that is a word that's come from the mouth of God that is coming from the scriptures, that I see something that you don't see, the average person doesn't see. And I'm going to prophesy it because it's going to line up with the word of God. That's called esoteric knowledge. And some of you know that, but you don't have that. So my word is supposed to offend. If I'm not a prophet if I don't offend you with the gospel. But I can't offend you and be wrong. I have to be right. The difference between a prophet and a psychic, a prophet has to be 100% right. Can't be going out here, well, you know this, just like the thing. We know what the story is with Joni Lamb, but God bless her heart. We understood that, the whole thing, and the prophecy that was given to her. See, all this stuff is wrong. I'm not a perfect man, but I tell you what, I am a righteous man. I'm not a perfect man. Maybe you don't understand that. That's above your head, your thinking. I should be afraid. I should be afraid to death to get out here and give you a prophecy that the Lord did not tell me to speak. I got to go repeat what I've heard. Well, you know, the end times are coming, folks. You know, the Antichrist, he's going to sit down. And folks, he said he's going to have a number. And everybody's going to take his mark of the beast. And when the beast sets up his thing, it's going to be a robot. And the robot's going to do it. And this is going to happen. And that's going to happen. And that's not. And see, it's coming from a pastor's perspective. You haven't heard a prophet's perspective on Bible prophecy. And why haven't you? I'm on here. I'm trying to warn you because I need you to come to the conferences when I pull these conferences together. Hold on. Thank God for so much help. And I thank those of you that are sending in your donations that can send in you. It's a great help to us. It's a blessing to us. I thank you. I really do. But if you want to see and get some real prophecy, I'm not against anybody. I'm against being other than us just sitting back as Americans like that. Like, I'm American. That won't say I'm an American. And the Muslim woman had the nerve to sit there and try to tell her. I'm so glad she stood up. She reminds me of in the book of Genesis. The next book when they said there was a king that did not know Joseph. And when that king arose and did not know Joseph, he said that he decreed and declared that the midwives that were delivering the babies should all, if it's a male child, kill that child. He said, kill that child. And so the word went down to the midwives, if it's a male, kill the child, because they didn't want to risk somebody rising up king coming out through after a little infant, maybe 2 years old or so, that which would reflect the dad of Jesus, too back we could hear it. But at the same time, guess what? Those women had the guts and the nerves to say, no. I heard your word, king. I heard your word, Pharaoh. I heard your word. But guess what, baby? That's not going to be happening. The Bible said they feared God. Hello, are you on this microphone? Is anybody listening? That woman spoke to those women. She wasn't afraid of them. But you preachers and pastors out there, you're afraid to speak up and say something. Well, you know, they don't want that preached. I don't want that preached in my church. Well, go sit down somewhere. And then when the Muslims do take over America, what you know is coming because you're sitting back allowing it. Governor this and governor that in Texas, Governor Abbott, Cabot, and everybody else, all you governors, y'all need to get yourself together. You claim to be men of God, Christian men of God, but you got no backbone to do anything with these people. You know that that's another different religion. That's another gospel. And y'all sitting up in the pulpit thinking you're just going to make everybody believe that, don't worry, folks, Jesus is going to be here. And just look up your redemption drive now. You ain't got to deal with none of this stuff. Boy, that y'all misleading these people badly. That's okay. That's quite all right. And I pray to God all the time. I said, God, you know, you're going to have to send something else. These people still don't get it. I thought your COVID-19, your 19 disease, and this, that, and that plague, and that plague, and that plague. And all y'all love to just read 1 Chronicles 7:14. If my people call by my name, woo, my God, will humble them, they'll seek my face and pray, and I will hear from heaven, and I will hear. That's all y'all love to do. It's horrible. It's horrible. That's all you think about. If my people will call, and everybody goes to screaming and hollering, but you never read the verse before. He said, when I send plagues and I send locusts or whatever, I send plague and pestilence on the land. Then if my people, it's like you never hear this stuff. Why didn't you read the scripture before? You just think you're just going to read that one scripture. If my people call by me, how ridiculous is that? As if there's no context there. 1 Chronicles 7:13-14. And you still run around just think things are going to fall out the sky and just, he's going to save us. Look up, folks, I would introduce you. Okay. All right. See, when I send plagues, I send pestilence on the land. You see things happening. Then if my people, you just break out there with that one scripture. And I'm so sick of listening to preachers. I always break out with that one scripture. If my people call by my name. Like you done said something deep. You see things are not getting better. And you've been in the pulpit how long? But I've been preaching for 30 years. I've been to Israel, let's see, 20 times. Folks, I go there all the time. I'm doing a thing. I'm headed back over there. Okay, and what have we learned? Who's in the White House? And where are the people? Who's both Donald Trump's faith advisors? And the Paula Weiss and the this one and the that one and the this one and the that one. Where are they? You know, the Bible said something about Isaiah. When Isaiah went in to speak the word to King Hezekiah, when the enemy of Sennacherib came against him, and the king did not know what to do. Now the king has surrounded around him. He has priests and a little bunch of maybe court prophets or his little group of prophets sitting there. But they didn't know what was going on. Isaiah understood what was going on. And he had to tell, they said, send for Isaiah and let's see what he has to say, because he was afraid of King Sennacherib. That's just like, we don't have a king in this country. Come on, wake up. We have a president. He's not going to be there always. Stop treating the man like he's a king. We don't want a king. Have you lost your mind? The man's too old to be. He's not going to be nobody's king. Y'all out there protesting dumb stuff like that. That man's going to be gone. And guess what, Democrats? You're probably going to get your chance again from the way things are going. And let me just jump on that while I'm there. Because what's happening in Iran is just insane. Now, as far as Trump is concerned, he should have done figured out before he got himself involved. He should have sounded a certain way. He came out very strong and bold. I voted for the man. I don't care. Let me explain something to you. Let's get nothing else. You don't know anything I say. I'm on the Lord's side. Remember the angel came down and Jacob was asking, whose side are you? Babe, I'm on the Lord's side. It doesn't matter who I vote for. When they start, if my mother is wrong, she's wrong. I know it's not like that with you guys. You know, y'all, that's my friend. That's my friend. I got to stick by my mama. That's my mama. I don't have that. Well, I'm going to stick by my wife. I got a wife. My wife's here. No. Y'all go do that stuff. I don't have time for that. So if he's going to do something, you can't. He just said a few minutes ago, he said, well, he's not worried about the economy or the financial crisis in America. He's just worried about Iran getting a nuclear weapon. That makes no sense. And you're making the gas so the gas can go as high as it needs to go. And you don't want to say anything because, you know, you're evangelicals. We don't do that. We're for Trump, no matter what he does. You know, he just prays. And, you know, we love Trump. I love Trump. I preach. I vote. And the man has something that I know that makes him worthy to be the president at this particular time. I'm not going to discuss what it is, but I understand what it is he's bringing to this table at this time. As y'all say, such a time as this. But that decision he's making right there, making it, gas going out. No, he's wrong. I don't care who you buy. He's wrong. You got people up there in the White House supposed to be preaching the word of God. You're supposed to have advisors. All the kings in the Old Testament had advisors telling them. But who advised them? The prophets, not the pastors sitting up there playing games. I'm gonna get y'all going in a minute. This has got to stop. And if they God sends something else, maybe he has to send another crisis or plague. Listen, I'm gonna let you go. This is Church on the Narrow Way. Prophetic Ministries with me, your prophet. Amen.
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2: 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Love is in the air in my family. It's Cheyenne here hanging out with you. I mentioned earlier that my little brother got engaged this past week, and I'm very excited for him, super happy. And it just, all of the engagement and the love fest going on here has just made me reflect on when I got married and why I got married and the whole season of that. And so I started to think about what advice I could give my brother, you know, on marriage and stuff. And the only concrete thing that I could say was that, you know, sometimes love isn't enough, but the Lord, if you have a foundation in the Lord,
3: And you both know that no matter what, the Lord is on your side. He's going to help you and get you through anything. Then that is the richest thing, the most important thing that a relationship can have, a marriage can have, is the foundation of God. And I just want to give that advice to everybody, not just my brother. Because love, sometimes, you hate your spouse for just stupid things, like you didn't do this, you didn't do that. It accumulates, you blow off on them, you get mad at them. You don't hate them, of course, you still love them. But, over time, that wow factor, that cupcake phase goes away. And you need to be able to have a firm foundation in what's important. And that's the Lord.
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25: The Word of God doesn't say we worship Him in feelings. We worship Him in spirit and in truth. And when the Word of God says this and establishes this as crystal clear, as perfect, it divides between the soul and the spirit. The soul speaks of our heart and our emotions. The soul speaks of our heart and our emotions. The spirit is where we meet God at in our lives. As we have been created and consistent as body, soul, and spirit. Much as Jesus and the Trinity is a triune, it's the Trinity, our body in a sense is a triune set up, designed, body, soul, and spirit. But we don't reach to the Lord with our soul. We surrender our soul to Him. How do I know that? How do you know that? Anyone? Proverbs 3, 5, and 6. Trust in the Lord with all of your soul. It's a synonymous heart. And don't lean on your own understanding, but in all your ways acknowledge.

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3: In charge of Crenshaw Entertainment. We're running a television show. I'm playing Pastor Wright on a TV sitcom called The Right Way, where I'm playing the pastor. I need you to pray that we get sponsors and exposure on the show, because I'm the lead star actor on this show. So I've got this to give me a good, and like I said, I'm playing in Memphis, so it'll help me get the gospel out. So
4: that's exciting.
3: Crenshaw, so I need you to pray for that. So we've got to get that TV show picked up. We've already shot one segment, but we've got to get two more down.
4: Amen. Well, praise the Lord. Well, Father, I thank you, Lord, for all that you're doing in BJ's life, Lord. And I pray that you would continue, Lord, to pour out your blessing from heaven. Lord, just open the windows of heaven and pour out your blessing upon BJ. Father, first upon his health. You know, I think of the scriptures, I would that you prosper and be in health as your soul prospers. Lord, that you would prosper his soul, prosper his body, prosper his finances, Lord. And Lord, that you give him favor with all these school districts, Lord, with all the superintendents, with everyone, those who are in authority, Lord, that you would open the doors for him to minister to these young people, Lord, and that there would be blessing upon blessing, Lord, and grace upon grace for these young people. And Lord, I pray for Dolores and this new program or TV show or whatever it is, Lord. I pray, Lord, that you would get sponsors for it, and that it would be picked up, and that it would go for a full season and then continue. Lord, that people would watch and enjoy, and that you would just bless this whole endeavor, Lord. Father, do it for your glory, for your praise. Lord, that your name would be proclaimed through it all. In Jesus' name, amen.
3: God bless you, Pastor Sam, and God bless the Gypsy Christian Hour forever, in Jesus' name.
4: Thank you, BJ. Keep us in prayer, and we'll keep you in prayer, and just keep things going, man. Okay? God bless.
3: Amen.
4: Well, I want to take time for just a couple of announcements. 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You know, the airtime costs money. And I'm thankful that the Lord has provided all these years, keeping us here at KKLA, keeping the bills paid, but he's using you. 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So would you take time this week and pray and ask the Lord if he would have you support us financially? You can make your check or money order out to GCH Ministries. 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And you can mail it into P.O. 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That's P.O. Box 93917, Pasadena, California. And the zip code is 91109. And let me just say thank you to all of you who have been supporting us and do send us, you know, your checks for $5, $20, $50, $100, you know, whatever you can afford. 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

0: you 91109. If you didn't get the information, if you didn't get a chance to write it down, get a pad and pencil, and Josh will give it to you again as we sign off. Also, I'd like to let you know that this coming July is the Harvest Crusade with Pastor Greg Laurie. And we had the kickoff pastor's luncheon this last week. And Pastor Greg told us about the things that are going to be happening at the Harvest Crusade this year. And it's awesome. There's a great lineup of worship leaders that are going to be out there. I'm thinking Phil Wickham, Michael C. Smith, Carrie Job, Maya. We're going to have a great time in worship. Pastor Greg will be bringing a word of salvation, a message, and there'll be other things going on. So get ready, get prayed up, encourage your church to get involved. Invite somebody to the Harvest Crusade July 11th at Angels Stadium in Anaheim. This year, it's going to be a ticketed event, and we'll have more information on how to get tickets. Tickets are free, but you're going to need a ticket to get in. Last year, Pastor Greg was saying that they had to turn people away at the gate because the stadium filled and there was no place for people, that there was no more room in the stadium, and the fire marshal had to turn people away, and they closed the gates. So this year, whoever has a ticket will be able to get in, but you'll need a ticket. So we'll have some more information. And you keep listening to KKLA. I'm sure there'll be announcements on KKLA, and we'll let you know too. Okay, let's keep going with our phone calls. And if you need prayer, or if you know somebody who needs prayer, don't hesitate. Call in tonight, and let's pray. Let's pray for your needs, for your family needs. How about your marriage? Is anybody out there having marital problems? Well, God can heal those marital problems. God has a way. God has a power to heal marriages. All it takes is cooperation. Not with each other, with God. Let God lead you. God will lead you. God will show you. God can heal your marriage. But it begins in prayer. So pray for your husband. Pray for your wife. Let's do it at 888-995-5552. That's 888-995-5552. Call in if you're suffering from an addiction. Or if a family member, somebody you know, is suffering from an addiction, whether it's alcohol, addiction to alcohol, drugs, the opioid addiction is rampant in our society. Fentanyl, cocaine, all these types of drugs that are available to people, and they get hooked, and you can't. I know people who have done it alone, but most people can't. We need the Lord, and we need the help of others. So if you're addicted to alcohol, if you're addicted to drugs, if you're addicted to gambling or pornography, there's help. Help from above and help from others. But you got to seek it out. You have to seek out the Lord, and you have to seek the help that's available. And it starts at 888-995-5552. Okay, let's keep going with our phone calls, and we are going to talk to JC. Hi, JC, you're on the Gypsy Christian Hour.
1: How are you, Pastor Sammy? Good evening.
0: Good evening. How are you doing?
1: I'm fine, Pastor Sammy. The reason why I call you is because I'm not feeling so well. I have as a preacher, and I'm excited. And I want to pray for my son, Stefano, and Christian, and my wife as well. And what I want is for Stefano, as soon as we can, take to the church to accept accepted Jesus Christ. We went before, but not now. And my other one son and my wife, we are going. We used to go to the church, but I'm a little sick right now. It's happened to me once a year.
0: Yeah.
1: So I would like to pray for that.
0: Okay. Well, Lord, Lord, I pray for JC, Lord, for whatever's going on about this illness, this sickness, Lord. We know it's the, we know that the flu is going around. Viruses are rampant, Lord. And I just pray your healing upon JC, Lord, that you'd heal him from whatever it is, Lord, a virus, a flu, whatever it is, Lord, that he would just receive your touch, your healing. In Jesus' name, I pray for his wife, Lord, for whatever's going on with her, and for Stefano, Lord. Lord, that that they would be in health, Lord, that they would be in good relationship with each other, and that they would be in church. So I just pray for all of these things, Lord, through your power, through your grace, through your mercy. Lord, just bestow this blessing upon JC and his family. In Jesus' name, amen.
1: Amen. Thank you so much, Pastor Sammy.
0: God bless you.
1: God bless you.
0: Let's go to our next caller. We're going to talk to Vicky. Hi, Vicky. You're on the Gypsy Christian Hour.
2: Hi, Sammy. Yeah, this may sound like a bit of a strange request, but I wanted to agree for protection over my community and the minds of the people, that in God's mercy and grace, he would protect them from losing their mind. Like, you know, sometimes you hear gunshots at night, you know, late at night, like one in the morning, or, you know, just that God would put his hand of protection over our neighborhood and our community, over the mind of the people.
0: Yeah. Or as Vicky's asking, Lord, we're asking for your protection over the community, Lord, over all of our communities, especially upon Vicky's community, Lord, that you would keep them in their right minds, Lord. You said, Lord, that you've given us not a spirit of fear, but of a right mind. Lord, that we would be in that right mind in you, that your thoughts would be upon our hearts, upon our minds, upon our soul. Lord, that we would not be influenced by the world or by our surroundings or by the enemy. Lord, that nothing would come against Vicky or her community, that no evil would touch them, Lord, but that your protection would be upon them. Lord, that the army of God, the army of angels that protect us would especially watch over Vicky and her community. So I pray all of this, Lord, for your glory, in Jesus' name.
2: In Jesus' name. Amen. Amen. Thank you, Sammy. Amen. I appreciate it.
0: All right, Vicky. God bless you.
2: You too.
0: Good night.
2: Bye.
0: Forgive me. I'm using this new phone system, and I'm using a mouse here to try and... here we go. There we go. Okay. Let's see here. Now, I just noticed something. I got a message here. Pauline from Anaheim would like prayer for her son Joshua and Jacob to be delivered. So, Father, I agree with Pauline, Lord. I lift up this prayer on behalf of Pauline, Lord, that you would bless Joshua and Jacob. She's asking for deliverance, Lord. I don't know deliverance from what, but you do. You know, Lord. So I just lift up Joshua and Jacob, Lord, and ask your blessing upon them, that you would deliver them from whatever they need to be delivered from, Lord. And I pray for Pauline, Lord, that you would give her faith and hope in her heart, Lord, to remain faithful, Lord, in praying for her sons. In Jesus' name, amen. Also, I see Shelley from Europa Valley would like to know if you can ask if Betty, who needed prayer for someone named Titi to call the station, would like to reconnect. And Joe would like, I guess, prayer for financial wisdom and healing. So, Father, I lift up Joe before you, and I ask, Lord, that you would give him wisdom. wisdom in his finances, Lord, to be a good steward of with the finances that you bless him with, Lord, and that you would increase, Lord, his finance, Lord, the way you blessed Abraham, Isaac, Jacob, Lord, bless Joe with an increase of all his finances, in Jesus' name. Amen. Amen. Okay, well, we got a little bit of time left. 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Why should you call that number? If you need prayer, if you know somebody who needs prayer, call in and we'll pray together for God's blessing. If you have a question about scripture, about doctrine, theology, the cults, the occult. We had a question earlier about Jehovah Witnesses. Call in with your question, 888-995-5552. Let's go to our next caller, and we're going to talk to Teresa. Hi, Teresa. You're on the Gypsy Christian Hour. Teresa?
3: Hi.
0: Hi.
3: Yeah. Hi. How are you?
0: I'm doing well. How are you doing?
3: I'm doing good, too. But thanks to God, you know?
0: Uh-huh.
3: Because he gives me peace.
0: Amen.
3: But yes, I
0: oh.
3: need prayer.
0: Okay.
3: For two of my daughters, for deliverance from, you know, addiction, and one of them also for schizophrenia.
0: Mm-hmm. What's your daughter's names, the first names?
3: Raina and Sandy.
0: Raina and Sandy. Well, Lord, we lift up Raina and Sandy before you, Lord. And, you know, Lord, there's no more important people to us than our children. Our children mm-hmm. mean so much to us, Lord, and I'm sure that Raina and Sandy mean so much to Teresa. And she's taking this time, Lord, yes. to just lift them up to you and ask, Lord, that you would deliver them from addiction, schizophrenia, and whatever else, Lord, that is mm-hmm. keeping them from their potential in this world and with you. Yes. Lord, these things are tools of the enemy to keep us from achieving a personal relationship with you, schizophrenia, and wrong thinking, Lord, addictions, Lord, to try and medicate our hurts, our wounds, our sad feelings, our emotions. Lord, I pray that you would free Sandy and Raina from any of these things, Lord, that would keep them from growing in the grace and the knowledge of Jesus Christ. These things that would keep them from a relationship with you. Deliver them, Father.
3: Yes.
0: I pray that in your power, in your grace, in your mercy, Lord, you would send your Holy Spirit to touch them, to convict them, to open their eyes, Lord, to open their minds, that they would hear mm-hmm. the blessed voice of our Savior that says, I love you, and you're worth my love. Let Raina and Sandy know the love of Christ and that deliverance that comes from that love, in Jesus' name. Amen.
3: Amen.
0: Okay, Teresa, God bless you.
3: Thank you.
0: You have a good Thank night. You. Well, we're just about out of time for this edition of the Gypsy Christian Hour. And I want to go back to Psalm 55. You know, as for me, I shall call upon God, and the Lord will save me. You know, I was talking earlier about the gospel message. The gospel message is all about salvation. Salvation from sin. Salvation from death. Salvation from eternal separation from God. You know, we enjoy a relation. How can I say this? We enjoy a relationship with God. That's all I can say. Even the atheist has the life that God gave them. And so that's what I want to say. We enjoy life. We have a life. And God wants to save that life for eternity. You know, we have a life here on this earth for what? 50, 60, 70, 80, maybe 100 years. But that time passes. 2 minutes. And eventually, we all die. This body doesn't last forever. This body wears out. Let me tell you, I was at 68 years old, I know. You know, this body is wearing out. And we're not going to be here forever. But we will be somewhere forever. And that's where God wants to save us. He sent Jesus to save us from eternal separation from God, which is caused by sin. We're all sinners. And we're all sinners that are saved by grace. And I want to invite you to receive that grace right now. If you've never received Christ, if you've never prayed the sinner's prayer, 1 minute. If you've never prayed this, the prayer of salvation, pray it now with me. And you say, Jesus, I know that you are the Son of God and that you gave yourself on the cross as a sacrifice for my sins, to pay for my sins. Thank you for paying for my sins. And I ask you to forgive me for every sin I've ever sinned. Forgive me of my sins. Cleanse me and wash me. Make me born again and come live in my heart. Make me born again that I would spend eternity with you in your kingdom. I thank you and I praise you in your precious name. Amen. Well, praise God if you just prayed that prayer. I encourage you, now as a newborn Christian, start going to church, start reading the Bible, and keep praying. If you don't have a church, email me at sammynla.kkla@gmail.com, and I'll recommend you a church. If you don't have a Bible, email me, and I will send you a Bible free of charge, at no charge at all. Well, God bless you. It was a joy being with you tonight. And by God's grace, we'll see you again next Saturday night at midnight. God bless you and good night.

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2: Talking to Marie, you used to, you said do meth and sell it also?
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2: You're lucky to be alive.
3: And I traumatized my kids, yes, but God. And while God was working on me, I had to work on myself too. I do prison ministry. I do a 12 Christ-centered 12-step program in the prison, you know, trying to recover back what the devil stole from you.
2: Yes.
3: Those were years and decades that I caused so much harm to my kids. So when you talk about harm reduction, why aren't you talking about the children who's being damaged for the rest of their life?
2: So when we talk about harm reduction, how do you feel about that, being that you were on...
3: I am angered by it. When Newsom said...
2: Clean sober is the dumbest idea he's ever heard.
3: Yeah, he may never have to deal with the pain of someone being addicted to drugs and stealing and going to jail and possibly dying. A lot of these people die.
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12: The weekend is here. Let's get it going.
13: And so we know that God has prepared the great white throne of judgment. And so there's a little bit of discussion as to the other throne that God has prepared, and it's called the throne of judgment. Sounds similar? Hallelujah. Well, the great white throne of judgment mentioned in Revelation refers to when the unsaved folks come to stand before God, to give the perspective to God of why they failed to live up to the word of God. And so it'll be a judgment, great white throne, for sinners who will stand up for why they failed to obey. But the judgment seat of Christ that is mentioned in 2 Corinthians chapter 5, verse 10, that is said to be where we Christians will appear before God to receive the rewards that will be given with eternal life. And so some folks are confused. I know that there does seem to be a difference between the great white throne of judgment mentioned in Revelations versus what is called the Bema seat. The Bema seat, the judgment seat of Christ. And so I would much rather be standing in front of the Bema seat so the Lord will show all the things that I have done to receive a reward. And of course, I hope you realize that rewards start at giving a glass of cold water to a prophet. And so you should get an understanding that the rewards will come fast and furious. God has thought up some amazing things that you and I may have overlooked, and God will say, you get a reward for this, you get a reward for that. And so I don't think anybody's going to be at the Bema judgment seat of Christ without a stack of rewards. Of course, I'm looking for my crown, and when I get the crowns that are coming to me for the various things that I have done purposely in the name of Christ, purposely to receive a crown, I am looking forward to taking every crown that I am given and laying all of my crowns at the feet of my Lord and Savior, Jesus Christ, who died for my sins, who went way out of the way in order that my sins would be forgiven. And so that's the way our God rolls. He goes way out of his way so that we will not stand before the great white throne of judgment to give an account for our sins like we should do. And that, my brothers and sisters, is called judgment. And it is fair and equal. However, nowhere that I could see where God says he will treat his children fair and equal. The story of the prodigal son, the prodigal came back and he was not treated fair and equal. That's why his older brother got mad, extremely mad, and refused to participate that his brother was lost and now was found, because the prodigal son did not get the punishment that the older brother thought he should receive. And there in a nutshell go you and I. We want everyone else, at least while we're walking in this flesh and blood, to receive punishment. And for the most part, the people we think should receive the punishment in this life will not. Of course, there will be some, but you probably have a list of folks who have done so many things either to you or to society that you believe they should get the death penalty, they should be decades in jail. And unfortunately, most of those people will get a hero's And I said, a hero's welcome from the world. And so in this world, things are definitely turned upside down because people would rather believe a lie than to believe the truth. And so as we wait, God will expose every lie, every deception, all the things that we sort of knew. However, they will be brought to the forefront by a holy and righteous judge who's not only able to judge actions, but also able to judge the hearts and intents of mankind. And so we today are responsible to live our lives according to the word of God. And so the Martha versus the Mary conundrum is how we will live our lives today. The best versus the better, because Jesus told the two sisters that one of them was doing better than the other. And so you and I may not agree with Jesus' determination. In fact, I will tell you that there'd be a great deal of debate on who was better when we look at it as Martha busy, Martha doing the things that are expedient, Martha doing those things that are best for the fleshly nature versus Mary, who is considering those things that have spiritual significance. And if we really were to sit down and think about it, we wouldn't even know in some cases that there was a difference in the actions that we take. And so we also know that we need to focus very intently on those things that have spiritual significance. One of the things that kind of always amazes me is the fact that most Christian people put emphasis on the 1 year to the 100-year lifespan that they may have, not realizing that 100 years, we are still babies compared to the 1,000-year reign where we will serve under Jesus, and we would still be a baby after 1,000 years because Christ has promised us to live eternity. And so what are the 1 years to the 100 years at the max that we live in the flesh? Well, they're just a very basic training ground to show what rewards God will give us according to our faith. And I'd like to tell you that faith is the currency of heaven. And so if you are not using your faith, maybe you're using your wealth, maybe you're using your intelligence, maybe you're using the things of this world to gather a great deal of things of this world. And how much of it will you take with you? Well, according to my calculation in my super duper computer, we have tabulated that you will take nothing. Not the clothes on your back, not the long hair or the beauty that you have done through surgery to get beautiful, not the muscles you've built up. Everything will stay here. So you may say, well, then what is the purpose of this life? Well, from what I can understand in the scriptures, the purpose of this short life that you live will to be, one, show what type of faith you have in the Lord God Almighty. And for those who are wealthy, I will show you the Bible has a lot of negative things to say because people will put their faith in their wealth. People will judge others by lack of wealth, and people will judge others according to their belief that gold is almighty. And of course, when we transfer into the real life, this is not the real life. This is just the temporary life. And so many people think this is the real deal when it is not even close to the real deal. The real deal will come after this short, brief 70, 80, 90, 100, max 120, probably soon, maybe 200. But what is 200 years compared to eternity? And so we have to transform our minds to not look at this life, which is so temporary. This body, you don't even own that because it will all return back to the dust. And the only thing you will take to heaven is the Spirit of God that He has given you. The only thing you will take is the love you've shown through faith. And if you're not showing any love in deference to today's financial, today's me, mine, and myself, give me all I can and can all I get, you will soon realize that you were playing the game. And this is the part that I always hate. When I play the game, trying to figure out the rules, and you figured out the wrong rules. And so you say, well, okay, Minister Bynum, how do you know what the rules are? Well, that is what the Bible is. The Bible teaches us the rules. What is the rules of life? Well, Jesus broke it down to two things. He said, love the Lord your God with all your mind, soul, spirit, is written in Luke. Now, the second part of the rules is where the vast majority of Christians, the vast majority of the world, gets wrong. And what is the second element that Jesus said was the important thing? Well, brothers and sisters, I don't really like to tell you this, but love your neighbors as you love yourself. And if you are smart, you should get out your scorecard and write down how have you loved your neighbors as you love yourself. And so if I get the scorecard for you, I can quickly demise that you are not understanding what the will of God is by looking at how there is a great lack in how you love your neighbors as you love yourself. And so we should all go through the scriptures and put a gold star when it shows loving your neighbors like you love yourself. And one of the great problems with that, well, one of the great problems is our religion. Well, I thought religion was to lead us to God. Well, you know, we kind of do a good job with the religion leading to God, but we do a very poor job, in my viewpoint, when the religion leads to loving your neighbors as you love yourself. When I go to most churches, and I've been to all kinds of churches, my favorite church was the Pigpen Church in South America. And I was like, what is the Pigpen Church? And so I was so curious. And the people who were from that country said, well, we're going to take you to the Pigpen Church and you're going to see this Pigpen Church. And so I thought, wow, man, what a cool name, the Pigpen Church, where, you know, we get baptized and cleansed. And so we drove up to the hills, the mountains, and there was the church. and it was a pig pen that the people had put the pigs in when there was no church. And when there was church, they kicked the pigs out and put some seats, and we fellowshipped and worshiped God. And so it kind of dawned on me that I've been playing by the wrong rules. I've been saying, oh, what a beautiful church, based upon how big and how fantabulous and how the structure was. And that is not the way that God looks at church. And so if we go to the judgment seat of Christ, he teaches us that everything you do has two elements. One is gold and silver and precious metals, and the other is wood, hay, and stubble. And so, brothers and sisters, you would not be unintelligent to divide everything that you have, everything that you do, everything the church does, all your dreams and ambitions into the same way that our loving, holy, and righteous God will bring forth the judgment according to whether you have gold, precious stones, silver, or wood, hay, and stubble. And of course, the easiest way to find out is what I call the fire principle. What is the fire principle? Well, anything that you can light a match to is obviously under the wood, hay, and stubble designation. And you say, well, Minister Bynum, almost everything that we can see and touch, we're going to light a match to. Well, I hate to break it to you in really simplistic terms. That's exactly what God's going to do. He said he's going to burn the earth. It will be with fire. And if what you have done in your life survives, then it will be gold and silver and precious stones. So basically, everything that you kind of value, from the skyscrapers to the fancy clothes, even technically the gold and the silver, it will all burn. And you may have spent 60 years of your life building up money, building up buildings, building up all the other things, and it will not survive the fire. And so what does survive the fire? Well, let's go back to the original question. They asked Jesus, what must I do to inherit eternal life? And so Jesus had a very one-minute answer. Love the Lord your God with all your heart, mind, soul, and spirit. And of course, you could spend a good 2,000 years just looking at that. And the second part is much more complicated. Love your neighbors as you love yourself. And so some would say, well, that's not fair. We can't love those lazy, no good for nothing people. As a matter of fact, if we turn our back, they would steal from us. And if we turn our back again, they would kill from us. And if we turn our back again, we would be wasting our time helping out the poor and the needy. And so in all of our intelligence, we have forgotten that everything we do is being recorded in a great book called the Books of Works. And so, brothers and sisters, if I can repeat myself, most of what we do is done under the assumption that this life is it. Not under the truth of the word that this 100 or 200 or whatever many years the Lord gives you is only a very tiny blip of eternity. And so if you focus on what the Bible focuses on, if you focus on the simple words of Jesus, then you will begin to understand the rules of how to be pleasing to a holy and righteous God. One of the most interesting verses is we take the New Testament with our brother Paul. And so Paul, having received the designation from the Holy Spirit to separate himself from the primarily Jewish church in Jerusalem. And so when he came back to the leaders in Jerusalem, James and Peter and those who were, as Paul said, the so-called leaders, they asked Paul to present his ministry. And so after Paul presented the ministry, the leaders in Jerusalem said, well, we just want you to do two things. Two things, Paul said. Yes, two things. And in one of the things, and this is found in Galatians chapter 2, verse 11 through 14, was not to have meat strangled or sacrificed to idols. But the second commandment is a very curious one, because then they said, you, Paul, must remember the poor. Now, I thought they would say, well, you have to preach this gospel and you have to preach all the fancy stuff and baptism and you have to preach this. And so when Paul was asked, does your ministry remember the poor? To me, that's very confusing when you consider all of the things that ministries today do not consider very important. If I go to your church and I get a hold of your financial statements, how much of those financial statements would say you helped the poor, you helped the needy, you helped the widows, the seniors, the orphans? And so if maybe it's less than 5% of your annual budget, which of course most of the churches I know, it would be less than 5%, then you would not be extended the right hand of fellowship. That's exactly what happened in Galatians chapter 2, verse 11 to 14. Paul was extended the right hand of fellowship primarily because he and his ministry remembered the poor. Well, before you throw too many stones, I want to remind you that I'm simply reading the Bible.

part of our program today. And so we are continuing with our study on the great throne of judgment. And so, as we said before, the great throne of judgment will be the place only those who are of faith will be able to participate. And as we said earlier, it is not the great white throne of judgment where those who are on the bubble will have to tell God why they failed to live their life in obedience to the word of God. Now, as we go before the great throne, where we will receive the blessings, the rewards, and I just anticipate a great amount of partying going on, because God is very liberal in generating rewards and blessings. And so, of course, none of us at that party will be there because we deserve it, but we will participate because we have received a great deal of mercy, and we would have taken advantage of the greatest blessing of all time. And so, my friends, I don't know where you are or where you stand in regards to the blessings of the Lord tonight. Maybe some of you have given up, because I know a great many people who love to listen to the word of God, who are extremely knowledgeable of the word of God, but for some reason, their actions are well below what we believe are the standards for the word of God. There are a number of people addicted to a wide variety of things that are not pleasing to a holy and righteous God. However, God has made a way, because God knows your thoughts. And on the flip side, I have seen a great deal of people who you would think was all that and a bag of chips, but they have major problems in obeying the word of God. And because they were experts at hiding those problems, many people had no idea that they were experiencing such a great failure. And so it's hard to tell in the middle of the stream who is living a holy and righteous life and who is not measuring up to the standards that God expects them to measure up to. And so the thief on the cross was one of the luckiest, He was one of the boldest people to follow the faith. And if you can imagine, the thief on the cross looked over at Jesus, bloodied, battered, spit upon. In Isaiah, it declares that you could not even tell it was a man. That's how badly he had been beaten. And so the thief on the cross next to him took in and observed all these things. Jesus on the same cross he was on, in the same predicament, and yet the thief on the cross had the ability to look past all of these negative things and say to Jesus, "Lord, when you come into your kingdom, please remember me."
And so can you imagine the faith of that thief on the cross in the Word of God, in the Son of God, when things looked exactly opposite? And so the other thief, looking over at Jesus, bloody, battered, the religious authorities criticizing him, the Roman authorities criticizing him, women and children spitting on him, and he rejected Jesus for obvious reasons. And so the other thief, with stupendous faith, I would probably say he has one of the most greatest faith of anybody in the Bible, received this guarantee from Jesus, as Jesus looked at him and said, "Today you will be with me in paradise." And what a great guarantee. And so we find you and I working our way into heaven. And of course, when I say working, I am not saying that there's anything that we are going to earn in heaven. It is all the supernatural gifting of God. When Jesus told us the story of the parable of the father who welcomed home the prodigal son, who has spent all his money on prodigal living, spent it with prostitutes, with living well beyond his means, and in a matter of years, he had spent what the father had taken decades to save and build up. And so the other son, that would probably be me and you, would say, "Look, this person is one of the worst people. Look how they are prostituting. Look how they are blaspheming. Look how they are mocking. Look how they are doing these things to the poor. And so, Jesus, this person deserves the punishment, deserves all the negative things that you could throw at him." And yet, even though many people were accused in Jesus' day, accused of prostitution, accused of being tax collectors and misusing the people, and one particular man said, "Jesus, today I give over half of my wealth to the poor." And he was Zacharias. And the Bible takes the time out to declare that he was a short person who could not see Jesus, so he

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3: People who are alive 10 years ago, out of the millions of people who are alive in past generations, he knows your name. And just like Zacharias, he stops at each one of our trees to let us, give us an opportunity to show great love. And so we are some of the favorites of God's temple of his desire. And of course, like we said earlier, it is not because of anything we have done. We are not working our way into heaven. We are actually loving our way into the pearly gates. And so as we study, Jesus is reminding us that there are various blessings that we bring to the kingdom of God. And so some of our blessings are based on gold, silver, and precious stones. And of course, some are based on wood, hay, and stubble. And so if we take a look at what it is we are about to present to our Lord and Savior, well, gold and precious stones, I don't care how rich or poor you are, because Jesus doesn't judge on what you have. His judgment is basically based upon what you keep. And so someone who gives $1 billion may be matched against someone who only gave two mites. And so Jesus observed the offering, and he determined that the widow was the champion offering giver that day, but she only gave basically 20 cents. And you would say, how could this lady who gave 20 cents give more than all the money Elon Musk or whatever other rich person puts into the offering? And that's the mystery of our God. He is well above and well able to justify not what you gave, but basically what you kept. And so as we serve a holy and righteous God who doesn't think the way we think, who doesn't bless the way we think he should bless, and who doesn't bring punishment upon those who are worthy to be punished. And that's the God we serve. So let's just explore a little bit. How can you make sure that your presentation to God is gold, silver, and precious stones, and not wood, hay, and stubble? So what can a person give God? And the answer is, he wants our time. Do you know that everybody, rich or poor, is relegated with only a certain amount of time? You may live to 150 years, but someone who's your relative may die at 13. And so we would say, wow, why did the person die so young? And of course, the flip side, why did this person live to be so old?

0: And so we have a lot of questions, and we're not going to get the answers down here, but God is going to supply everything that we need to know when we stand before him. And please remember, no man has ever seen God and live. And when we come to describing what heaven is like, we have almost absolutely no idea what heaven looks like. We have a brief idea of hell, because Jesus told us the story of the rich man and the beggar. And Jesus described hell as a place of torment and flames, and Hades, which is also known as Abraham's bosom, as a place of rest, relaxation. And in the story in Matthew, he describes a great gulf, so those who are in hell cannot pass over into Hades, Abraham's bosom, and those in Abraham's bosom cannot pass over into hell, where the flames and the rich man who ended up there because he did not pay attention to the poor. And if you've read the story, the rich man requested of Father Abraham that Abraham would send the poor man named Lazarus, another Lazarus, to go to his house and tell his brothers and sisters to wake up, change your ways, so you do not end up in hell. And of course, that sounds kind of reasonable to me. However, I would not tell the poor man who just got there to go back to earth. So Father Abraham told the rich man, even if someone came back from the dead, they would still not change their mind. In other words, their mind is set, your mind is set, my mind is set. And even if someone came back from the dead, we would not change our minds. And so there, brothers and sisters, what is your mind fixed on? Are you fixed on the word of God, who Jesus said would be enough to bring us into paradise? Or is your mind fixed on your gold and your silver, and only on yourself, which would be in violation of the second greatest commandment, love your neighbor as you love yourself? And therefore, there will be more folks who proclaim Christianity in hell because they fail to obey the second greatest command. And it's something that's pretty easy to do, because we do not pay attention to the word of God. And when you don't pay attention to the word of God, you play by your own rules. And Jesus says your rules are only the teaching of men. How much better for you to know the rules of God and play by God's rules of loving God with all your heart, mind, soul, and spirit. And the second one is just like it, Jesus said, love your neighbor as you love yourself. And then Jesus said, thereby go all of the Ten Commandments. And so you could reconcile every one of them into those two passages. And so what can you offer a holy and righteous God? Well, I'll give you a hint. He doesn't really need your money. See, God has no use for what you call money. The only reason why we pay tithes and offerings is for our benefit, so that we may show God that we love him more than the things of the world, and that we are obedient to his word. And so when we are obedient, God blesses us for our obedience. But brothers and sisters, if you think you're doing God a favor, then you might as well keep whatever little money you have, because you are not doing God a favor. He is doing you a tremendous favor in teaching you that your money will burn when God destroys the earth. And of course, you know, your money is just paper anyway. Silver and gold is just metal rocks. And so many people, the Bible says, have pierced themselves in the side. Let me translate. They have stabbed their own selves with the sword, following after riches, following after fame, following after the things of this world, the luxuries, food, partners, men, women. I mean, all these things are great when you're living in a temporary state on the earth. But when you come to the real life, and that would be the next life, those things will all pass away. And so you could pretty much see the people whose lives have been compromised by what they put their faith in. And so today, if you are not a person of faith, if you're a person of sight, of touch, of taste, then you need to transform yourself into a person of faith. If the thief on the cross can have enough faith in the midst of trials, in the midst of a bloody savior, in the midst of all the things that the leaders and the rich and famous were saying, in the midst of seeing Jesus with spittle all over his face, his hair and his beard pull out of his chin, if the thief on the cross can look over and say, "Jesus, remember me when you come into your kingdom," then what type of person should we be? If we have enough faith to believe the word of God, if we have enough faith to not just believe it, but to put it into practice, if the word of God is powerful enough to raise the dead, heal the sick, and give us the power to live a holy and righteous life, then we should be people who obey and receive the blessings. What about your time? Do you know the time that you have given? You can do amazing things. Are some people, the Bible declares, do amazingly nothing? What about your effort, your work? What about your hopes and your dreams? What about helping somebody who you're able to help with the blessings, whether it's financial, whether it's physical, whether it's encouraging, that you can provide to someone, a neighbor, a family member, a complete stranger, and for a triple, double, duper blessing, an enemy? And if you remember the story of the Good Samaritan, you need to know that the Samaritans were the enemy of the Jews. And so the story of the Good Samaritan depicted an enemy person helping a brother or sister Jew in need, while the religious people, the scribes and Pharisees and the priests, walked by. And so there it is, a major insult to the Jews, just like you and I would mostly, or many of us would do the same. And so we can serve this God of ours, but we can't serve him without having faith to believe in him. In Hebrews, it says, without faith, it is impossible to please God. And I can remind you that this life is only here for you to take a temporary diversion of 80 to 100 years, which is a very small amount of time, considering the Lord has prepared a 1,000-year reign. And after that 1,000-year reign, he has prepared eternal life. And so we are just in the middle of God's great plan for those who believe and have faith in him. And so where does the word of God find you? Do you believe but have no effort to verify it? Are you living a believer's life, suffering the temptations of the world, suffering the sicknesses, the hunger, the pain that are all temporary, however, looking forward to your eternal body, not this temporary one that will soon go back to God right before your very eyes, and you will replace this temporary body with the eternal one God has prepared. And so God has given us his word to give us insight into how to please him. And many will say, well, I never seen God. Well, brothers and sisters, the word declares, when you see the poor on the street, you have seen God. And so the parable was, people said, Jesus, when do we see you walking down the street? When do we see you hungry? Jesus, when did we see you naked and unclothed? And Jesus replied, inasmuch as you did not help these sons and daughters of mine, you did not help me. So the Bible is a marvelous book, well beyond our thoughts and our brain pattern. And so it behooves us to pick up God's word, study it to show that we know God's word and we approve of God's word, and put it into practice in order to receive all that God has in store for you and for me. And so my name is Minister Greg Bynum. I hope you are having a great day and that the Lord is filling you with joy unshakable and it can never be taken away. All blessings to you in Jesus' name. Amen.
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7: The bigger issue we're talking about is, why are regular people unable to get out of this path that we're on? 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
13: Hi, I'm Mark Finley with Hope Lives 365. You know, in the book of Daniel, there's a great prophecy in Daniel chapter 2 about the great image. And you come down the four nations, the fourth nation, Babylon, Medo Persia, Greece, Rome, and the toes of the image are divided, part of iron, part of clay. The Bible says the kingdom shall be divided, partly strong and partly broken. And then it says that they'll mingle with the seed of men, but not adhere one to another. You know, the divided Roman Empire has been divided for centuries. The nations of Europe have not united. 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
19: 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We're so excited and delighted that you have tuned in to listen to Jesus Moments. 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And again, I am Dr. PJ, and Jesus Moments are brought to you by His Love is Everlasting Ministry. 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We want to invite you today to a new show, a new beginning for me, Dr. PJ. I've been on hiatus for a good 6 months, and I'm coming back, and I'm so excited to come back. I'm waiting to see what the Lord has for me, what He's going to put in my heart so that I can deliver that message to you. Once again, I want to welcome all of those that are out there listening, the new Christians, the mature Christians, and those who are to be new Christians, and those that are coming in for the first time listening about Jesus. Jesus died for each and every one of you so that you could have eternal life. And that is really the gospel message when we read through the pages of the Bible. And so I'm excited that me as a preacher, I can come every day and I can tell you about Jesus Moments. Today is a very special day. It's a National Day of Prayer. We'll have some prayer at the end of the program. But it's a National Day of Prayer. I think that it's such a wonderful thing that has been established by our government to recognize the season of this month of May as a time to reflect, to be introspective, and to thank God for everything He's done for us. And so I am so glad that we have this very valuable day. So I've not forgotten the National Day of Prayer. That is an actual day on the calendar when the entire nation recognizes the sovereignty of God and recognizes who Jesus is. Because there are many gods, but we have one God. And there are many names, but we have one name. And so our God is Jesus, and I am not ashamed of the gospel. And I hope that you are not ashamed of the gospel, that you too will stand up and speak the name of Jesus loudly. And so today, National Day of Prayer, we will once again be praying for our nation, for our president, for our community, for our family, for our friends, for our loved ones. And each of you will be doing that privately. And I encourage you to do so because God is listening and prayers are important. And so I want to remind you that this ministry, Jesus Moments, is a radio ministry that preaches the Word of God. And it allows Jesus to be the preeminence in all, through all, and for all. This ministry solely depends on listeners like you for its support. 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We thank you for your support, and we thank you for listening to this program. And our hope and our goal is to direct you to Jesus. May Jesus be the center and focus of your life. And so we are now moving forward with a new direction. As I said, this is my Jubilee year. It's my 50th year walking with Jesus as a Christian, and it's been a wonderful time. And now I get to share those experiences and those wonderful things that the Lord has done in my life with you, and I hope it will bring you closer to Jesus. We are now in a special time because we see the unfolding of biblical events in different parts of the world, and we're just to remain prayerful and ask Jesus to come soon, and may the will of the Lord be done here on earth as it is in heaven. And so I wanted to spend time and give you, as always, the Bible verse of the day. I'm excited with this verse. It's probably a Bible verse that a lot of people really don't want to listen to, and a Bible verse that is hard to understand. But I think that it's very important, and I think it brings Jesus to life, and you'll see why. This Bible verse really matters. This Bible verse really makes Jesus shine and makes him alive. The name of the Bible verse is Jesus is buried. And this can be found in Mark 16, verse 42. And I'll read it to you quickly because I think it's going to make the point. When evening had already come, because it was preparation day, that is the day before the Sabbath, Joseph of Arimathea came, a prominent member of the council, who he himself was waiting for the kingdom of God. And he gathered up courage and went before Pilate and asked for the body of Jesus. Pilate wondered if he was dead by this time, and summoning the centurion, he questioned him as to whether he was already dead. So Pilate had doubt as to whether or not Jesus was dead, and therefore he summoned the centurion. And ascertaining from the centurion, he granted the body to Joseph. Joseph bought a linen cloth, took him down, wrapped him in the linen cloth, and laid him in a tomb, which had been hewn out in the rock, and he rolled a stone against the entrance of the tomb. Mary Magdalene and Mary, the mother of Jose, were looking on to see where he was laid. And that is the Bible verse of the day. And the reason why I feel compelled by this Bible verse in Mark 16, verse 42, is because it really ascertains beyond any shadow of a doubt, with multiple witnesses on both sides of the aisle, on the pro-Jesus side and the anti-Jesus side, that Jesus was dead. And our faith is based on the fact that Jesus died. We don't want to hear that. We don't want to hear about dead Jesus. We don't want our king to be dead. We find that very distasteful. We find that very discouraging. And yet the chapter and verse is here on Jesus's burial. And it's so vital and so important because a lot of people say that he never died, that it was a fake Jesus, that he walked away, that it wasn't him, that it was someone else, that the disciples lied about the death and burial and resurrection of Jesus. And so this Bible verse is able to put it all together in a way where you will judge for yourself whether or not Jesus died. Because here we can clearly see that that the people who were in authority were actually the ones who pronounced the death of Jesus. And they were certain that the body of Jesus was Jesus, and that the body of Jesus was dead. Otherwise, why would they release the body to Joseph of Arimathea? They would only do so if they were 1,000% sure that he was dead. And Joseph was not just anybody of Arimathea. He wasn't just anybody. He was a prominent member of the council of the Hebrews at that time in their religious gatherings. So this had the consent of the Roman Empire, the governor, and the council that Jesus indeed was dead. And there were multiple witnesses. Even the women that were following Jesus saw him dead, so that the disciples knew for sure, yeah, he's dead, he's buried, and we have the body. And it was a true statement. And so it's very important, because this chapter gives power and strength to the resurrection story. Because if you just have resurrection and there's no death, then you have doubt. You have doubt. It's so easy to say, well, we have a resurrected Jesus and everything is fine. Nothing ever happened. Well, there was a lot that happened between the crucifixion, the burial, and the resurrection. It's a lot that happened. And so we see that the governing authorities made sure beyond a shadow of a doubt, because they knew that the stories were circulating that maybe the disciples would steal the body of Jesus and claim resurrection when in fact it never occurred. And many said that he was never crucified. Well, you have to get the governor of Judea, the Roman officials, all the centurions, all of the Sanhedrins, and all of the other witnesses that were there. You have to get them all on the same page for this lie that Jesus never died, that Jesus never resurrected. And so this account of what happened when Jesus was brought down from the cross and was brought to the tomb, and how heavily guarded that body was, it's so important. And I'm so glad, because it removes any doubt that Jesus was dead. Think about that for a minute. We don't want to think about that. We only want to see the resurrected Christ. We don't want to think about Jesus dead. But Jesus laid his life down for you and me. He died for you. He died for me, that I may have eternal life. And so Jesus did die. This is a true story. This is not fairy tale. Jesus died. He was dead. And Mark 16:42 shows that account, where Joseph of Arimathea, who is such a vital witness, who is such a vital key player in this arena, was able to show that even though he was part of the governing body of the Jews that hated Jesus, that he loved him and that he converted, and that he is a witness to the death of Christ. He's a witness. He saw it. And so was Pilate, and so were all the other centurions. You know, Pilate was so paranoid that when he heard about Jesus' death and they took the body and then they buried him, Pilate said, I am going to send centurions because I am worried that they might steal the body. And that was on account of Caiaphas, the high priest. He hated Jesus so much that Caiaphas said, you know, this man claims he will resurrect on the third day. And we don't want the disciples to come in, steal the body, and claim resurrection. And so he contacted Pilate and said, Pilate, you got to get a win of this, and you got to do something to prevent this body from being stolen. Aren't you glad that happened? I am so glad that happened. Because that removes any doubt that Jesus was dead. Everything was done the right way to make sure, beyond a shadow of a doubt, to take every precaution that Jesus was in fact dead. And he was. He was dead. 3 days, he was dead. And so Pilate sent the centurions. They were there posted to make sure that nobody would come in and steal the body. And I think that is one of the greatest resurrection stories ever. Because beyond a shadow of a doubt, I know that my Lord resurrected. And I know that he died, because you can't resurrect unless you die. And I know that now he lives. This story is a story that needs to be told. This story is a story that's often overlooked. And yet we need to know that. And so thank you, brothers and sisters, once again, for coming in to get closer to Jesus. And I want to remind you that Jesus Moments, it's about making you stronger, making you healthier, making you more faithful to your faith, making you more in tune with what Jesus is all about. And so I want to spend time letting you know what you believe, because today we have a culture battle that is trying to remove and strip you of your beliefs in Christ. The Apostles' Creed is some way for us to kind of encapsulate what we believe, and I love that. And we've run away from it over the decades, but I think we need to come back, because our children need to know what it is that we believe. Our friends need to know what we believe. Our wives need to know what we believe. We need to know what it is we believe. You know, it's easy to say I'm a Christian, okay? That's a big coating of sugar, but what does it mean? And where do you go with that? And so we have the Apostles' Creed. And I'll quickly say this, just read a few things from it so you can see it. In the Apostles' Creed, it says, I believe in God, the Father, the Almighty, maker of heaven and earth, Jesus Christ, his only Son, our Lord, who was conceived by the Holy Ghost, born of the Virgin Mary. He suffered under Pontius Pilate, like I already said. He was crucified, dead, and buried. He descended into hell. The third day, he rose again from the dead. He ascended into heaven and is seated at the right hand of God, the Almighty Father. I believe in the Holy Ghost. I believe in the communion of saints. I believe in the forgiveness of sins. I believe in the resurrection of the body, and I believe in the life everlasting. Amen. That is the Apostles' Creed. And I think that most of you out there listening to this broadcast would agree that this is what we as Christians believe. This is what we embody. This is what we want to preach. This is what we hold fast to, our beliefs in Christ. It's easy to say I'm a Christian, but what do you believe in? What do you believe in? There's so much out there to throw you into different directions and cause you to lose your faith and cause you to lose your belief. But look, let me give you more information as a Christian. You have a lot of responsibilities as a Christian. I am writing and putting together the Essential Christian Guideline, a quick book. It's a quick book. And I am putting this together because I truly believe that we as Christians have lost our ways, that we have lost our direction, that we're not teaching the young up-and-coming generations about Christ. But teaching him about Christ is one thing, but then learning to do the things that Christ instructed us to do and following those things. So I'll just list a few of those things. There's about 20 of them. You know, you look at all the other religions, the Buddhists, the Muslims, the Hindus, and they have tremendous amounts of rituals and things that they do. And we as Christians have lost our way. We think that I believe in Jesus and that settles it and I'm moving forward. No, there's more to it in everyday life that we have to do. And so as mature Christians, I want to remind you so that you can remind the young up-and-coming Christians of the things that they are responsible for. Number one, we're responsible for Holy Communion. The Bible teaches us that we must have Holy Communion. Communion is important. Jesus left that instruction at the Last Supper. This is my body broken for you. This is my blood for the new covenant. And so we are instructed by Christ himself. We must have Holy Communion, not once a year and not once every 5 years, but even daily, we need to have communion. And so this is something that we need to teach our young Christians. We need to pray. Paul says you need to pray without stopping. We need to pray. I pray just about on every occasion. We need to have anointing oils to anoint each other. We need to fast. We forgot that one. That's a difficult one. But we need to fast. We've been instructed to fast. If you remember, Jesus said, the disciples came to Jesus and said, Lord, we cast out demons in your name and we did marvelous things in your name, but we could not cast out that one. And what did Jesus say? That one does not come out except through prayer and fasting. So there's something there. There is something about fasting that we don't understand, and yet it has tremendous power. I encourage you, brothers, to fast. We must fast. We are in a battle. Number five, confessions of sins. We have to confess our sins. We have to know that that's important. We have to also teach the young Christians about speaking in tongues. And we have to remember that we have to give our tithes and offerings. We have to remember that we need to attend church. Paul said, do not forsake the gathering of the brethren. We need to gather together at church. Jesus taught us that we must knock and seek and we will find. Jesus taught us that we must have baptism. Brothers, why are you not baptized? We have so many people out there that believe in Jesus, and then they believe everything about Jesus except getting baptized. That's where they draw the line. Well, I was baptized as a child. I don't need to get baptized again. When in fact, the Bible instructs otherwise. We must be baptized in order to be born again. I encourage you, if you have not been baptized, find the nearest church where baptisms are occurring and be baptized. It was such a wonderful time for me. It was such a spiritual time for me when I was baptized. And quickly, in closing, because our time has left us, I want you to know, brothers and sisters, that I love you and that Jesus loves you. But you gotta remember, you have duties and you have things that you have to do. It's not just a one-sided equation. We need to repent. We need to repent of our sins. It says, Jesus said it very clearly, I've not come to call the righteous, but the sinners to repentance. And that's according to Luke 13:3. And Jesus says, no, I tell you, unless you repent, you will all likewise perish. What a harsh message. This is the master speaking. I'm sorry. But this is what Jesus says. I have to repent. We have to repent. It's a daily thing. It's hard. It's sacrificial sometimes. But I have to repent. We have to repent. We have to. And don't forget to love people. Don't forget we have to love people, because when you love people, you are the hands and feet of God in the community, loving people. You have to give. And you have to forgive, make disciples. We have to follow the instructions that Jesus left for us. I'm going to stop there, brothers and sisters, because I want to spend the last few seconds on the sinner's prayer. And Romans 10:9 says, if you declare with your mouth that Jesus is Lord and believe in your heart that God raised him from the dead, you will be saved. If there's anyone out there that would like to receive Jesus, please pray this prayer with me now. We'll close here. Father, I come to you right now as a sinner, repenting of my sins. I repent of my sins, and I ask you to cleanse me and make me a new creature today, Lord. I pray that the Holy Ghost will come and live in my heart, Lord. I confess that Jesus Christ is Lord, and I believe that Jesus was raised from the dead. As we said earlier when I read about Jesus' account being buried, I believe that he resurrected from the dead. And so, brothers and sisters, I am so glad and so delighted. Today is the day of prayer, and I'm going to close in prayer. Father God, we come to you right now in the name above all names, Jesus, my Lord and my Savior, your Lord and Savior. We come to you praying, Father God, for this nation. We pray, Father God, for our governments. We pray, Father God, for our president. We pray, Father God, for our loved ones and friends and co-workers, that they will come to the full knowledge of Christ. We pray, Father God, that you would manifest yourself in their lives, Lord, and that you will remove the blinders, Father God, that they will fall off like the scales that fell off the face of Paul, and that you will let them see the glory of your Son, Jesus. We thank you, Father God, for everything you give us, and we bless you. In the mighty name of Jesus, amen and amen. This is Dr. PJ saying God bless you and goodbye.
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2: 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Good morning, it's Josh Donovan, and have you ever felt hungry to the point of starvation? Your drinking water is not safe, but it's all you have to quench your thirst? 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No food, no water, no hope. And KKLA's main ministry partner is Cross International, which is providing food, clean water, medical care, education, and the love of Jesus.
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23: All right, everybody, welcome back to Church on the Narrow Way Prophetic Ministries. With me, your prophet, the D, Michael Herron. D. Michael Herron. Michael. Michael, that's fine. Great. Listen, today, I want to talk to you about some things. We want to move things along so I can get enough of this message in. It's not very, you know, the time is not very long, so we want to get some things done. But the key to this ministry is that we want to talk to you from about Bible prophecy and the signs of the times from a prophet's perspective, not a pastor's. I am, at this point now, headed more in the direction of distinguishing the pastor from the prophet. I have held back somewhat, and I also, like I say, understand how what pastors operate, but prophets are extremely different. Now, we're all under the fivefold ministry. Let's be very clear about that. And I know you out there, you're no more prophets, and everybody, y'all mad at the prophet. Well, I'm mad at everybody. I'm mad at the pastors and the prophets. If you want to just be mad at the prophets, that's not going to work for me. Because we have pastors and messing up bishops and pastors and bishops and everybody else is messing up, including the prophets. So let's move. It's not just one-sided. Everybody's making mistakes along this way. A lot of people are, a lot of ministers and pastors are preaching the word loud and bold and strong and wrong. Some of them are doing it deliberately, teaching a false doctrine. Others are, some preachers are doing it because they think they are right and won't change it. Notice how loud people say things. When people are, every preacher that preaches a message preaches it loud as if this is what it is right. And I'm hearing that. And all of us are preaching something that might be off or not necessarily right. But that's what God, that's why we're going to the judgment seat of Christ for. Because a lot of preaching, you're trying to accept. And this preacher, I like that pastor. I like him. He said, oh, girl, he said, some of the things they're saying are right. Some of the things they're saying are wrong. Stop trying to make the whole thing right if it's not right. But you have the right to believe whatever you want to believe. But some things are just a misinterpretation. And the pastor that's preaching the word loud, strong, and wrong, he just has a lack of knowledge. He's not as knowledgeable as he sounds. He sounds bold, but he's not as knowledgeable as we think or we give him credit for. Now, I want to move this thing along, as I said before. Just remember what I said. Today, we want to talk about what's in the prophetic time on the timetable right now. What's happening in America right now? What's happening in America right now as we speak? What's going on? Okay, we have several things going on in America right now. We have Trump, Donald Trump, and Iran. That's something that's just there. Things are moving around. And I'm listening to pastors. I'm not getting what I'm looking for. Everybody can discuss what's going on, but they seem to not have an answer to what's going on. It's very frustrating to me as a prophet. I'm not trying to, you know, do the pastor thing, y'all. You do the pastor. I listen to them. I understand what they're trying to do, but they're just a little too passive for me. Pastor does less too passive, you know, mild and mealy about it. That's not a prophet. Let's be very clear. I understand them, but you out there and the people, in your churches, in different churches, black and white, all denominations. We're trying to get understand what's really going on. People want to understand the gas prices, this, that, and the other. I'm going to come back to that in a minute. But I need to say to you that we got the Hunter virus out there. Is that what it's called? The Hunter virus, something like that? This new virus that's out there, we're dealing with that. And one minute, you know, we're dealing with the rapture is supposed to be coming in. The rapture is here, folks. And I, like I said last week, 1 minute is the rapture. 1 minute is this thing. 1 minute is Trump. 1 minute is Israel. 1 minute is that. So now, yeah, can they all happen simultaneously? Yes. But somebody begin to explain what's going on. Every time you look up, y'all got something new you're trying to spring on somebody and bring to the table. And you look on YouTube, look on this function. It's that thing. No, it's that thing. No, it's not that. Well, no, don't worry, folks. We're going to be looking at it from above. We won't be here when that happens. We won't be here. And this is not going to happen. Right now, I'm telling you, Jesus is close. He's coming close. Now, okay, now your mind is on the rapture. Then the next time you turn the television on, now you're on the Hunter virus. Now the virus is coming to get everybody. It's coming. And it's, all these things are very serious. Don't get me wrong. And then the next thing, the Muslims are running the country, and I don't understand. I don't care. I don't.

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3: Hurt that all our lives. And I'm the person you're talking to hearing right now. When I was a kid, I'm in my mid-60s, and I'm sitting there. When I was a kid, I heard all these same things. And boy, I used to like shaking my boots, looking up. Look up your redemption door. Now he could come in anymore. I'm looking up and looking up. I've been looking up for about 60-something years now. So some of you don't have no idea what you're talking about. You don't want me to prophesy to you. You don't want me to prophesy to you. I'm not playing a game. I'm tired of this. I've been waiting to see these days all my life. When I was young, I was a child. I spoke like a child, thought like a child, and all the scriptures say. I looked all up to all the great pastors who were on TV, from the Oral Robinson to the everybody and everybody you can name. I looked to everybody. Oh, man, they know the scripture. They know the scripture. And they're supposed to know this, that, and the other. And Jesus coming to them. Young kids were looking up. Yeah, don't do that. Jesus. And now some of these people are dead and gone. So what's really going on? Now we got new preachers coming up with the same thing. You know, fuck, we're out of here. Things going up. Then these coming up. No, I'm on the other side of that. Now I'm looking back at people younger than me, preachers younger than me, coming up with this new stuff, saying this is about to happen, that's about to happen. Scripture not fulfilled, but we don't have to worry. Yeah, you have no idea what you're talking about. You mean well. That's why I keep trying to tell you we need to have a discussion. I can discuss things with you. I don't have a problem with that. You don't have to, that's okay. The time is going to come because the Lord has explained to me what's exactly happening where I'm concerned. That my time is not exactly yet. He said, let the pastors go first. Let all the great churches with all the 5,000 people and the 6,000, 7,000, 8,000 people in the audience, listen to them. I'm telling you, because when I come to prophesy to you, you're going to be all frustrated. You know why you're going to be frustrated and angry? Because it's going to sound like a prophet. It's not going to sound like all these other prophets. I know you prophets. Fine, call me a false prophet. I would appreciate it very, very much. You're supposed to call me a false prophet. Jesus was a false prophet. I know you don't know that. He didn't just die to be dying because the Romans did this and the Jews did that. He died because they saw him as a false prophet, a false Messiah. And all the other prophets in the Bible were false. Jeremiah was a false prophet to the people. What's the matter with all you people out here? You preachers, all these people were false. You just think that you get away just calling somebody false and that's supposed to win you. I won. I said false first. No, I said it first. All these guys were false. Ezekiel was false prophets. They all false prophets. You can call somebody a false prophet, but they better be a false prophet. They called Jeremiah a false prophet, but was he a false prophet? No. Elijah, all these guys try to make him sound like, oh, here comes trouble. Here comes trouble. Here comes the troublemaker. What are you talking about, troublemaker? You're the one that don't understand. I'm not going to follow the pastor's lead on this. You're going to learn the difference if I got to speak the word between a pastor and a prophet. Like I said, we're supposed to be working together, but no. You go ahead and do your thing, but don't look for me to give you some kind of watered down prophecy. This is ridiculous. I need to move on. I need to live on. So what do we have happening today? We have the Hunter virus. We got the rapture supposed to be. Oh, God, we got aliens now. UFOs and AUPs or PUAs. I don't know what they are. And anyway, let me let you listen to something. And you got to tell me what I said before. We got the Muslims. So let me listen to you. Let me let you listen to something that's happening in this country right now as we speak.
4: This Muslim immigrant harassing American shopper at Walmart. This is ridiculous. Check this out.
5: Because I video when I'm in public and I'm shopping.
6: No, don't take a video.
5: Why? I don't care about what you're allowed to do.
6: No, don't take a video.
5: Don't tell Americans what to do.
6: Hey,
5: I video record.
6: We're not allowed to post in public.
5: I don't. No, I am in America.
6: Where's she taking video from? She's saying,
5: can you back her up? I literally am recording myself looking at James and she's running up on me. No, you need to back up. I don't care. Back up.
6: You can take a video. No.
5: Watch your mouth. You're allowed to cuss. Watch your mouth, like literally. I don't care. But in America, we can record in public. I don't care. Yeah, to record in public. First Amendment. So what? Go back to where you came from. We're in America.
7: Here, I'll get a close up.
6: If you pull this video.
7: I'm pulsing. I'm live right now. I'm live right now. I'm literally live on Facebook. Literally live. So I don't need to post. But you need to stop messing with Americans. What's wrong with you guys?
5: Yeah, we'll see. I'll stand right here then. Let's see.

0: see if Walmart's going to stand up. Let's see if Walmart's going to stand up for your religious beliefs. I can't record myself shopping now. I was recording myself looking at the clearance, and you ran up on me and told me what to do. That was very weird. Why did you just park right here? Are you just butting in? Another American, right? Yeah, get management over here. This is ridiculous. Don't worry, I won't come back here. They can ask me to leave. I'll never come back. I promise I'll never come back. This is America. What is wrong with you guys? I don't care about Muslim. What are you talking about? So I'm supposed to care more about you? Aren't you guys supposed to be working? They were literally standing over there running their mouth. Yeah, they're on the clock, running their mouth and messing with customers. And apparently, she just wants to get right in the middle of it. Yeah, have a good day.
1: All right, did you hear? It was a little bit more than that, but I needed you to hear that. This is what I'm talking about. Don't worry about me being a false prophet. Where are the pastors? You say you all that. You got enough members that you don't, when I listen to you preach, you go back to preaching the regular scriptures as if nothing is going on, and all you want to do is mention something. Well, let's just mention, you know, well, you know, the LGBT, you know, this time, folks, that's all you ever pastors ever. Times are changing. Time to pray, folks. The Bible said these things would happen. Folks, things are changing, and then, you know, the world's changing. It's not like a world where you live. That's all you got to say? What's the matter with you preachers? And there are people that agree with me. I've heard other preachers on here agree with what I'm saying. The leadership and the pastoral leadership in America, bishop leadership in America, is horrible. It's terrible. You don't address the issues. You just kind of dance around the issues. These people are out here. I don't. Black people are hurting. White people are hurting. Evangelicals, you are really hurting. You keep going in these churches. They packed out with you by sitting there waiting on a word. And all they keep telling you, folks, the Antichrist, folks, time is coming. And folks, you know, you read your scripture. The Bible says we're going to have to take the mark of the beast and so on. Baby, we already know that. Where's the prophetic word? You can't prophesy. Listen to me real good. I'm a prophet, and even I cannot prophesy what's already been prophesied. I cannot prophesy to you that Jesus is coming back again. What's the matter with you? But if that's all, so Bible prophecy, I don't have a problem with Bible prophecy conferences. It's just about at the conference, I feel like we're just discussing the signs of the times. You have people on it. I see it 100 times. You have people on your panel who are prophecy scholars. They study the prophecies and talk about the signs, the things that are happening around the world. What's happening to Israel? You know, Israel is doing so and so, and Israel is doing this. And folks, we need to really support Israel and the so and so and the sign of the times, because, you know, and this is happening and that is happening. Folks, if we don't support, God will not bless those that bless Israel and bless those. And we heard that before. Pray for the peace. I got that part. I know that. Israel has more things to be that has to happen. Look, I know you say that we're at the last of the last days. Folks, this is really it. This is it. Baby, we're not at the last of the last days. If you want to look at it that way, from where Paul started and starts, where he spoke these stuff in the book of Acts and the other scriptures and Thessalonians and all those scriptures, yes. We're close to time. 2,000 years have practically passed. So you can say we're in the last days in a general sense of the word, of the statement. But from where the scriptures need to be completely fulfilled, we're not quite there yet. There are things happening. And the way we're reporting on it, just like what you just heard. You got nothing to say about Muslims. You just let the Muslims just come in here and just run over us. They already did. I've talked to people constantly. And they come over here. Sometimes I do Uber, and when I'm doing it, I listen to people from Europe tell me exactly what's going on. They say, Don, if we say one word, if we say anything offensive, then the police will be at our door. If you say something that they don't like, the police will be at our door. They're coming to the door. You can't do this because they're running the country. You can't vote them out. They got too many people. How did that happen? You're not, what you preach is give, you pastor this and pastor that, and with the degree to the third power. Where's your answers? You just went somewhere and hid up under a rock and thinking you've done something. You just can't get on these on in the Bible and just start just preaching the things people already know. We already know that Jesus is coming back. Do you think if I prophesy to you that I'm going to tell you, you know, now this is what I want to tell y'all. I know you don't know this, but Jesus is coming back soon, y'all. I'm telling you, I prophesy there's going to be wars and rumors of wars. Does that make sense? It's already in the Bible. That makes no sense. So when you're talking about Bible prophecy, when you're talking to a prophet, that means I have something to say that is a word that's come from the mouth of God that is coming from the scriptures, that I see something that you don't see, the average person doesn't see. And I'm going to prophesy it because it's going to line up with the word of God. That's called esoteric knowledge. And some of you know that, but you don't have that. So my word is supposed to offend. If I'm not a prophet if I don't offend you with the gospel. But I can't offend you and be wrong. I have to be right. The difference between a prophet and a psychic, a prophet has to be 100% right. Can't be going out here, well, you know this, just like the thing. We know what the story is with Joni Lamb, God bless her heart. We understood that, the whole thing, and the prophecy that was given to her. See, all this stuff is wrong. I'm not a perfect man, but I tell you what, I am a righteous man. I'm not a perfect man. Maybe you don't understand that. That's above your head, your thinking. I should be afraid. I should be afraid to death to get out here and give you a prophecy that the Lord did not tell me to speak. Well, I got to go repeat what I've heard. Well, you know, the end times are coming, folks. You know, the Antichrist, he's going to sit down. And, folks, he said he's going to have a number. And everybody's going to take his mark of the beast. And when the beast sets up his thing, it's going to be a robot. And the robot's going to do it. And this is going to happen. And that's going to happen. And that's not. And see, it's coming from a pastor's perspective. You haven't heard a prophet's perspective on Bible prophecy. And why haven't you? I'm on here. I'm trying to warn you because I need you to come to the conferences when I pull these conferences together. Hold on. Thank God for so much help. And I thank those of you that are sending in your donations, that can send in. It's a great help to us. It's a blessing to us. I thank you. I really do. But if you want to see and get some real prophecy, I'm not against anybody. I'm against being other than us just sitting back as Americans like that. Like, I'm American. That one said I'm an American. And the Muslim woman had the nerve to sit there and try to tell her, I'm so glad she stood up. It reminds me. She reminds me of in the book of is it Genesis? The next book when they said when Joseph when it says that there was a king that did not know Joseph. And when that king arose and did not know Joseph, he said that he decreed that the midwives that were delivering the babies should all, if it's a male child, kill that child. He said, kill that child. And so the word went down to the midwives, if it's a male, kill the child, because they didn't want to risk somebody rising up king coming out through as a little infant, maybe 2 years old or so, that which would reflect the dad of Jesus too, back we hear it. But at the same time, guess what? Those women had the guts and the nerves to say, no. I heard your word, king. I heard your word, Pharaoh. I heard your word. But guess what, baby? That's not going to be happening. The Bible said they feared God. Hello, are you on this microphone? Is anybody listening? That woman spoke to those women. She wasn't afraid of them. But you preachers and pastors out there, you're afraid to speak up and say, well, you know, they don't want that preached. I don't want that preached in my church. Well, go sit down somewhere. And when the Muslims do take over America, what you know is coming because you're sitting back allowing it. Governor this and governor that in Texas, Governor Abbott, Cabot, and everybody else. All you governors, y'all need to get yourself together. You claim to be men of God, Christian men of God, but you got no backbone to do anything with these people. You know that that's a different religion. That's another gospel. And y'all sitting up in the pulpit thinking you just gonna make everybody believe that young word, folks, Jesus gonna be here. Just look up your redemption drive now. You ain't gotta deal with none of this stuff. Boy, that y'all misleading these people badly. That's okay. That's quite all right. And I pray to God all the time. I say, God, you know, you're gonna have to send something else. These people still don't get it. I thought your COVID-19, your 19 disease, and this, that, and that plague, and that plague, and that plague. And all y'all love to just read 1 Chronicles 7:14. If my people call by my name, woo, my God, will humble them, they'll seek my face and pray, and I will hear from heaven, and I will hear. That's all y'all love to do. It's horrible. It's horrible. That's all you think about. If my people will call, and everybody goes to screaming and hollering, but you never read the verse before. He said, when I send plagues and I send locusts or whatever, I send plague and pestilence on the land. Then if my people, it's like you never hear this stuff. Why didn't you read the scripture before? You just think you're just going to read that one scripture. If my people call by me, how ridiculous is that? As if there's no context there. First Chronicles 7:13-14. And you still run around just think things are going to fall out the sky and just, he's going to save us. He's going to save us. Look up, oh God. Okay. All right. See, when I send plagues, I send pestilence on the land. You see things happening. Then if my people, you just break out there with that one scripture. And I'm so sick of listening to preachers. I always break out with that one scripture. If my people call by my name, like you done said something deep. You see things are not getting better. And you've been in the pulpit how long? I've been preaching for 30 years. I've been to Israel, let's see, 20 times. Folks, I go there all the time. I'm doing a thing. I'm headed back over there. Okay, and what have we learned? Who's in the White House? And where are the people? Who's both Donald Trump's faith advisors? And the Paula Weiss and the this one and the that one and the this one and the that one. Where are they? You know, the Bible said something about Ezekiel. I mean, I'm sorry. What's the prophet? The prophet is Isaiah. When Isaiah went in to speak the word to King Hezekiah, when the enemy of Sennacherib came against him, and the king did not know what to do. Now the king has surrounded around him. He has priests and a little bit, maybe court prophets, his little group of prophets sitting there. But they didn't know what was going on. Isaiah understood what was going on, and he had to tell. They said, "Send for Isaiah and see what he has to say," because he was afraid of King Sennacherib. That's just like, we don't have a king in this country. Come on, wake up. We have a president. He's not going to be there always. Stop treating the man like he's a king. We don't want a king. Have you lost your mind? The man's too old to be. He's not going to be nobody's king. Y'all out there protesting dumb stuff like that. That man's going to be gone. And guess what, Democrats? You're probably going to get your chance again from the way things are going. And let me just jump on that while I'm there. Because what's happening in Iran is just insane. Now, as far as Trump is concerned, he should have done figured out before he got himself involved. He should have sounded a certain way. He came out very strong and bold. Strong. Yeah, I voted for the man. I don't care. Let me explain something to you. Let's get nothing else. You don't know anything I say. I'm on the Lord's side. Remember the angel came down and Jacob was asking, whose side are you? Babe, I'm on the Lord's side. It doesn't matter who I vote for. When they start, if my mother is wrong, she's wrong. I know it's not like that with you guys. You know, y'all, that's my friend. That's my friend. I got to stick by my mama. That's my mama. I don't have that. I don't have that. Well, I'm going to stick my wife. I got a wife. My wife's here. No. Y'all go do that stuff. I don't have time for that. So if he's going to do something, you can't. He just said a few minutes ago, he said, well, he's not worried about the economy or the financial crisis in America. He's just worried about Iran getting a nuclear weapon. That makes no sense. And you're making the gas so the gas can go as high as it needs to go. And you don't want to say anything because, you know, you're evangelicals. We don't do that. We're for Trump. No matter what he does, you know, he just prays. You know, we love Trump. I love Trump. I preach. I vote. And the man has something that I know that makes him worthy to be the president at this particular time. I'm not going to discuss what it is, but I understand what it is he's bringing to this table at this time. As y'all say, such a time as this. But that decision he's making right there, making gas going out. No, he's wrong. I don't care who you buy. He's wrong. You got people up there in the White House supposed to be preaching the word of God. You're supposed to have advisors. All the kings in the Old Testament had advisors telling them. But who advised them? The prophets, not the pastors sitting up there playing games. I'm going to get y'all going in a minute. This has got to stop. And if God sends something else, maybe he has to send another crisis or plague. Listen, I'm going to let you go. This is Church on the Narrow Way. Prophetic Ministries with me, your prophet. Amen.
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0: Hello, welcome once again to Living Ready for His Return with Pastor Richard Adrian from the New Life Transformation Christian Center. 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
1: I am Senior Pastor of New Life Transformation Christian Center, where the Spirit of the Lord liberates you to be all God created you to be in Christ. 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We are currently in the midst of a teaching series entitled Living Ready in These Last Days. The scriptures are clear that we are living in the last days, and the signs of the time in which we are now living confirm its reality. The Lord's return is imminent. Satan and his demons know their time is short and are feverishly working to deceive the multitudes and take as many as they can to hell with them. We, as the last days body of Christ on this earth, have the honor to take our stand for Christ, ensure we are living ready for His return, and advance the kingdom of God until our Lord's return. Now let's believe we receive right now all the Lord has for us today through the ministry of His Word and by His Spirit. And I'll be back to talk with you further at the end of today's message. In the wonderful name of Jesus, we pray. Amen. That the devil does not have authority over you. He wants to trick you into not using your authority. Just like in natural warfare, if the enemy knows that you have the weapon to wipe him out, what is the enemy going to try to do? Whatever he can do, his main objective is in all his doing is to get you to what? Not use the weapon that will wipe him out. So the enemy does not have authority over you and I. We have authority in the name that's above every name, the name of Jesus. And we must take our authority and know that it is working, no matter how it looks, because we don't walk by how it looks. We walk by faith in the Word of God. God said it. His name, Jesus, has the highest authority over any name. God said it, I believe it. God said it, it's done. That's how you have to live. You can't let your mind and those spirits that will try to pull your mind to what grandma said, what uncle said, how come it works this way? Why? Get that mess out of your life, because you're playing into the devil's hand. You're playing in his hand, and he just neutralized your weapon. You have not taken authority. You let him in with your mind. You just get your mind renewed, right in tune with the Word of God. God said it, I believe it. I may not understand everything, I believe it. God said it, it's done. I don't know how, but it's done. That's how you have to live. You can't let your mind nullify your authority. Otherwise, you lose. Just that simple. You lose. The enemy has gotten you to stop using the weapon that will wipe him out. You just have lost that scrimmage. Amen. Do you hear what the Lord is saying? The Lord's speaking. Are you listening? Hello? Amen. So take your authority, take your stand, and continue to say what the Word of God says, believe it, and don't accept anything less. Just don't accept anything less. That's your part and mine. Don't accept. Well, what if? Don't know what ifs, the scenarios. No, no. God said it. I believe it. God said it. It's done. That's where you have to be. That's where your stand of faith has to be. And you will see the victory. You will. But you got to stand. And the devil's going to do all he can to make you not stand in faith. What are you going to choose to do? I'm going to choose to stand. Hallelujah. And I have a testimony that corresponds to this. I had misplaced or thought I had lost something that was valuable to me. And I wasn't going to let it go. What do you mean, Pastor? I was going to exercise my faith in God's word that he gave me regarding these matters. And the word was, whatever is hid shall not remain hid. That's in the scriptures. Whatever is hid, Jesus said, it will not remain hid. And so what I could not find and could not see in the natural, it seemed to have been lost. Seemed to have been lost. But I said, I refuse to let that go. It's mine and it belongs to me. And I believe I receive the light that what's hid shall not be hid, but will come to the light. I believe, Father, in the name of Jesus, I receive that my possession. It's in my hand right now. Now remember, I don't have it yet in the natural, but I'm not letting it go. I'm refusing. This is how you have to exercise your faith. You got to be tenacious, like the bulldog that has that sock in his mouth. Try to get it out of his mouth. He's not going to let it go. I'm not letting it go. I'm not letting it go. And so throughout the day, thank you, Father. I got my wabba. I got what belongs to me. Thank you, Lord. It's mine. Pastor Shirley says, you got it, honey? I said, I sure do. Great. I'm in agreement with you. This is how faith works. You got to be serious about it. And so all throughout the day, hallelujah. And of course, you got to do your due diligence. You got to do what you need to do. So I walked where I thought I might have dropped it. I took a drive to where I thought it might have come out of my pocket. And so I did what I needed to do. But all throughout, I'm saying, I got it. It's mine. Thank you, Lord. And I even commissioned the angels. Go forth and get what belongs to me. According to God's word, you're ministering spirits to the heirs of salvation, which I am. Amen. Hallelujah. Glory to the King. And so this was Friday. Yeah, this was Friday. And so all day Friday, I'm just thanking God for it. Saturday, thanking God for it. Had a thought where it might have been. And so I said, well, I'll have to take care of that on Monday. So I'm praising God, thanking God that it's in my possession. It's in my possession. Hallelujah. And so last night, hallelujah, and I can't tell you how it got where it got. But I got it. It's in my possession. I've been saying it all along. You'll have what you say. And so I said it and I got it. Now, there could have been many times I could have said, well, I just have to get another one. You know, so that's just some more money have to be spent, whatever it is that, you know. But I refused. I refused. And I can't tell you how it got where it got. But I tell you what, If you exercise your faith, if it causes God to make you a new one, you're going to get it. That's right, because he's not going to let your faith go without being rewarded. If it's going to require the angels to go where it was and bring it back and put it somewhere, he'll do it. Miracles are nothing strange to God. They happen all the time because that's how he lives. And if we tune into him by faith, we're tuning into miracle working power.
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1: And so whatever you're believing God for, you got to be tenacious for it. Tenacious for it. Whether it be for your personal life, in your job, in your relationships, whether it be with your children and family, you exercise your faith on God's word and then stand strong and refuse anything less. Refuse it.
3: Yes, sir.
1: Refuse it.
3: Yes.
1: Such that, know this, such that even if it didn't happen for you at that time, God was well pleased in your faith being exercised in him.
3: Amen.
1: And it's growing from faith to faith to faith to faith. So start where you're at. Exercise your faith. Stand strong. Honor God. And see the miracle working power of God in your life. Amen. Oh, we give you the glory. We give you the honor. In Jesus' mighty name. Amen. Hallelujah. That's right. This is living in the kingdom of God. We're on this earth. We're in the world, but we're not of the world. And the way we're not of the world is we're the way of the word. You know, the world and the word, there's only one letter difference. What's the letter that differs world from word? L. And who is L? Lucifer. Amen. So take Lucifer out of the world in your life, and you will have the word of God in your life. Amen. So you are of the word, not the world. Now, if you're not of the word, you are of the world. No matter what, even if you come to church, if you do not live in the word, you're living in the world. Because there's no way you can know the word unless you get in it. It's just not natural. A human being does not naturally live by the word of God. Why? Because they're naturally in sin. Sin is in the natural man and natural woman. Such that if they don't do anything but what is natural to them, do you know what they'll do? Sin! Because it's in them. They'll chew, they'll chase, they'll smoke, they'll rape, they'll molest, they'll curse, they'll fight. Why? It's in mankind. And if they don't have the word of God in them, that they will live in the world. Just that simple. Praise God. Hallelujah. So we've been talking now a couple of weeks about what's so very important to the Lord. Amen? Something that's very important to the Lord. And I want to preface this before we open the scripture as to why do you come to church? Okay, I want to ask you that question. I don't want you to answer it. I want you to answer it to yourself. Why do you come to church? Amen? That's a viable, meaningful question. Why do you come to church? Well, you may be of some mind, like some people, that they come to church because they were raised by grandma, grandpa, to go to church. And so, being a child, obedient to the parents and the grandparents, off they went to church. And so they would say to a question like that, because I was raised to go to church. Okay? Nothing wrong with that. That's one response. Another response of people would say, well, I've been told if I don't go to church, I'm going to go to hell. And so I'd rather go to church so I can escape hell. I don't really care for church, but I don't want to go to hell, so I'm going to go to church. This is people's response. Why do you go to church? Other people will say, well, because I heard about Jesus and I love Jesus. And so I go to church. I go to church. And then they'll parenthetically say, as much as I can. As much as I can. So I go to church. Other people will say, oh, I don't believe in church. I don't believe in church. In fact, I can be anywhere and be in church. Why? Because the presence of the Lord is everywhere, right, Pastor? Yeah. So therefore, I don't have to be in a church building. I can just be anywhere and I'm in church. Some people think that way. So there's many answers to why a person goes to church. Yet, in all of these answers, I haven't heard why they go to church in line with what the Lord says that why they should come to church. And so we're going to talk about this today because it's so very important that you know why does the Lord want you to come to church? Never mind about mom, dad, grandparent, uncle, aunt, yourself, your employer, co-workers, your relatives. Why does the Lord want you to come to church? Because after all, if we're saying Jesus is Lord, then we must find out and obey why he is saying for us to come to church. Otherwise, he's not really our Lord. Amen? We're still our Lord if we choose not to submit to his lordship. See, it's very simple. We have to surrender to his lordship. Our free will must be given to him, and it's not ours to do what we want, how we want, when it violates his will for our life. And this is where mankind gets off, because they have a free will and because they don't see the hatchet falling from heaven and start chopping off their fingers when they do things that are outside of the will of God for their life. What would happen if you and I started to do things that weren't in line with God's will and we knew it? We knew God said to do this and do this and do this, don't do that, don't do that. And we chose to just ignore it and go our own way. And sometimes do it, what he says to do, and sometimes not do it. And then think, oh, you know, I'm doing it more than not. I'm a 60-40 Christian. So I'm not that bad. You know, some are, you know, 20-80 Christians, but I'm a 60-40. So what would happen if your fingers started to disappear when you did things that were not in God's will for your life and you knew it? What would you do? Say, oh, I didn't need that many fingers anyway. I'm okay. What would you do?
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1: Now, before we close our broadcast today, I would like to pray with those of you who have not yet made Jesus Christ the Lord of your life, or for those of you who are not quite sure. Please say these words sincerely from your heart, and God will hear them as your very own. Dear God, I acknowledge that I have sinned against you, and these sins separate me from you. I don't want to be separate any longer. Jesus, I believe you died for my sins, and God raised you from the dead to give me a new life. I now repent of my sins and turn from Satan and sin to you, Jesus. I open my heart now to you, Lord. Come into my heart, Jesus. I make you the Lord of my life. Fill me with your Holy Spirit. Give me a hunger for your word, and I will follow you. Thank you for saving me. In Jesus' name I pray. Amen, amen, and amen. Congratulations, and welcome to the family of God. Finally, for those of you who just prayed this prayer with me, or for those of you who need prayer in any area of your life, please contact us by phone at 323-291-0035. We'd love to hear from you and pray with you to start your new life in Christ. Also, if you do not have a church home in this season of your life, and the Lord has been using this radio ministry to feed your spirit, please seek the Lord prayerfully to see if he would have you to visit with us to see what he may have for you with this ministry. We meet in the church house every Sunday morning at 11 a.m. for our Sunday morning worship service and children's church. Pastor Shirley and I would love to meet you and pray with you and your family. The church is located at 8126 Southwestern Avenue in the city of Los Angeles, zip code 9047, right on the corner of West 82nd Street and Southwestern Avenue. Parking lots are available behind the church building and across West 82nd Street. Come expecting not to leave the same way you've come, but to be changed in his presence. And now, until we meet at the next appointed time, I pray Psalms 91, hedge of protection over you and your family. And now remember the words of our Lord Jesus in Matthew chapter 24. If the master of the house had known what hour the thief would come, he would have watched and not allowed his house to be broken into. Therefore, you also live ready, for the Son of Man is coming at an hour you do not expect. I call you wise, and I call you blessed. Amen.
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4: 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Good morning, it's Josh Donovan. One of the most famous restaurants here in Southern California has been around since 1949. And I'm talking about the home of the Double Deck Hamburger. I like to go there every other month, get the Super Big Boy combo. I'm talking about Bob's Big Boy in Burbank near Toluca Lake. And it's a great place to eat, great food, and mark your calendars because on Friday, May 29th, we're going to have breakfast with Donna. where SoCal Morning Rush host Donna Rush will be there from 6 to 10 a.m. And listen to this. 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It's 866-347-4959. 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
17: 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This is Pastor Mark Tainton from Calvary Grace Church in Monrovia, California. I'm reading today from Matthew 18 and beginning in verse 21. Then Peter came to him and said, "Lord, how often shall my brother sin against me and I forgive him? up to seven times? And Jesus said to him, I do not say to you up to seven times, but up to 70 times seven. Therefore, the kingdom of heaven is like a certain king who wanted to settle accounts with his servants. And when he had begun to settle accounts, one was brought to him who owed him 10,000 talents. But as he was not able to pay, his master commanded that he be sold with his wife and children and all that he had, and that payment be made. The servant therefore fell down before him, saying, Master, have patience with me, and I will pay you all. Then the master of that servant was moved with compassion, released him, and forgave him the debt. But that servant went out and found one of his fellow servants who owed him 100 denarii. And he laid hands on him and took him by the throat, saying, Pay me what you owe. So his fellow servant fell down at his feet and begged him, saying, Have patience with me, and I will pay you all. And he would not, but went and threw him into prison till he should pay the debt. So when his fellow servants saw what had been done, they were very grieved, and came and told their master all that had been done. Then his master, after he had called him, said to him, You wicked servant, I forgave you all that debt because you begged me. Should you not also have had compassion on your fellow servant, just as I had pity on you? And his master was angry and delivered him to the torturers until he should pay all that was due him. So my heavenly Father also will do to each of you if each of you from his heart does not forgive his brother his trespasses. We're talking about fellowship with God. This is how we are able to be close to God, is if we are in fellowship with God. And fellowship with God means sharing in the things that God cares about and does. And so when you are concerned about what God is concerned about, when you value what he values, when you are engaged in doing what he would do, then all these things put you in proximity to God and make you then close to Jesus and thus in fellowship with God. So we've talked about a number of different things that are true of fellowship with God, that is, that bring us into fellowship with God. One is the expectation and anticipation of Jesus' coming. Jesus is anticipating his own coming. He wants to come. He's ready to come. We want him to come. We're ready for him to come. Only the Father knows the day and the hour. I imagine in heaven, Jesus looking next to himself at the Father and asking, is today the day? You know, do we get to go today? And so that may take place. I'm not there. It's hard to say, but it certainly could be the question that Jesus daily asks the Father. So as Jesus anticipates his coming, if we do the same, then we are in fellowship with Christ, thinking the same thing that he's thinking. In fact, he promises a crown of righteousness to those who anticipate and look for his coming. But there are many other ways for us to be connected with Christ and in fellowship with him. Certainly that's true when we are engaged in following his words and doing the things that he taught us to do. Certainly it's true when we are, in a sense, trying to do as he would do here in this world, walking as Jesus would walk. We talked last time about the love that God has for us and the conclusion that we draw from that love, which is that we ought to love each other. And so when we love each other, we are in fellowship with Christ, who loves us all. In fact, whenever you love someone and care for them and do for them, you are loving someone whom Jesus died for. Of course, if you refuse to love someone and do for them, then you're refusing to love someone for whom Jesus died. Not a great position to be in. And so we want to be connected to Christ, doing what he would do. And this is what it is for us to be in fellowship with God. So there's a great resource we have to share with you that talks about all of this stuff. It's called A Journey Toward Deeper Fellowship. So we'd love for you to have it. All you have to do to receive it is simply request it. So text my number, 626-625-3894. That's 626-625.

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3: Likely to have problems forgiving are the people who are closest to us. And so it's the harms that are done by spouses and by parents and by children and by friends and by coworkers and by neighbors. The people that are closest to us, these are the people we're going to have issues with and many times a reluctance to forgive. There are a lot of different ways that this happens. Sometimes we hang on to small offenses. Someone has not done something we expected them to do that they should have done. And after they've let us down in the way that they have, we don't forget. We hang on to that and hold it against them, okay, because they didn't do what they were supposed to do. Sometimes we keep mental lists of wrongs. And you can know that you're keeping a mental list of wrongs when they come up in your arguments. So if you're arguing with your spouse and you start to recite all the different ways that he has let you down over the years, and it sounds like whatever thing he did that was wrong, he did it all this morning, when actually, you know, you're reciting things that he did 5 years ago. But if you're bringing up old issues in the midst of today's argument, then you're keeping a mental list of wrongs that have been done against you and you haven't forgiven. So we hang on to slights. We don't forget them. We focus on other people's weaknesses so that, you know, we devalue people in our lives because, you know, they fail to do this, that they're not honest, their character is, you know, significantly weak and they don't do as they should. All of these things are issues, forgiveness issues that we commonly have in our lives. Sometimes we condemn the people around us and give up any hope that they might ever change. So, you know, this person steals, they've always stolen, they're always going to steal, and I don't want them anywhere near me because they steal. Okay, so we hold that against the person. And there may be some validity in some of these things or attitudes that we might have in one sense, but it's not an activity of forgiveness when we're holding these things against another person. So we look at the story of Jesus and Peter, and it's a great story found in Matthew chapter 18. And of course, Jesus taught forgiveness to the disciples. It was in the Lord's Prayer, other places where Jesus teaches forgiveness as well. And so at one point, Peter has a profound question that he wants to get an answer to from the Lord. And he asked Jesus in Matthew 18, "How many times should I forgive my brother who has harmed me? Should I forgive him as many as 7 times? Peter asks. And it certainly feels like Peter is looking for a specific response from Jesus. And when he says, "Should I forgive him 7 times? That feels like excessive forgiveness, okay? You're going to let someone do the same thing and disappoint you 7 times in a row? Why would you do that? So it appears that Peter is looking for Jesus to say, "No, you don't have to forgive him 7 times. 2 or 3 times should work." But that's not the answer that Jesus gave. Instead, Jesus said, "No, not 7 times, but 70 times 7. You know, that's 490. And I think that Jesus' point is not that we forgive 490 times and then let them have it on the 491st time. But what he's saying is simply let it go. Don't even count. Just forgive. Then Jesus told a story to give substance to his answer. The story is of a man who owed a great debt to the king. And the king decided to do some accounting, had a fresh remembrance of the man's debt, and it

0: turns out that he owed 10,000 talents. For the sake of our understanding of the story, we could say he owed the king millions. And so the king brought him in and demanded that the debt be paid, and he couldn't pay it. And the king threatened consequences, and he begged for more time. And the king forgave the debt, let it go. Well, speaking of debts, that reminded him of the fellow who owed him money. Now, the fellow who owed him money owed him thousands rather than millions. So he went after the man who owed him thousands, and he demanded that the debt be paid, and the man couldn't pay the debt and begged for more time. And he said, forget it, I'm not giving you any more time. And he had him thrown in the debtor's prison. Word got back to the king about what he had done, because he had accepted the king's forgiveness but not extended it to someone else. And this looked pretty sketchy to everybody in the kingdom. And so they told the king about it, which then put our original debtor in great trouble. And then he paid tremendous consequences for what had taken place. That's the story. But the lesson of the story is that when we accept forgiveness, particularly from God, then that acceptance of forgiveness becomes an obligation for us to extend forgiveness to others. The math is very important here. See, because what God forgives us of is like the millions that the debtor owed. And what other people do to us that we would have to deal with is like the thousands of the second debtor in the story. So having accepted forgiveness for a debt of millions, are you going to refuse to extend forgiveness over a debt of thousands? In each case, the debtors did not deserve to be forgiven. The man who owed 10,000 talents, the man who owed millions, did not deserve to be forgiven. You know, he had done what he had done, and it was a fact. The man who was guilty of being in debt for thousands, he didn't deserve to be forgiven either. But if we accept as an undeserving soul the forgiveness of God of the huge debt that we have of sin before God, then it's our obligation, is what Jesus was teaching, to forgive those whose debt against us is much less significant. So forgiving means always forgiving the undeserving. And we are the undeserving. God forgives us. We have many in our lives who may be undeserving of our forgiveness, and yet we're obligated to forgive them as well. But if we are to forgive, how do you forgive? What does it mean to forgive? And so Jesus helps us with this question. In Luke 23 and verse 34, as Jesus was on the cross, one of the sayings of the cross was, Father, forgive them. They know not what they do. And so when Jesus said, Father, forgive them, they know not what they do, he taught us some critical information about forgiveness. In fact, I don't think that we'll learn to forgive unless we get a hold of what Jesus did from the cross. First, what we learn from Jesus is that forgiveness takes only one. We always mix up forgiveness and reconciliation. Okay, so when we say forgiveness, we most often mean reconciliation. But when Jesus said, Father, forgive them, they continued to crucify him. So there was no reconciliation that took place as Jesus forgave from the cross. He forgave, and it was his singular action of forgiveness. That's what happened on the cross. Father, forgive them. Forgiveness takes only one. To forgive someone does not mean that now everything is water under the bridge and you can be friends like you always have been and put yourself in a position to experience the same disappointment that just happened. Okay, that's not forgiveness. That's reconciliation. And reconciliation takes two, not just one. So if you're going to reconcile, then two must come together. One cannot do it on his own. But Jesus forgave. Forgiveness only takes one. That's such an important, critical understanding that we must have in forgiveness. The second thing that we find that Jesus said is he said, forgive them, they do not know what they do. Implying that if they had known what they were doing, that is that they were crucifying the Son of God, then they wouldn't have done it. That makes sense, because if you're crucifying the Son of God and you know it's the Son of God, you're in for some hot water. It's called hell, right? And so you would not purposely choose hell. And so when Jesus said they don't know what they're doing, this was a expression, a thought, that gave a little bit of mitigation to those who were engaged in crucifying him. If they knew what they were doing, they wouldn't do it. And so the problem that we have when we want to forgive is that too often we think of the one who has offended us as, you know, a monster. They're awful. They're irreparable souls. There's no hope for them. You know, they're the worst of the worst. So the fact that we don't hate them exactly is a grace from God that's unexplainable. They're so awful, okay? The person who's harmed you, we think of them along this way, which is actually not very accurate, because the faults that we condemn in others often exist in ourselves. In fact, most likely the things that upset you the most about another person are probably true of yourself. I had a friend one time who habitually storied people. You know, he would stretch the truth. He would augment the truth. He would twist the truth, all for, you know, his own agenda. But the one thing that made him mad more than anything else is if somebody lied to him. But unfortunately, that's typical. See, what we condemn and react to in others is most likely a character flaw that we have ourselves. And so when we can think that way, when we can understand, a lot of times it just is a matter of understanding someone's story. Someone might be, you know, a really cruel person, and then you find out that they were raised by parents who were cruel to them. So there's an explanation for how they are. It's not an excuse for how they are, but it's an explanation for how they are. And we don't excuse wrong, but we can try to understand wrong. And so it's very important to come alongside of the one who has offended you and narrow the gap between yourself and them. If you are a saint and they're a monster, then forgiveness is very hard. If you're both flawed people, but their flaws have recently very deeply affected you, well, you can understand their flaws. You're flawed yourself. See, so forgiveness is much less of a stretch. So what Jesus showed us there is very important, makes a huge difference in the practicality of forgiveness if we can come alongside of our offender, as Jesus did when he said, they know not what they do. Finally, Jesus said, Father, forgive them. When he said, Father, forgive them, he wished for them what they needed most of all. Jesus could not have desired a greater gift for those who crucified him than their forgiveness. So his forgiveness represents a heart of goodwill. If you forgive someone, then what you want for them is good. And without that, if we say that we forgive and we hope they pay for what they've done, okay, well then we're hoping they suffer. We're hoping they're punished. We haven't actually forgiven. Forgiveness means having a heart of goodwill toward the one who has harmed you. So how would we go about you know, actually taking the action of forgiveness. And so here are some steps toward forgiveness. Saying the words will help. I forgive you, or I forgive them, I forgive him, I forgive her. To say the words helps. However, when you say the words of forgiveness, they are incomplete, okay, because all of the work of forgiveness is not in the words. And also, when you say the words of forgiveness, too often they're also temporary. You can say, I forgive you. You know, maybe you're praying and you say, I forgive this person. Okay. But then, you know, 30 minutes later, you're thinking about what they did and you're just still ticked off. Okay. So the forgiveness you expressed with the words has gone away. Okay. It's not there anymore. And so that's the issue. I mean, to say the words, I forgive you, means that you're agreeing that this is what you should do. And it's a step toward working toward it, but it's not complete. If you say the words, I forgive you. We need the discipline of mind to give the situation to God. And part of that is giving up changing the person who has harmed you. Okay, because you can't accomplish that. It's impossible. No person can change another person on demand. And even the people closest to us who truly love us and who want to please us will have a hard time changing on demand. Just when we say that they should change. And so if you are going to forgive someone, you need the discipline of mind to give the situation to God. And we must be able to give up the thought that we can bring them to the point where they deserve our forgiveness. Remember, forgiveness is always going to involve forgiving the undeserving. We are the undeserving. And so we forgive the undeserving. We have to come to a place of goodwill where we wish good for the one that we forgive. So we forgive and we hope the best for them. You know, we forgive and we hope to see them in heaven one day. We forgive and we hope they have more rewards in heaven than we have. We forgive and hope that their lives are prosperous and good and their families are healthy, and we want all good things for the person whom you forgive. When you forgive, you let go. When you forgive, you come to the place where you would look at the person who has harmed you and have the sense that they owe you nothing. Because you've forgiven. You've let it go. It doesn't matter. It's now water under the bridge. Okay? So now, forgiving is what Jesus does. If you forgive, then you are in fellowship with Christ. So we thank you again for listening and look forward to next time as we continue the journey.
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2: Talking to Marie, you used to, you said do meth and sell it also?
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2: You're lucky to be alive.
3: And I traumatized my kids, yes, but God. And while God was working on me, I had to work on myself, too. I do prison ministry. I do a 12-Christ-centered 12-step program in the prison, you know, trying to recover back what the devil stole from you.
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3: 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When Newsom said...
2: Clean the sober is the dumbest idea he's ever heard.
3: Yeah, he may never have to deal with the pain of someone being addicted to drugs and stealing and going to jail and possibly dying. A lot of these people die.
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5: Something that brings great joy to Grace Lynn, the director of FECC Children's Academy in Cerritos, is when the preschool is able to have an evangelistic impact on families in the community.
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5: 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We honor one each week. 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
9: Well, hey, Pastor Jack here with a real life minute. People might ask, how can I share my faith when it's quite fearful to do? What about boldness? How do I draw strength from God's word to proclaim God's word? It's a great concern. It's a great desire. And let me encourage all of you by saying this. Whenever we handle the Word of God, it's anything but common. And because it's uncommon, the Word of God, it is that area of us being somewhat insecure or fearful about it. And you say, well, Jack, you're not encouraging me. Yes, I am. It is the Holy Spirit who you must lean upon in sharing the Word of God. We must share the Word of God, but that's going to keep us usable, friends. So please, share the Word of God, trust the Holy Spirit, and let Him deal with the fear factor of it all.
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11: Hi, friends. Welcome to Open My Eyes. I'm Lori Wilburn. Have you heard of a woman named Lilias Trotter? 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In 2 Samuel 24:24, David said, "I will not offer burnt offerings to the Lord my God, which costs me nothing." 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
13: Hi, I'm Mark Finley with Hope Lives 365. When Shadrach, Meshach, and Abednego would not bow down to the golden image that Nebuchadnezzar set up, they were thrown into a burning fiery furnace. Now get this. A universal world leader, Nebuchadnezzar, has a universal decree that anyone that would not bow down would be thrown into the fire. Here is a death decree. Why wouldn't they bow down? It was a violation of the commandments of God. They were thrown into the furnace, burning fiery furnace. Nebuchadnezzar looks in there, and he sees not three men, but verse 25, Daniel 3, "I see four men loose walking in the midst. The form of the fourth is like the Son of God." Jesus Christ protected His people in that crisis, and He protects His people today in every crisis.
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16: The weekend is here. Let's get it going.
17: And so we know that God has prepared the great white throne of judgment. And so there's a little bit of discussion as to the other throne that God has prepared, and it's called the throne of judgment. Sounds similar? Hallelujah. Well, the great white throne of judgment mentioned in Revelation refers to when the unsaved folks come to stand before God to give the perspective to God of why they failed to live up to the word of God. And so it'll be a judgment, great white throne, for sinners who will stand up for why they failed to obey. But the judgment seat of Christ that is mentioned in 2 Corinthians chapter 5, verse 10, that is said to be where we Christians will appear before God to receive the rewards that will be given with eternal life. And so some folks are confused. I know that there does seem to be a difference between the great white throne of judgment mentioned in Revelations versus what is called the Bema seat. The Bema seat, the judgment seat of Christ. And so I would much rather be standing in front of the Bema seat so the Lord will show all the things that I have done to receive a reward. And of course, I hope you realize that rewards start at giving a glass of cold water to a prophet. And so you should get an understanding that the rewards will come fast and furious. God has thought up some amazing things that you and I may have overlooked, and God will say, you get a reward for this, you get a reward for that. And so I don't think anybody's going to be at the Bema judgment seat of Christ without a stack of rewards. Of course, I'm looking for my crown, and when I get the crowns that are coming to me for the various things that I have done purposely in the name of Christ, purposely to receive a crown, I am looking forward to taking every crown that I am given and laying all my crowns at the feet of my Lord and Savior Jesus Christ, who died for my sins, who went way out of the way in order that my sins would be forgiven. And so that's the way our God rolls. He goes way out of his way so that we will not stand before the great white throne of judgment to give an account for our sins like we should do. And that, my brothers and sisters, is called judgment. And it is fair and equal. However, nowhere that I could see where God says he will treat his children fair and equal. The story of the prodigal son, the prodigal came back and he was not treated fair and equal. That's why his older brother got mad, extremely mad, and refused to participate that his brother was lost and now was found, because the prodigal son did not get the punishment that the older brother thought he should receive. And there in a nutshell go you and I. We want everyone else, at least while we're walking in this flesh and blood, to receive punishment. And for the most part, the people we think should receive the punishment in this life will not. Of course, there will be some, but you probably have a list of folks who have done so many things either to you or to society that you believe they should get the death penalty. They should be decades in jail. And unfortunately, most of those people will get a hero's, and I said a hero's welcome from the world. And so in this world, things are definitely turned upside down because people would rather believe a lie than to believe the truth. And so as we wait, God will expose every lie, every deception, all the things that we sort of knew. However, they will be brought to the forefront by a holy and righteous judge who's not only able to judge actions, but also able to judge the hearts and intents of mankind. And so we today are responsible to live our lives according to the word of God. And so the Martha versus the Mary conundrum is how we will live our lives today. The best versus the better, because Jesus told the two sisters that one of them was doing better than the other. And so you and I may not agree with Jesus' determination. In fact, I would tell you that there'd be a great deal of debate on who was better when we look at it as Martha busy, Martha doing the things that are expedient, Martha doing those things that are best for the fleshly nature versus Mary, who is considering those things that have spiritual significance. And if we really were to sit down and think about it, we wouldn't even know in some cases that there was a difference in the actions that we take. And so we also know that we need to focus very intently on those things that have spiritual significance. One of the things that kind of always amazes me is the fact that most Christian people put emphasis on the 1 year to the 100-year lifespan that they may have, not realizing that 100 years, we are still babies compared to the 1,000-year reign where we will serve under Jesus, and we would still be a baby after 1,000 years because Christ has promised us to live eternity. And so what are the 1 years to the 100 years at the max that we live in the flesh? Well, they're just a very basic training ground to show what rewards God will give us according to our faith. And I like to tell you that faith is the currency of heaven. And so if you are not using your faith, maybe you're using your wealth, maybe you're using your intelligence, maybe you're using the things of this world to gather a great deal of things of this world. And how much of it will you take with you? Well, according to my calculation and my super duper computer, we have tabulated that you will take nothing, not the clothes on your back, not the long hair or the beauty that you have done through surgery to get beautiful, not the muscles you've built up. Everything will stay here. So you may say, well, then what is the purpose of this life? Well, from what I can understand in the scriptures, the purpose of this short life that you live will to be, one, show what type of faith you have in the Lord God Almighty. And for those who are wealthy, I will show you the Bible has a lot of negative things to say, because people will put their faith in their wealth. People will judge others by lack of wealth, and people will judge others according to their belief that gold is almighty. And of course, when we transfer into the real life, this is not the real life. This is just the temporary life. And so many people think this is the real deal when it is not even close to the real deal. The real deal will come after this short, brief 70, 80, 90, 100, max 120, probably soon, maybe 200. But what is 200 years compared to an eternity? And so we have to transform our minds to not look at this life, which is so temporary. This body, you don't even own that, because it will all return back to the dust. And the only thing you will take to heaven is the Spirit of God that He has given you. The only thing you will take is the love you've shown through faith. And if you're not showing any love in deference to today's financial, today's me, mine, and myself, give me all I can and can't all I get, you will soon realize that you were playing the game. And this is the part that I always hate. When I play the game, trying to figure out the rules, and you figured out the wrong rules. And so you say, well, okay, Minister Bynum, how do you know what the rules are? Well, that is what the Bible is. The Bible teaches us the rules. What is the rules of life? Well, Jesus broke it down to two things. He said, love the Lord your God with all your mind, soul, spirit, is written in Luke. Now, the second part of the rules is where the vast majority of Christians, the vast majority of the world, gets wrong. And what is the second element that Jesus said was the important thing? Well, brothers and sisters, I don't really like to tell you this, but love your neighbors as you love yourself. And if you are smart, you should get out your scorecard and write down, how have you loved your neighbors as you love yourself? And so if I get the scorecard for you, I can quickly demise that you are not understanding what the will of God is by looking at how there is a great lack in how you love your neighbors as you love yourself. And so we should all go through the scriptures and put a gold star when it shows loving your neighbors like you love yourself. And one of the great problems with that, well, one of the great problems is our religion. Well, I thought religion was to lead us to God. Well, you know, we kind of do a good job with the religion leading to God. But we do a very poor job, in my viewpoint, when the religion leads to loving your neighbors as you love yourself. When I go to most churches, and I've been to all kinds of churches, my favorite church was the Pigpen Church in South America. And I was like, what is the Pigpen Church? And so I was so curious. And the people who were from that country said, well, we're going to take you to the Pigpen Church and you're going to see this Pigpen Church. And so I thought, wow, man, what a cool name, the Pigpen Church, where, you know, we get baptized and cleansed. And so we drove up to the hills, the mountains, and there was the church. And it was a pig pen that the people had put the pigs in when there was no church. And when there was church, they kicked the pigs out and put some seats, and we fellowshipped and worshiped God. And so it kind of dawned on me that I've been playing by the wrong rules. I've been saying, oh, what a beautiful church, based upon how big and how fantabulous and how the structure was. And that is not the way that God looks at church. And so if we go to the judgment seat of Christ, he teaches us that everything you do has two elements. One is gold and silver and precious metals, and the other is wood, hay, and stubble. And so, brothers and sisters, you would not be unintelligent to divide everything that you have, everything that you do, everything the church does, all your dreams and ambitions into the same way that our loving, holy, and righteous God will bring forth the judgment according to whether you have gold, precious stones, silver, or wood, hay, and stubble. And of course, the easiest way to find out is what I call the fire principle. What is the fire principle? Well, anything that you can light a match to is obviously under the wood, hay, and stubble designation. And you say, well, Minister Bynum, almost everything that we can see and touch, we're going to light a match to. Well, I hate to break it to you in really simplistic terms. That's exactly what God's going to do. He said he's going to burn the earth. It will be with fire. And if what you have done in your life survives, then it will be gold and silver and precious stones. So basically, everything that you kind of value, from the skyscrapers to the fancy clothes, even technically the gold and the silver, it will all burn. And you may have spent 60 years of your life building up money, building up buildings, building up all the other things, and it will not survive the fire. And so what does survive the fire? Well, let's go back to the original question. They asked Jesus, what must I do to inherit eternal life? And so Jesus had a very one-minute answer. Love the Lord your God with all your heart, mind, soul, and spirit. And of course, you could spend a good 2,000 years just looking at that. And the second part is much more complicated. Love your neighbors as you love yourself. And so some would say, well, that's not fair. We can't love those lazy, no good for nothing people. As a matter of fact, if we turn our back, they would steal from us. And if we turn our back again, they would kill from us. And if we turn our back again, we would be wasting our time helping out the poor and the needy. And so in all of our intelligence, we have forgotten that everything we do is being recorded in a great book called the Books of Works. And so, brothers and sisters, if I can repeat myself, most of what we do is done under the assumption that this life is it. Not under the truth of the word that this 100 or 200 or whatever many years the Lord gives you is only a very tiny blip of eternity. And so if you focus on what the Bible focuses on, if you focus on the simple words of Jesus, then you will begin to understand the rules of how to be pleasing to a holy and righteous God. One of the most interesting verses is we take the New Testament with our brother Paul. And so Paul, having received the designation from the Holy Spirit to separate himself from the primarily Jewish church in Jerusalem. And so when he came back to the leaders in Jerusalem, James and Peter and those who were, as Paul said, so-called leaders, they asked Paul to present his ministry. And so after Paul presented the ministry, the leaders in Jerusalem said, well, we just want you to do two things. Two things, Paul said. Yes, two things. And in one of the things, and this is found in Galatians chapter 2, verse 11 through 14, was not to have meat strangled or sacrificed to idols. But the second commandment is a very curious one, because then they said, you, Paul, must remember the poor. Now, I thought they would say, well, you have to preach this gospel and you have to preach all the fancy stuff and baptism and you have to preach this. And so when Paul was asked, does your ministry remember the poor? To me, that's very confusing when you consider all of the things that ministries today do not consider very important. If I go to your church and I get a hold of your financial statements, how much of those financial statements would say you helped the poor, you helped the needy, you helped the widows, the seniors, the orphans? And so if maybe it's less than 5% of your annual budget, which of course most of the churches I know, it would be less than 5%, then you would not be extended the right hand of fellowship. That's exactly what happened in Galatians chapter 2, verse 11 to 14. Paul was extended the right hand of fellowship primarily because he and his ministry remembered the poor. Well, before you throw too many stones, I want to remind you that I'm simply reading the Bible.

part of our program today. And so we are continuing with our study on the great throne of judgment. And so, as we said before, the great throne of judgment will be the place only those who are of faith will be able to participate. And as we said earlier, it is not the great white throne of judgment where those who are on the bubble will have to tell God why they failed to live their life in obedience to the word of God. Now, as we go before the great throne, where we will receive the blessings, the rewards, and I just anticipate a great amount of partying going on, because God is very liberal in generating rewards and blessings. And so, of course, none of us at that party will be there because we deserve it, but we will participate because we have received a great deal of mercy, and we would have taken advantage of the greatest blessing of all time. And so, my friends, I don't know where you are or where you stand in regards to the blessings of the Lord tonight. Maybe some of you have given up, because I know a great many people who love to listen to the word of God, who are extremely knowledgeable of the word of God, but for some reason, their actions are well below what we believe are the standards for the word of God. There are a number of people addicted to a wide variety of things that are not pleasing to a holy and righteous God. However, God has made a way, because God knows your thoughts. And on the flip side, I have seen a great deal of people who you would think was all that and a bag of chips, but they have major problems in obeying the word of God. And because they were experts at hiding those problems, many people had no idea that they were experiencing such a great failure. And so it's hard to tell in the middle of the stream who is living a holy and righteous life and who is not measuring up to the standards that God expects them to measure up to. And so the thief on the cross was one of the luckiest, He was one of the boldest people to follow the faith. And if you can imagine, the thief on the cross looked over at Jesus, bloodied, battered, spit upon. In Isaiah, it declares that you could not even tell it was a man. That's how badly he had been beating. And so the thief on the cross next to him took in and observed all these things. Jesus on the same cross he was on, in the same predicament, and yet the thief on the cross had the ability to look past all of these negative things and say to Jesus, "Lord, when you come into your kingdom, please remember me."
And so can you imagine the faith of that thief on the cross in the Word of God, in the Son of God, when things looked exactly opposite? And so the other thief, looking over at Jesus, bloody, battered, the religious authorities criticizing him, the Roman authorities criticizing him, women and children spitting on him, and he rejected Jesus for obvious reasons. And so the other thief, with stupendous faith, I would probably say he has one of the most greatest faith of anybody in the Bible, received this guarantee from Jesus, as Jesus looked at him and said, "Today you will be with me in paradise." And what a great guarantee. And so we find you and I working our way into heaven. And of course, when I say working, I am not saying that there's anything that we are going to earn in heaven. It is all the supernatural gifting of God. When Jesus told us the story of the parable of the father who welcomed home the prodigal son, who has spent all his money on prodigal living, spent it with prostitutes, with living well beyond his means, and in a matter of years, he had spent what the father had taken decades to save and build up. And so the other son, that would probably be me and you, would say, "Look, this person is the one of the worst people. Look how they are prostituting. Look how they are blaspheming. Look how they are mocking. Look how they are doing these things to the poor. And so, Jesus, this person deserves the punishment, deserves all the negative things that you could throw at him." And yet, even though many people were accused in Jesus' day, accused of prostitution, accused of being tax collectors and misusing the people, and one particular man said, "Jesus, today I give over half of my wealth to the poor." And he was Zacharias. And the Bible takes the time out to declare that he was a short person who could not see Jesus, so he climbed a sycamore tree in order to get a good look, figuring out which way Jesus was about to come. And so, to Zechariah's surprise, when Jesus walked that way, Jesus stopped at that very tree, and you can just see the anticipation, and he looks up and he says, "Zacharias." I mean, can you imagine? Jesus knew his name, and yet he thought he was a nobody, but Jesus made him a somebody. And so that is the way our Heavenly Father works. You and I are basically nobodies in comparison to all the stars here on earth, even the human stars. Well, maybe you might be a star. I am not, so I'm just going to talk about myself. And so Jesus, out of the billions of people alive today, out of the billions of people who were alive 10 years ago, out of the millions of people who are alive in past generations, he knows your name. And just like Zacharias, he stops at each one of our trees to let us, give us an opportunity to show great love. And so we are some of the favorites of God's temple of his desire. And of course, like we said earlier, it is not because of anything we have done. We are not working our way into heaven. We are actually loving our way
into the pearly gates. And so as we study, Jesus is reminding us that there

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3: And that's the mystery of our God. He is well above and well able to justify not what you gave, but basically what you kept. And so as we serve a holy and righteous God who doesn't think the way we think, who doesn't bless the way we think he should bless, and who doesn't bring punishment upon those who are worthy to be punished. And that's the God we serve. So let's just explore a little bit. How can you make sure that your presentation to God is gold, silver, and precious stones and not wood, hay, and stubble? So what can a person give God? And the answer is, he wants our time. Do you know that everybody, rich or poor, is relegated with only a certain amount of time? You may live to 150 years, but someone who's your relative may die at 13. And so we would say, wow, why did the person die so young? And of course, the flip side, why did this person live to be so old? And so we have a lot of questions, and we're not going to get the answers down here, but God is going to supply everything that we need to know when we stand before him. And please remember, no man has ever seen God and live. And when we come to describing what heaven is like, we have almost absolutely no idea what heaven looks like. We have a brief idea of hell because Jesus told us the story of the rich man and the beggar. And Jesus described hell as a place of torment and flames, and Hades, which is also known as Abraham's bosom, as a place of rest, relaxation. And in the story in Matthew, he describes a great gulf so those who are in hell cannot pass over into Hades, Abraham's bosom, and those in Abraham's bosom cannot pass over into hell, where the flames and the rich man who ended up there because he did not pay attention to the poor. And if you've read the story, the rich man requested of Father Abraham that Abraham would send the poor man named Lazarus, another Lazarus, to go to his house and tell his brothers and sisters to wake up, change your ways so you do not end up in hell. And of course, that sounds kind of reasonable to me. However, I would not tell the poor man who just got there to go back to earth. So Father Abraham told the rich man, even if someone came back from the dead, they would still not change their mind. In other words, their mind is set,

0: Your mind is set. My mind is set. And even if someone came back from the dead, we would not change our minds. And so there, brothers and sisters, what is your mind fixed on? Are you fixed on the word of God, who Jesus said would be enough to bring us into paradise? Or is your mind fixed on your gold and your silver and only on yourself, which would be in violation of the second greatest commandment, love your neighbor as you love yourself? And therefore, there will be more folks who proclaim Christianity in hell because they fail to obey the second greatest command. And it's something that's pretty easy to do because we do not pay attention to the word of God. And when you don't pay attention to the word of God, you play by your own rules. And Jesus says, your rules are only the teaching of men. How much better for you to know the rules of God and play by God's rules of loving God with all your heart, mind, soul, and spirit. And the second one is just like it, Jesus said, love your neighbor as you love yourself. And then Jesus said, thereby go all of the Ten Commandments. And so you can reconcile every one of them into those two passages. And so what can you offer a holy and righteous God? Well, I'll give you a hint. He doesn't really need your money. See, God has no use for what you call money. The only reason why we pay tithes and offerings is for our benefit, so that we may show God that we love him more than the things of the world, and that we are obedient to his word. And so when we are obedient, God blesses us for our obedience. But brothers and sisters, if you think you're doing God a favor, then you might as well keep whatever little money you have, because you are not doing God a favor. He is doing you a tremendous favor in teaching you that your money will burn when God destroys the earth. And of course, you know your money is just paper anyway. Silver and gold is just metal rocks. And so many people, the Bible says, have pierced themselves in the side. Let me translate. They have stabbed their own selves with the sword, following after riches, following after fame, following after the things of this world, the luxuries, food, partners, men, women. I mean, all these things are great when you're living in a temporary state on the earth. But when you come to the real life, and that would be the next life, those things will all pass away. And so you could pretty much see the people whose lives have been compromised by what they put their faith in. And so today, if you are not a person of faith, if you're a person of sight, of touch, of taste, then you need to transform yourself into a person of faith. If the thief on the cross can have enough faith in the midst of trials, in the midst of a bloody savior, in the midst of all the things that the leaders and the rich and famous were saying, in the midst of seeing Jesus with spittle all over his face, his hair and his beard pull out of his chin, if the thief on the cross can look over and say, Jesus, remember me when you come into your kingdom, then what type of person should we be? If we have enough faith to believe the word of God, if we have enough faith to not just believe it, but to put it into practice, if the word of God is powerful enough to raise the dead, heal the sick, and give us the power to live a holy and righteous life, then we should be people who obey and receive the blessings. What about your time? Do you know the time that you have given? You can do amazing things. Or some people, the Bible declares, do amazingly nothing. What about your effort, your work? What about your hopes and your dreams? What about helping somebody who you're able to help with the blessings, whether it's financial, whether it's physical, whether it's encouraging, that you can provide to someone, a neighbor, a family member, a complete stranger, and for a triple, double, duper blessing, an enemy? And if you remember the story of the Good Samaritan, you need to know that the Samaritans were the enemy of the Jews. And so the story of the Good Samaritan depicted an enemy person helping a brother or sister Jew in need, while the religious people, the scribes and Pharisees and the priests, walked by. And so there it is, a major insult to the Jews, just like you and I would mostly, or many of us would do the same. And so we can serve this God of ours, but we can't serve him without having faith to believe in him. In Hebrews, it says, without faith, it is impossible to please God. And I can remind you that this life is only here for you to take a temporary diversion of 80 to 100 years, which is a very small amount of time, considering the Lord has prepared a 1,000-year reign. And after that 1,000-year reign, he has prepared eternal life. And so we are just in the middle of God's great plan for those who believe and have faith in him. And so where does the word of God find you? Do you believe but have no effort to verify it? Are you living a believer's life, suffering the temptations of the world, suffering the sicknesses, the hunger, the pain that are all temporary, however, looking forward to your eternal body, not this temporary one that will soon go back to God right before your very eyes, and you will replace this temporary body with the eternal one God has prepared. And so God has given us his word to give us insight into how to please him. And many will say, well, I never seen God. Well, brothers and sisters, the word declares, when you see the poor on the street, you have seen God. And so the parable was, people said, Jesus, when do we see you walking down the street? When do we see you hungry? Jesus, when did we see you naked and unclothed? And Jesus replied, inasmuch as you did not help these sons and daughters of mine, you did not help me. So the Bible is a marvelous book, well beyond our thoughts and our brain pattern. And so it behooves us to pick up God's word, study it to show that we know God's word, and we approve of God's word and put it into practice in order to receive all that God has in store for you and for me. And so my name is Minister Greg Bynum. I hope you are having a great day and that the Lord is filling you with joy unshakable and it can never be taken away. All blessings to you in Jesus' name. Amen.
1: 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It is May 17th. It is Baking Day, Walnut Day, Cherry Cobbler Day, Ride a Unicycle Day. I remember seeing a guy on Whitney and the Robot, the kids show, riding a unicycle and then juggling apples and eating them. It was really cool. It's also Child Helpline Day. And that's it for Josh Donovan. Donna's coming in next. We'll talk to you next late Friday, early Saturday at midnight.
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9: God's will is not an itinerary, it's an attitude. 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No, rather we just open up the scripture because God speaks to us through his word. Then we pray and off we go, taking steps of faith. The Bible says the steps of a righteous man are ordered by the Lord. I think you'll find if you put one foot in front of the other, just seeking to obey the Lord, God will speak to you. I think he speaks to you more often than you realize. So just start your day off with prayer in the scripture and say, Lord, I want to be in your will today. And I believe you will be.
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11: This world has fallen. 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
14: 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I'm Donna Rush. 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
17: Who thinks Los Angeles is on the right track? 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
17: First, we check in with Paula Cresham, Shepherd Church, who's always involved in helping those in our community who can at least do that, who need just a little help, some more than others. Paula, thanks for joining us again, and you have Anna Marie Dockler with us today from Olive Crest. Tell us about this.
19: She's the executive director here in Los Angeles, and Olive Crest has just a ton of programs for foster care kids at risk, for human trafficking or anti-human trafficking, and just working with kids off the street and resource areas. But I want to just introduce the organization. And Anna Maria, can you tell us a little bit about Olive Crest? And let's talk specifically about transition age youth and some of your housing programs.
20: Okay, great. Hi, everyone. Olive Crest is a faith-based organization dedicated to preventing child abuse by strengthening, equipping, and restoring children and families in crisis, one life at a time. We have been serving for over 53 years, and we remain committed to ensuring that every child has a safe and stable, loving home. We serve children and families through family crisis intervention, wraparound care, providing safe and loving homes, counseling, housing, parenting support, and life skills classes. Our mission is simple, but it's powerful: to transform the lives of children in crisis through the healing power of God, family, and community.
17: How big is the challenge out there, Anna Marie? How deep, how far does this go where the need is in the community?
20: Specifically, there are in the United States, there's close to 400,000 children in child welfare. In LA, there's close to 30,000 children in the child welfare system. So it's pretty significant.
17: And I know the next question would be, what are the kinds of services? What is wraparound care? What do you do?
20: Wraparound care is essentially the word wrapping around a family that's in crisis to provide them the support that they need to get out of the crisis they're in. So we have somebody who works with the parents. We have somebody who works with the children. We involve our church partners to get involved as well, to provide meals to the family, help with transportation, support the family so that they can have long-term stability.
17: And Paula, over to you. Obviously, it sounds like the work that Olive Crest is doing is really beneficial.
19: It's unbelievable how effective they are. And can you share with us a story about what it looks like for a kid to go through the program?
20: Yeah. So specifically, one of the programs we're especially passionate about is our housing program for young adults, typically ages 16 to 24, who are aging out of the foster care system. Many of them have experienced instability, trauma, homelessness, and without the support, they're going to face housing insecurity, unemployment, isolation, which then repeats the cycle again. So through Olive Crest, we provide safe housing, life skills coaching for these youth, mentorship, educational support, employment guidance, and most importantly, a caring community that walks alongside them as they transition into adulthood.
17: Anna Marie, are you overwhelmed over there, keeping up? Give us a sense of how Olive Crest is dealing with this challenge.
20: So yes, it's an overwhelming issue that we're facing, but however, we have the church as our main partner to support us. So, you know, Paula from Shepherd Church, being able to have partners like them who can provide different support to our youth so we're not walking this alone. And then our youth have a safety net that they can use when they leave Olive Crest program.
17: And how are you funded? Do you get grants? Do you get donations? How does it work?
20: So we do have private funding that we do from individual philanthropy, grants, foundations, organizations, churches, but we also receive funding from the county and state to support our program.
17: And getting that money from the county or state, you're able to navigate that and still maintain your faith and faith interests?
20: Yes, sir, because we don't discriminate against anybody that we serve. All are welcomed to be served and supported through Olive Crest. And so that's the difference.
17: And Paula, go ahead.
19: No, and I will say that the thing about programs like this is the people that work with Olive Crest and Anna Marie are Christians, and that plays out. This is like a mission that you would send anywhere in the world, where you're just wrapping your arms around people, loving them, and meeting needs. And Christ shines through in remarkable ways, for sure.
17: Right. And Paula, from a church's perspective over at Shepherd Church, how do you work with Olive Crest?
19: We do a number of things. We have foster and adoptive support things. They have a program where you can keep families from entering into care and provide resources for them. Mom has to go get a tonsillectomy, or she needs to go and have even rehab. Those kids have to go somewhere because these families have no safety net. And so we work with them to provide families that can take these kids in and then support those families while they have those kids, while the parents are being helped with through Olive Crest so that they can maintain their relationship with their children and have their children back with them quickly. And obviously financial support. You guys, there's nothing better that you can do than come alongside a program that is really successful in doing great stuff in the name of Christ and support them financially. And not reinvent a wheel, just support the work that they're doing, because building capacity is a big deal with these great organizations.
17: And Anna Marie, out of time, what's a website folks can find out more?
20: So you can, if you know someone or you're currently in crisis, I think it's important to share that we have a 24/7 helpline at 1-800-550-CHILD. Or you can visit our website at www.olivecrest.org. For general information or how to get involved with us, you can reach us at 866- 866-461-2445. Again, 866-461-2445.
17: Anna Marie, give us a sense of how this works. Give us, like, what's a typical way in which someone and you folks interact? Are you contacted by a social service agency saying, hey, I've got these, you know, teens here? Or how does it work?
20: There's there's a lot of different ways that we interact with children and families. Sometimes it's a lot of it's word of mouth. Other families that have been served through us or youth that share with each other, hey, I was supported through Olive Crest. We do get referrals directly from the county as well. But I would say most importantly is through our community partners, through our church partners that will send us referrals as well, word of mouth. That one's the most one that we see.
17: Now, a lot of people in the community feel frustrated that homelessness and some of these challenges linger on, that a lot is invested in this. You're on the front line. Are things getting better or about the same? What do you see out there?
20: It always feels like the child welfare system isn't changing, that it feels like it's the same. And I think that's important. That's why Paula mentioned our hosting ministry, where it's getting above stream. We have to focus on prevention. How do we get to families before these kids fall into this stream that's just going to fall off? And so our hosting ministry is a very important ministry of the church, where they support kids and families that are currently facing a crisis that's honestly preventable. And it gives us the opportunity as a church and God's people to get involved and be the hands and feet of Jesus. So if we can focus on prevention, I think we can make an impact.
17: And Paula, over to you. What is the role of the church in all this? As people listen, maybe they attend a church. There may be programs in churches that folks are attending. They don't even know that their church is doing things with this group. I mean, this is really an amazing ministry.
19: It truly is. And I think you're correct. I think that there are churches that have some of these activities going on, but they don't know about them. But there's also churches that have capacity to step into the space. And for them to create anything like Olive Crest has, anything like these services, is really next to impossible. They will never be, or will take a long time for them to be as successful as this program. So to be able to come alongside, support them financially, bring families in, and really help them build capacity. We've talked before about the damage by the Department of Children and Family Services' own study, the damage that it causes to children and families when they enter Department of Children and Family Services. So prevention and keeping them from going into that system, that government system that is fraught with challenges, is a huge priority if we're going to help transform these lives. And then it takes time. And the time comes with your nonprofits like Olive Crest, where they're willing to spend the time with our kids who are aging out of the system and hitting this cliff. They're willing to spend time with them and give them the training and the mentoring and the financial literacy and help them get the driver's license. All of these things, they're willing to spend the time that it takes to do that and help launch them into an adult life. It just takes time. And that's what programs like this do. And so I would encourage any church or anybody who's in a church to step into this space and just explore how you can engage with these organizations, with Olive Crest, with Anna Marie and the work that she's doing, because you are going to be shocked at how vast the opportunities are, but how impactful they are.
17: Anna Marie, how do you measure success in an area where we hear about folks coming off the streets, staying somewhere, and then walking away? Do you face some of those challenges too?
20: Yeah, we measure success by what is the network of support that we built for this individual. If they have no networks of support when they leave us, then that individual will most likely come right back into the system. So building a strong family, we call it building a strong family for them when they are graduating from our program, that is the measure of success.
17: And describe for us that. Give us an example, out naming names, of a success story.
20: Yeah, so you know, I'm thinking of a boy named, young man named Jaden, who came through our housing program. And he was in a situation, he's doing all the right things. He entered the child welfare system at 14. He basically graduated high school, even earned his bachelor's degree in political science. He's doing all the right steps, but yet after he earns his bachelor's degree, he He has no family, no support system, nowhere to live. So what is he supposed to do at that point? So that's where organizations like Olive Crest can get involved. We can house him. We can support him. We can build that network, maybe through a potential church, a mentor, a family who wants to support young men like Jaden. And so through our program, he was able to get housing, life skills. He was able to get his driver's license, a car, and as he left our program, get his even his own studio apartment.
17: Amazing. So, out of time. Again, what's the website?
20: www.olivecrest.org.
17: And Paula, to you, quickly, your website, your show.
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17: Thank you both.
19: Thank you.
20: Thank you.
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17: Right now, let's check in with Jim Ellis, the Ellis Insight, ellisinsight.com, for a look at the week in politics. And Jim, it's good to have you on again.
21: Thank you, Larry. Always my pleasure to be with you.
17: Lots going on. Let's jump into some of the things that are happening. One of those here in Southern California being kind of laughed about is the, I don't know if you heard about this, the L.A. County Federation of Labor has launched a $221,000 digital attack ad against Spencer Pratt, who's running for mayor. But the ad kind of sounds, you know, if you're a Republican, sounds like you'd really like it. And it's almost like one of those ads where the other side wants somebody else to face someone, so they kind of build you up, like they did with Steve Garvey. Listen to some of this things that are in it. In the ad, it says that they cite a stance that, quote, homeless people should get help or get out is part of the ad. And it says it supports thousands more police officers rather than more social workers. Shame, shame, shame. And it calls for reduced power of public employees union. I mean, the ad is like, yeah, you tune in and it's like they're giving you a free ad. Is this on purpose? What do you think?
21: Well, it could be. It depends on their relationship with Mayor Bass, I would think, which should be pretty strong, but that is an interesting approach. You know, nowadays, you never know who is supporting who the way they run these ads in trying really to force Pratt to the right. What they may be trying to do here, Larry, is they probably figure that Bass and Pratt will go to a runoff, and they're already trying to move Pratt way to the right in preparation for the general election.
17: Yeah, it is interesting how it all works. You're right. There's also an effort by Steve Maviglio. He's a Democratic strategist to lead the effort to dump the way we do it now with the jungle primary out there. Have you heard about this? He's basically saying, you know, they're turning the paperwork to start the process, put it on the ballot, let people decide if they want to dump this thing, because it isn't exactly working out for the Democrats, at least it might or might not, the way they thought it would. I don't know. Everybody wants power in this. It was supposed to, remember that, give more candidates to the center? It didn't really do that. Talk a bit about that.
21: No, it certainly didn't. And it actually would not affect the mayor's race, because that's a nonpartisan campaign, or the locals. But obviously the top two, the way California has run since, and this was adopted in 2010 and it took effect in the 2012 election, that as we know, the top two finishers, regardless of party affiliation, advance to the general election with everybody being on the same primary ballot. So it's really a qualifying election as opposed to a partisan primary. And so it just, I guess, hasn't turned out the way the Democrats wanted. But actually, in all fairness to them, it was the business community who really pushed that initiative and got it on the ballot, because they believed, as you pointed out, that the system would elect more moderates from each party. But it really hasn't done that.
22: This is something that members of all parties can love to hate.
17: That's Maviglio there. He says the effort isn't being pushed by either party. It's a bunch of voters who want to bring back the old system where each party picks one candidate to move on to the general election. All right, take us into some of the other things you're watching. I know you've got your minutia minute. You've been watching these races. I don't know if you want to hone in on a particular story here, but go ahead.
21: Oh, I do, and that's the whole redistricting situation around the country. After we saw what the Supreme Court did on that Louisiana case, which you and I have talked about for months, in terms of when the court would rule, and the way they ruled was very favorable, probably at this point, to Republicans, although it does cut both ways in some ways. But what it's led to is some of the southern states breaking up the minority districts, because really what the court said in that ruling is that race cannot be a factor in drawing districts. As the Constitution says, that was the big problem with redistricting, because you had a big conflict between the Voting Rights Act of 1965 and the Constitution. And the court now finally, which has been, we've been waiting for now for years, for a determinative criteria on how to draw these districts, they have now given it to the states. And we see some states, Louisiana obviously had to redraw their map because their map, the court declared that map was illegal. But then Alabama, Tennessee, maybe Mississippi will do this, are changing their districts right now. Georgia and South Carolina have rejected that. But so it's meaning here that we have a couple of more seats that will be going to Republicans, at least in Louisiana, Alabama, and Tennessee.
17: Is it automatic if you draw a district so that it favors Republicans? It's not a guarantee they're going to win, right, technically?
21: No, but the districts usually work pretty well as planned in the first election. But then as time goes on, demographics change, people move, the economy changes how people move in these particular areas. Some move out of state, others move in. So the lines tend to denigrate over time. But, Larry, in the first election they're used, they work almost every time.
17: All right. To Texas, I want to ask you about controversy in Texas. You've got a race there. I think Cornyn, what's going on there? The president was supposed to, or is supposed to, potentially endorse one of the Republicans, but there's like this huge infighting between them. You know, they've got ads on that are just vicious. Have you been following this?
21: Yeah, definitely. It is a really critical Republican primary runoff in Texas. So the participants are Senator John Cornyn, the four-term U.S. Senator, and Attorney General Ken Paxton, who has won three statewide races in his own right. And the two battled in the Republican primary. Neither got to 50%. It was 41 to 40 in favor of Cornyn. So the top two, Cornyn and Paxton, moved to a runoff election, which is scheduled for May 26th. And this is a really huge battle, because many people actually in both parties think that if Paxton wins, then the Democratic nominee, the state representative, the far left Democratic state representative, James Tallarico, would have a chance to win that general election, because there's been umpteen scandals associated with Paxton over the years. So it, and most people believe if Senator Cornyn is renominated, that he would clearly be the strongest Republican in that general election. So it is a very big race that will be decided on May 26th.
17: Yeah, I was watching some of the ads for that, and they are just vicious. I mean, you're just ripping in about fidelity and other issues, right?
21: Oh, yeah. Well, he's had Paxton has had two very public extramarital affairs. The wife is endorsing him. He's been accused of accepting bribes by his own staff. And over the years, but he seems to have weathered all of those storms, and is still in this race and very tight. I would throw out the polling on this race, because it was way off in the primary, and in a runoff election, it's who can get your voters to the polls better than your opponent. Yeah. That's really what it comes down to. Cornyn did very well in the city, and Paxton did very well in the rural areas in the primary.
17: Yeah.
21: So it's a city versus rural battle, and we'll see who turns out better on May 26th.
17: Meanwhile, people like former President Barack Obama have been out campaigning with Tellerico. And you and I have talked about Tellerico's stance on some of these issues and some of the things he said. He is way to the left, isn't he?
21: Yes. In fact, the joke was we remember Jasmine Crockett. She was his opponent in the Democratic primary. And people are saying, actually, Jasmine Crockett was the moderate in that race compared to Tellerico, who believes that God is non-binary, that the Bible somehow, Larry, codifies abortion. Hmm. And I'm not sure how he reaches that, but that's his position. And he's trying to distance himself from the fact that he is a vegan in the state of Texas, which is not a popular thing either. Right. So we've it's an interesting race.
17: Yeah,
21: for sure.
17: That ought to define the whole thing, the fact that he's a vegan. All right, to the California gubernatorial race and Becerra, or as the former president liked to call him, Baccaria, has moved way up, if you believe the polling there. What's going on in California there on the governor's race?
21: Yes, and we talked about this previously, too, that he would likely be the candidate that they coalesce among, he being Becerra and they being the Democrats, because they have to avoid, on the top two system, they can't split their vote too much and allow two Republicans to qualify for the general election. That's what they're concerned about. Former HHS secretary and former California attorney general, and I think he was in Congress for 22 years before all that, Xavier Becerra, is the guy they're coalescing around. My guess is it's going to work, and that Steve Hilton and Becerra are the two that advance to the general election. And in that case, Becerra will win. The Republicans' really lone chance to win the governorship was to qualify both Republicans. But frankly, Larry, I really think they've blown it. I mean, President Trump has come in to endorse Steve Hilton, and Hilton is talking about Republicans need to all coalesce around him. That's a mistake. They need Bianco to the Riverside County Sheriff to get enough votes to get into second place. But I don't think that's going to happen. So I think it's Hilton, Becerra in the general election, and I don't see how they beat Becerra.
17: Well, you know, if you're wishing for a dream team on the Republican side, it's also a stretch with the makeup of the California voters to think that all those Democrats out there, enough of them would actually get behind and split those two up to get it, because there was going to be some coalescing in the Democrat side already. So I'm not sure that was going to ever really happen. It would if everybody stayed in the race, but I don't know.
21: Yeah.
17: We'll see what happens. All right, final minute.
21: I mean, there's still enough. Don't forget Tom Steyer's in there spending, you know, hundreds of millions. And he could be a factor. Former Congresswoman Katie Porter can take some votes. The former mayor of Los Angeles, Antonio Villaraigosa, he's going to take some votes. So that was the idea, that it would be so spread out. And when you had Eric Swalwell in that race, that made it really a potential that the two Republicans could have qualified. But you're right, at some point they were going to coalesce around one of the candidates, and early on they were coalescing, they being the Democratic leadership, around Swalwell, and then of course he crashed and burned, so now they're headed toward Becerra.
17: I will see what happens. I see headlines that say early voting shows strong GOP support, but you know, I mean, Republicans tend to step up in these things for a little while. Jim Ellis, the Ellis Insight, thanks for your wise counsel.
21: Thank you.
0: This is my friend and personal attorney Dan Johnson over at Berger & Johnson has worked decades to represent clients like you and I with integrity and character. So much so that even the defense knows of that reputation. You got a story about that, Dan?
1: Richard was a client of ours that unfortunately suffered a very serious accident in which he lost his leg. 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And when Richard left the room, a lead defense attorney got up and said, "Those darn Berglund & Johnson clients, they're either priests or nuns." 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
5: Shalom, beloved. I'm Rabbi Schneider. As believers in Yeshua, we've been called to be his witnesses and share the gospel, just even as Paul was called to be an apostle. God has chosen us not because of anything we've done, but because of Jesus' work in our lives. This means that as children of the Father, we should reflect God's glory to the world around us. You've been called to be salt and light to a broken, hurting world. And it's your privilege and responsibility to share the good news of Messiah. Beloved, you are special and have been chosen by God for his plans and purposes. So embrace his calling on your life today and live boldly as a witness and a testament of the transforming power of God to a world that needs the hope that you offer in Jesus' name.
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4: 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That's one place.
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2: 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This is SoCal Connection with Larry Marino, a discussion with and about newsmakers who are impacting our lives here in Southern California.
17: It's time to talk politics with Ann Dunsmore. She is a strategist and fundraiser and has even been dubbed Mother Dunsmore. Don't know how you got that title, but thank you so much for being with us again. So much going on in the world of politics. Where do we start? A new Emerson poll is out. Some folks I'm talking with said, don't believe it. I just don't see that kind of, you know, jetting to the top type thing. Explain what's going on here.
18: Well, I think you're not seeing the full impact of all the negative Becerra ads, but Becerra being out front by, I think it was like 20%, Steve's at 17%, and then I think Steyer is at 16. So you got Steyer nipping at Hilton's heels. So we're really seeing the reality of a possibility of a top two in the Democrat circle. We're definitely not seeing a top two because Bianco is tanking. You know, Katie Porter has to get on TV and it's getting to the point where it's too late. But on the other hand, the Democrats are holding back their ballots. So it's not too late for them, but I think the Republicans are sending theirs in. The return on the ballots is very, very like epically historic lows. But I think you'll see a giant surge at the end with the Democrat ballots when everybody decides, because I think they're motivated to decide. Undecided is very low. So, but you know, the difference between, so not, you know, a fairly decent margin between Becerra and Hilton and not so much of a margin between Steyer and Hilton and not much of, and then you've got, I think Bianco was in fourth place, if I'm not mistaken. So he's at 10% along with Katie Porter. And then Antonio's at 7, if I remember correctly. So you see a surge in Antonio. If he gets him into the 10 to 15% range, he's back into being a contender, which I've told you from the very beginning, do not count him out. Becerra might, I think his trajectory has slowed down, but unless Hilton gets on TV in a decent way, which I don't think he has the money to do, he's going to have a hard time hanging on to second place because Steyer's in it with serious dough, and that makes a difference. So,
17: yeah.
18: And Katie's got enough of a stash to do a blitz, but I don't know if it's enough to pull her up by 5 or 6 points. Now, the interesting thing is going back to another prediction, and as far as the Mother Dunsmore thing, it's kind of an oracle kind of joke that we have that, you know, I somehow latch on to these things that end up actually happening, so I try to be careful about that. But I think you're going to start seeing a tenth of a percent between first, second, and third.
17: Really? Very close. So yeah. That means...
18: Maybe even fourth. So you're going to start seeing some... It's going to be... Bill Jones, the former Secretary of State, said to me, a Secretary of State's
8: dream is a landslide election, because then it doesn't get messy.
17: Sure.
8: This is going to be messy.
17: Interesting. So we may not know election night a lot of results on this to be certain.
8: Oh, with Shirley Weber, who, you know, has got the speed of a sloth. You're not, even if it was a landslide, it wouldn't get certified for 30 days. I mean, she's just, and you see Gavin Newsom is impatient with her now. He's doing her job because he can't really overtly admit that she just doesn't cut it. There's nothing about the secretary. She said, well, I don't want to sacrifice timeliness, you know, accuracy for time. Oh, well, this isn't Solomon's choice here. You're obligated to do both.
17: Yeah.
8: What, you know, I'm sorry, I can only do half my job. Oh, yeah. Well, not acceptable.
17: So, and there is a movement underway, by the way, in all this messy process to get rid of California's top two primary system. Democrat strategist Steve Miglio has inserted himself into the process.
9: This is something that members of all parties can love to hate.
17: Miglio says the effort isn't being pushed by the Democrats or the Republicans, but rather voters who just want to bring back the old system where, you know, each party picked one candidate to move on to the general election, and that's how he did things. Is there an argument to...
8: Last time I checked, Steve Miglio is not an elected representative of the people. What the problem here is, and actually it's a gift to the voters, is that the Democrats are split over it. Shirley Weber absolutely wants to go back to the old system because it's not working right. It doesn't produce Dem-on-Dem races that ensure a Democrat gets elected. And then there are other Democrats that want to stick with what we have now. And then there's a reform movement that I think is going to be around for a long time that's exploring new paradigm changes for, you know, democracy, maintaining democracy moving forward. What's really all of this about, Larry, this is all about taking the power away from the consultants. And I think that time has come. We don't elect these people. They are shaping, with term limits, they are largely in charge of legislative processes and legislative issues, and they make money off of this stuff. So you're going to see a lot of stuff happening legislatively now to push things onto the November ballot. He's saying it's 2028, but the reality is there is going to be a legislative measure for the ballot in 2026 on open primaries. And you're going to start seeing, you know, definitions that we used to think we understood change, and new lexicons coming in on what is an open primary. Is it different than a jungle primary? What's top two versus open? And what's with this rank file voting concept that's starting to fly around other states? So there is electoral reform underway, and boy, the consultants are just flocking to it like flies.
17: Yeah, it's the Consultant Full Employment Act. If it's good for them, they're going to be for it. All right, let me ask you about the L.A. mayoral race and this AFL-CIO ad that they launched, a $221,000 digital attack ad against Spencer Pratt. But when you play it and when you listen to it, it sounds like it's a pro-Republican Spencer Pratt ad. It talks about, you know, citing his stance that, quote, homeless people should get help or get out. Goes on to say, the last thing Los Angeles needs, you know, is Spencer Pratt. And it talks about him wanting to have more police officers. You know, how shocking that we might want that. It's almost that strategy where you put out an ad to narrow the field so Pratt goes against a candidate they like. I mean, you can do that, right? You can do that.
8: Oh, yeah. Well, here's what you have. They don't know what to do about the two lousy candidates they have, and I don't even know the other lady's name, but
17: Nithya Raman.
8: What you're going to see is, yeah, there you go. Well, he is just, I will tell you, he has exceeded my thoughts on his chance. I think he's a spectacular candidate. His grasp, a molecular grasp of the issues is absolutely something to be admired. I don't know where he got that from, but boy, his instincts are spot on. You know, living in a camper in the middle of a burned out community,
3: What a backdrop and what a point he's making. And it's not like he's taking advantage of the people who got burned out, because he got burned out. So I think you're looking at an upset right up there with the Mondami upset, which is very interesting because California, you know, Los Angeles is a sister city to New York, except we're going to elect a Republican that nobody expected to win, just like they did, except this guy is going to do a much better job than that guy, because this guy has done a deep dive.

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3: What's up, boy, yous? The influence effect by its own power and the world and the water as the instrumental contributory tool which at his command was poured upon the earth from above and below. The world speaks of the earth and all the inhabitants in it, except for eight people. There in Genesis chapter 7, verse 13, this the apostle insisted and claimed against the scoffers mentioned earlier, who said that all things continue as they were, when yet the flood had made so great a change in the face of creation, the earth. Peter's point here is that things on the earth have not always continued the way they are now. The earth was different when God first created it, and then it was different again after the flood. Therefore, no one should scoff, make fun, or mock at God's promise that he will make it different once again. Judging it not with water by fire. The God's not going to bring water and fire to judge, you know, the second when this happens. The same word of God that he spoke forth and created all matters and also judged the world in the flood will one day bring a judgment of fire upon the earth. Folks, the lesson taught and we learned from the flood was this is a moral world, and that sins will not forever go unpunished. And Jesus himself used the flood to point to this moral. Matthew 24:37-39 say, but as the day of Noah were, so also will the coming of the Son of Man be. For as in the days before the flood, they were eating and drinking, enjoying, partying, married, and giving in marriage until the day that Noah entered the ark and did not know until the flood came and took them all away, so also will the coming of the Son of Man be. But these men, because of their immorality, choose to neglect it. Also, second is reserved for fire in verse 7. But the heavens and the earth, which are now preserved by the same word, are reserved for fire until the day of judgment and perdition of ungodly men. It is by God's word. That the world was once destroyed by water. By the same word of God, the universe is reserved for fire, and the ungodly will be destroyed. But the heavens and earth, the Apostle Peter points out the heavens, which speaks of ethereal, that is dedicated. Or heavenly, or the starry heavens full of stars, as well as aerial, the atmosphere. For in 2 Peter chapter 3, verse 10 to 12, he distinguished the heaven that are to perish by fire from the element. So it says, but the day of the Lord will come as a thief in the night, in which the heavens will pass away with a great noise, and the elements will melt with

0: fervent heats both the earth and the works that are in it will be burned up, looking and hastening the coming of the day of the Lord of God, because of which the heavens will dissolve, being on fire, and the element will melt with fervent heat. In 2 Peter chapter 3, verse 13, he opposes a new heaven to that heaven which is to be consumed. For the new heaven is not meant merely of the aerial heaven. The question to ask is, why should not this be meant of the same heavens, which elsewhere in Scripture are said to perish? Well, Job 14:12 and Psalm 102:26 speaks of that all grow old like a garment and are no more. But the new heaven and the new earth is where righteousness dwells, as mentioned there in 2 Peter chapter 3:13, which are now preserved by the same word. The same word of God that predicted the flood and fulfilled it also predicted the future destruction of the world in the day of judgment and the destruction of the ungodly. The second world system is reserved for future judgment, which will come by the word of the Lord, just as creation and the flood came. God will speak it into existence as well, after the present order is again destroyed. By the same word are reserved for fire. During the flood, God put the rainbow in the sky to signify, to be a sign of covenant between God and the earth, that he would never destroy the world again by water, there in Genesis 9:13. But in the future, he will destroy the heavens and the earth by fire, as mentioned in Isaiah 66:15. Also in Daniel 7, verses 9 to 10, Micah chapter 1, verse 4, in Malachi chapter 4, verse 1, also in 2 Thessalonians verse chapter 1, verse 7 to 8, the destruction of the world by fire at the last day is opposed to the destruction of it by water in the flood, until the day of judgment and perdition and ungodly men. The earth waits for the day of judgment and destruction of ungodly men. The godly will not be present on the earth when God speaks into existence the judgment by fire, as mentioned there in 1 Thessalonians 1:10, also in chapter 5, verse 9, and Revelation chapter 3, verse 10. In verse 10 of 1 Thessalonians chapter 1, it says, "And to wait for his Son from heaven, whom he raised from the dead, even Jesus, who delivered us from the wrath to come." In verse 9 of chapter 5 of 1 Thessalonians, "For God did not appoint us to wrath, but to obtain salvation through our Lord Jesus Christ." And then in verse 10 of Revelation chapter 3 says, "Because you have kept my command to persevere, I also will keep you from the hour of trial, which shall come upon the whole world to test those who dwell on the earth." Everything and everyone are subject to the word of God. Jesus is the word of God. Philippians chapter 2:10 says that at the name of Jesus, every knee should bow of things in heaven and things in earth, and things under the earth. Folks, you see, all things are subject to the word of God. It is the word of God that keeps the planet in perfect order. With one word, he could destroy it all. After the reign of Jesus on the earth will know it will be destroyed by fire. There will be a new heaven and a new earth. There in 2 Peter chapter 2, 13 says, nevertheless, we, according to his promise, look for a new heavens and a new earth in which righteousness dwells. In Revelation chapter 21, verse 1 to 4, it says, then I saw a new heaven and a new earth, for the first heaven and the first earth had passed away, and there was no longer any sea. I saw the holy city, the new Jerusalem, coming down from heaven, from God, prepared as a bride, beautifully dressed for her husband. And I heard a loud voice from the throne saying, look, God's dwelling place is now among the people, and he will dwell with them. They will be his people, and God himself will be with them and be their God. He will wipe away every tear from their eyes. There will be no more death, no mourning or crying or pain, for the old order of things has passed away. Folks, as we close, the mistakes of scoffers, they were willingly ignorant and forgetful. Their argument in Peter's day depended upon the idea that God never intervenes in human affairs. But they were willingly ignorant of the fact God created the heavens by the word. There in 2 Peter chapter 3, verse 5. Another mistake the scoffers, in order to support their argument that God doesn't intervene in human affairs, is that God judged mankind in the day of Noah by the very means he used to create and sustain man. And another mistake of scoffers is they didn't believe the heavens and the earth, which are now preserved by the same word, are reserved for fire. Just as water was used to preserve, so is fire. And just as water was used to destroy, so too is fire. Every man's work will be tested by fire. And if anything is left on his work, he will receive a reward.
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3: How often do you pray for your fellow brothers and sisters in Christ who you know? I love this prayer in the book of Philippians, and this is a Bible verse from Paul, who was writing to the believers in Philippi, and he says in chapter 1, verses 9 and 11, he says, and this is my prayer, that your love may abound more and more in knowledge and depth of insight, so that you may be able to discern what is best and may be pure and blameless for the day of Christ. Isn't that a beautiful prayer? And he actually wrote that while he was in chains in prison. Yeah. Not the best of circumstances, yeah. He's still praying for his brothers and sisters in Christ. And so here's how you can pray for your brothers and sisters in Christ based on this verse. Pray for them to overflow with love, to live with integrity, to flourish with fruit. Yes, isn't that a great way to pray for your fellow brothers and sisters in Christ?
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12: He set sail on an Alexandrian ship, another grain ship, which had wintered at the island, which had the twin brothers for its figurehead. This was Castor and Pollux. They were supposed to be the twin sons of Zeus. They'd be on the front of a ship, almost like a Viking ship, and they were supposed to protect you from dangers on the sea. And so this is the kind of ship they were in. And after we put in at Syracuse, about 100 miles away on the southeast shore of Sicily, the chief city of Sicily, we stayed there for 3 days. And from there we sailed around and arrived at Rhegium. That's on the toe of Italy. And a day later, a south wind sprang up, and on the second day, we came to Puteoli. Puteoli is modern Puzzioli, and easy for an Italian guy to say, right? And it was about 140 miles to Rome from there. Puteoli was the main port in the Bay of Naples, in modern-day Naples, near Neapolis, called that at the time. About 100,000 people lived there. And there, says Luke, we found some brethren and were invited to stay with them for 7 days, and thus, finally, and you might want to mark this in your Bible, we came to Rome. Paul always wanted to preach in Rome. He said it in Romans 1. He shared it in Romans 15. I wanted to preach where Christ was not named, but there was a group of Christians in Rome, because in AD 57, just a few years before he arrived here, Paul wrote the letter called Romans. And there were Christians already there. And they probably had read Paul's letter, and they appreciated, I'm sure, the high, incredible doctrine. And by the way, that's where we're going next, the book of Romans. We're just going to keep going through the New Testament. And so the brethren came out. It's always so neat when you meet Christians in new places, and they came out to greet Paul. And the brethren, I think more of them, when they heard about us, came from there as far as the market of Appius, traveled several miles and three inns, major stopping points, to meet us. And when Paul saw them, notice his heart, he thanked God and he took courage. Man, sometimes when you're in other places and other Christians surround you and encourage you, it's so neat. And Paul was human and he needed the encouragement. And all of a sudden, Paul said, thank you, Lord, for other believers. And when we had entered Rome, finally they made the 140-mile trip now from the coast to Rome. Paul was allowed to stay by himself with a soldier who was guarding him. Paul was in some rented quarters, but he was literally chained to a soldier under some form of house arrest. And the soldier would change probably every 6 hours. And what do you think Paul talked about with the soldiers who were chained to him? You guessed it. Faith in Jesus Christ, to the degree that Philippians 4:22 says, all the saints greet you, especially those of Caesar's household. Paul was impacting guard after guard. He even used the regalia of the guards to talk to us about the armor of God in Ephesians 6, and he wrote at least four epistles that we know of during this two-year imprisonment, and redeemed his time for the kingdom of God. Some of you, you know, maybe you're not as mobile as you used to be, and you're in a different position in life. Maybe you used to travel everywhere, and now you can't travel as much. Maybe you're, you know, someone who can't leave the house too much. Well, Paul made use of the time. And so it says, and it happened, this is 17, that after 3 days, and Paul just, he didn't take long to kind of gather himself from everything that had happened. He called together those who were the leading men of the Jews. He wanted to reach the Jew first and then the Gentiles. You can reference Romans 1:16. And when they had come together, so he called for them, he began saying to them, brethren, these are his fellow Jews now, though I had done nothing against our people or the custom of our fathers, yet I was delivered prisoner from Jerusalem into the hands of the Romans. When they examined me, they were willing to release me because there was no ground for putting me to death. But when the Jews objected, 19, I was forced to appeal to Caesar. Not that I had any accusation against my nation. For this reason, therefore, I requested to see you and to speak with you. For I am wearing this chain for the sake of the hope of Israel. Brothers and sisters, I will tell you, in searching my Bible, I have found this phrase nowhere else, the hope of Israel, except one place. I want to take you to it. It's Jeremiah 17. Find the Psalms, go to your right. You got Isaiah and Jeremiah shortly thereafter. Go to Jeremiah 17. With this phrase is the hope of Israel, and Israel certainly needs hope. And it's beyond Israel. Jesus is the hope of the world. But look at Jeremiah 17, verse 5. This is going to sound very familiar to some of you because it's a lot like Psalm chapter 1. Jeremiah 17:5 says, thus says the Lord, cursed is the man who trusts in mankind and makes flesh his strength and whose heart turns away from the Lord. For he will be like a bush in the desert and will not see when prosperity comes, but will live in stony wastes in the wilderness, a land of salt without inhabitant. Jeremiah 17:7. By contrast, blessed is the man who trusts in the Lord and whose trust is the Lord. He will be like, and here's a picture or a metaphor or a simile, he'll be like a tree planted by the water that extends its roots by a stream and will not fear when the heat comes, but its leaves will be green and it will not be anxious in a year of drought nor cease to yield fruit. The heart is more deceitful than all else and is desperately sick. Who can understand it? I, the Lord, search the heart and test the mind. I test the mind, even to give to each man according to his ways, according to the results of his deeds. 11. As a partridge that hatches eggs, which it has not laid, so is he who makes a fortune but unjustly. In the midst of his days it will forsake him, and in the end he will be a fool. A glorious throne on high from the beginning is the place of our sanctuary. O Lord, what does Jeremiah call him? The hope of Israel. All who forsake thee will be put to shame. Those who turn away on earth will be written down, notice, because they have forsaken the fountain of living water, even the Lord. And then Jeremiah cries, heal me, O Lord, and I will be healed. Save me, and I will be saved, for thou art my praise. Turn back to Acts 28. Paul had a great desire to see people saved. He even said that he would be willing to give up his own salvation for the sake of his kinsmen. That's Romans 9 verses 1 through 4. Though his salvation was not his to give up. He said, brethren, my heart's desire and prayer for Israel is that they would be saved. That's Romans 10 verse 1. And so he's called them and he wants to appeal to them. He says, look, I'm wearing this chain for our hope. The hope of our nation, the hope of our people, the hope not only of Israel, but of America. We need it so desperately. Do you see? Paul's saying, I'm willing to wear it so that others can see the need for Christ and the hope of Christ. And they said to him, 21, Acts 28, we have neither received letters from Judea concerning you, nor have any of the brethren come here and reported or spoken anything bad about you. And Paul must have been in shock. Really? They speak bad about me everywhere. We haven't heard. I don't know if they're telling the truth, but that's what they share. But we desire to hear from you what your views are. For concerning this sect, it is known to us that it is spoken against everywhere. Christianity, called the way at this time, everybody speaks against it. Nothing new under the sun. And when they had set a day for him, 23, they came to him at his lodging, or where he was staying, in large numbers. And he, that's Paul, was explaining, this word means to place before, to expose or explain, to them by solemnly testifying about the kingdom of God. And trying to persuade them concerning Jesus, Paul was in the business of divine persuasion. From both the law of Moses and from the prophets, this is a Bible study, folks, from morning until evening. And in order to properly honor this verse, we will be passing out peanuts and going into the... No, I'm just kidding. You're like, what? Paul had all these people come to his house. Maybe God's calling you to have a home Bible study. And from morning till evening, they went to Psalm 22, I'm sure. Isaiah 53, Micah 5, Psalm 16, Genesis 3, all over the Bible. And he says, look, this is about Jesus. And maybe somebody in the room said, let me see that again. Let me say that. And I'm sure there was some arguing and tension. Let me just cross-reference that. Yeah, look at this over here. And back and forth and up they and down they went. And it was a Bible study of all Bible studies. Glorious. And they did their homework. And Paul began to say, Jesus is in the law. He's in the prophets. And he went from morning till evening, no rest. One writer says, Paul's room became a fulcrum from which he moved the world. Close quote. Paul was into time redemption. And he shared and shared some more. And some were being persuaded, 24, by the things spoken. But others... would you notice? Would not believe. Don't confuse me with the facts. Ever have somebody like this in your life? You will not convince me. But I just showed you 17 places where only Jesus could be the Messiah from the Old Testament. I know you did. But that doesn't mean you're going to move me. Wow. Okay then. But some believed, and this is what you're going to get with gospel preaching. Some people will believe, some will not. And when they did not agree with one another, apparently the ones that believe were arguing with the ones who would not, they began leaving after Paul spoke one parting word.
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16: Don't confuse me with the facts. Ever have somebody like this in your life? You will not convince me. But I just showed you 17 places where only Jesus could be the Messiah from the Old Testament. I know you did. But that doesn't mean you're going to move me. Wow. Okay then. But some believe, and this is what you're going to get with gospel preaching. Some people will believe, some will not. And when they did not agree with one another, apparently the ones that believe were arguing with the ones who would not, they began leaving after Paul spoke one parting word. The Holy Spirit rightly spoke through Isaiah the prophets to your fathers. I think he's saying, in essence, you're just like your fathers. This is from Isaiah 6. Saying, go to this people and say, you will keep on hearing, but you will not understand. You will keep on seeing, but will not perceive. For the heart of this people has become dull or thick or callous. And with their ears they scarcely hear. They have closed their eyes, lest they should see with their eyes and hear with their ears and understand with their heart and return. And what would God do? And I would heal them. And in an appeal to Isaiah 6, where Paul says, the Holy Spirit rightly said through Isaiah, there's Bible inspiration. You find this in Isaiah 6, but the Holy Spirit said it through Isaiah. Isaiah wrote it down, but all scripture is breathed by God. And when Isaiah saw the vision of God on his throne, high and lifted up, I think he was seeing God the Father, because you'll see that in Revelation 4 and 5, if you study this later. Yet in John 12:41, John says that Isaiah saw the glory of Jesus. There's your Trinity. Who shall we send and who will go for us? And Isaiah said, here I am, Lord, send me. And you will go to this people and you'll say to them, you're going to keep on hearing, but you're not going to hear. You're going to keep on seeing, but you won't see. You see, their heart had become calloused. And over again, Isaiah would preach to them, and over again, people would go, no, no, no, la, la, la, la. What a ministry. And I start to wonder about America. I was having a conversation with somebody the other day, and they said, you know, you go to a foreign land, and people are pretty hospitable and want to hear the gospel, at least in large part. And you talk to Americans about Jesus, they're like, talk to the hand. I don't want to hear that. I don't want, no. Like, wow. How about you give me a few minutes of your time to let me show you Jesus, you know, the hope of all mankind? And with a parting shot, Paul applies Isaiah to these guys. I'm not sure I would recommend this for your evangelism, but if people come to your door and they won't listen to you, you could say, you know, you're just like what Isaiah said. You're going to keep on hearing, but you won't hear. You're going to keep on seeing. Yeah, go ahead, walk away. But I'm not sure I would recommend this, but it could be part of your portfolio. Walter Martin told a story.
12: he wrote the book The Kingdom of the Colts and has gone home to be with the Lord. And an old Nazarene preacher said, "Walt, I love to hear you preach because you crack all the nuts that everybody else runs away from." He said, "Keep on doing it. Keep on preaching the gospel of grace and the hope of Jesus Christ. Keep on preaching it faithfully. But if they won't believe," said the old Nazarene preacher, "make sure you leave them with Moses." What he meant was, if they won't receive grace, then give them law. Because, folks, Jesus Christ is not just a refuge from a rainstorm or a temporal abode for life's ups and downs. He is the refuge from the judgment of God. Genesis flood, Sodom and Gomorrah, the Passover, and the coming day of the Lord. If you are in Him, you will be sheltered from the storm of God's judgment. And if you're not, you'll be exposed to the flood of God's judgment. And that's why Paul, I think, said it the way he did. He said, "Look, you guys are being stubborn and you're not going to be healed unless you open up your heart to Christ. I know it's not popular, but it's what the Bible teaches." And he said, "Let it be known to you, 28, therefore, that this salvation of God has been sent to the Gentiles. They will also listen." This is the next verse is bracketed because it's not in the earliest and best manuscripts. "And when he had spoken these words, the Jews departed, having a great dispute among themselves. And he," that's Paul, verse 30, "stayed 2 full years in his own rented quarters and was welcoming all who came to him, preaching the kingdom of God and teaching concerning the Lord Jesus Christ with all openness," that speaks of confidence and boldness, "unhindered. And during these 2 years, as he was chained to different Roman guards, he wrote Philippians, Ephesians, Colossians, and Philemon." Any of you benefited from those books? And in those books are some of the highest Christology, theology about Christ, that you will ever come across in your New Testament. And Paul wrote those during a 2-year house arrest imprisonment, and God gave him letters that have been treasured by all of us and will be by the church until Christ comes. Do you understand, folks? A man who moved everywhere and did everything, now saddled, chained to a Roman guard, but he had people come to him. And then he started writing letters, and letters that have encouraged us all, because God is an exploiter of difficult and trying circumstances. And Paul preached the kingdom of God and the hope of Israel and the hope of the world. And I close with the words of one commentator who says, "Now the next generation must step up and continue the work. The acts of the apostles have long ago finished, but the acts of the followers of Jesus will continue until the end of the world, and their words will spread to the ends of the earth." You see, the acts of the apostles is actually the acts of the Holy Spirit. And the book, you know, sometimes a book ends and you go, "Oh, what happened with his appeal to Rome? What happened to his appeal to Caesar? Did he stand before the emperor? Did he die right thereafter?" And what we know from the majority of scholars is Paul lived another 7 or 8 years, perhaps. He was probably freed. His case apparently was dropped, and he did a little bit more ministry. And then in about AD 68, he was beheaded under Caesar Nero. He had a little bit more life to live until he went home, but he finished well. And I wonder if they were going to write a paragraph or two about Corona, California, or Southern California, and they were going to talk about the acts of all the people who came here this morning. Wonder how the story might end. You see, it's an open-ended ending because we continue the work by the power of God's Spirit and for the glory of His name.
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12: The last two verses of the book of Acts read this way: "And he," Paul, "stayed 2 full years in his own rented quarters and was welcoming all who came to him, preaching the kingdom of God and teaching concerning the Lord Jesus Christ with all openness, unhindered." You know, if you do a search on the kingdom of God, you will see that
18: Jesus preached it. John the Baptist preached it. The Apostle Paul preached it. And you'll see it appear over and over again. Look up the kingdom of God, or look up the kingdom of heaven, as Matthew mostly puts it. And this theme runs through the New Testament, especially in the Gospels and the book of Acts. And it shows up in the epistles as well. What is the kingdom of God? What's this all about? It's something that Paul was preaching, and it is the kingdom message, or the gospel of the kingdom. What it essentially is this. Jesus is the king, and all those who trust Jesus become citizens of the kingdom of God. It's understanding Jesus as king. It's understanding your place in his kingdom, and the blessings and responsibilities that come with citizenship. It is to know that there is a higher king, the King of Kings and Lord of Lords. It is God's rule over God's people, wherever they may be, whether they live in the Middle East, in South America, in North America, in Africa, in Asia, wherever the people of God are, and they've asked Jesus to be the king, there is the kingdom of God. Brethren, let me share some really good news with you. I know the world's a tough place, and there's a lot of pain and suffering and difficulty and wars, but the kingdom of God is expanding. It's doing exactly what Jesus said it would do, that it would spread. And it is doing just that. In fact, conservative statistics tell us about 1 million people a week are coming into the kingdom of God around the world. I'm going to say that one more time. It's about 1 million people a week. The kingdom of God is spreading. Paul preached it. You know, you can see people often say the book of Acts isn't done. There's an Acts 29 and an Acts 30 because it keeps going. It's been happening for 2,000 years, and the kingdom has been growing. And as Paul went into Europe and ministered in, you know, some different places, man, it has gone from there. The Great Commission has happened. The United States has sent out many missionaries, praise God. And there's been a lot of awesome stuff happening with places where people are persecuted to be Christians that are Christians, and underground churches. Nothing. The gates of hell cannot stand against this kingdom. It's what Jesus said, and it's happening. So if you want to talk about prophecy, this is a good prophecy to think about. The kingdom of God is spreading. And here, the last word of the book of Acts is unhindered. Are there things that try to hinder the kingdom? Of course. The enemy, you know, unbelievers, etc. But in the end, nothing. The gates of hell will not prevail against the church. Are you part of the church? Are you in the kingdom of God? Are you preaching the kingdom of God? I pray that you are. Pray that you get to know it better, get to know the king especially, and proclaim the good news of this kingdom of light. It's Pastor Michael. Hey, I hope you're in church on the weekend and serving the Lord with his people and lifting up the name of the king corporately. And Lord willing, we will see you back right here again on the weekend or on Monday. God bless you. Love you all.
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16: The book of 2 Samuel starts with after the death of Saul. What kind of king was Saul? Well, he started out with great promise. His name literally means asked for, and he is what the people asked for. They wanted a king. Remember, they came to Samuel and they said, we want a king. We want to be like all the other nations. And Samuel was upset, the prophet of Israel. And he came to God, and God said, don't be upset. Give the people what they want, for they haven't rejected you. They've what? Rejected me from being king over them. That's what's happened here. So give them what they asked for. The name Saul means ask for. Sometimes when you get what you ask for,
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3: worship the Lord is by choosing a psalm. Have you ever done this? Just choosing one of the psalms and just singing it. You can sing it back to the Lord. You can just read it back to the Lord. And you can put it in first person like it's from you. And I'm going to give you an example of this. This is Psalm 117, which, by the way, is the shortest psalm. Didn't know if you knew that, but Psalm 117, it says, "Praise the Lord, all you nations. Extol him, all you peoples. For great is his love toward us, and the faithfulness of the Lord endures forever. Praise the Lord." It's just a great way to rejoice in him. You can personalize it. You know, "Lord, I praise you as part of my nation here, the United States. I just want to praise you. I want to lift you up with all the people, all of your saints who love you so much. For great is your love toward us, Lord, and your faithfulness, Lord, just endures forever. I praise you, Lord." Amen. That's Psalm 117. That's just a way that you can then personalize it right to the Lord.
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2: Boy, no better way to kick off your Sunday than in God's Word. I'm Donna Rush. Let's do that right now with Glory to Glory. 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
6: I believe for us as believers, there's going to always be an attack against us to give up, be discouraged, and to give in. Don't give up. Look up. Whatever God's called you to do, don't be discouraged. Don't be consumed with your circumstances. Be consumed with the God of glory himself. May he empower us by the Holy Spirit. May people see not how great we are, but how great our God is. Because God is alive. God is on the throne. God can do whatever he wants. May he use the remnant church today

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1: If you can turn with me, we're making our way through the book of Acts. So we're in Acts chapter 4, verse 23. The title of the message is, The God Who Made Heaven and Earth. The God Who Made Heaven and Earth. This morning we're reminded that we serve a God who made heaven and earth. He made the sea and all that's in the sea. He made them out of nothing. Only God can do that. So if you look in Genesis, the Hebrew word for that is called bara. That means to make something out of absolutely nothing. Only God can do that. And so we serve a God that's all-knowing, that's all-wise, that's all-powerful, that's all-present. And so when we realize who we're praying to, it should comfort us to know that nothing is too difficult for him. Nothing's impossible with him. He's God. He can do whatever he wants. You don't have to figure it out. All you need is to look to him and watch him work, because he's able to do things far different than the way we do things. He's God. And so as we look at our text here, it's one of the things we're going to look at. We're going to see, as the disciples in the early church, they cried out to God, but they realized who they were talking to, the very one that made heaven and earth and the sea and all that's in them. And you and I serve the same God. And listen to this. If you're a believer in Jesus Christ, please wake up. If you're a believer in Jesus Christ, he's on your side and he's fighting for you. And we have full access to the very throne of God. Amen. So with that being said, can you please stand? I'm going to read two verses, then we're going to dive right into our powerful text. So Luke writing again, Luke is writing in Acts 4, verse 23, and he says, "And being let go." So the Apostle Peter and the Apostle John were let go. "And they went to their own companions and reported all that the chief priests and the elders had said to them. And when they heard that, they raised their voices to" who? "To God with one accord and said, Lord, you are God who made" what? "Heaven and earth and the sea and all that is in them." Lord God, we have such a wonderful text in front of us. Bless it, we pray in Jesus' name. Amen. Amen. You can be seated. Thank you. So these past few weeks, we've been looking at how the early church operated. It's a good thing for us because we can learn from it. There are examples. So Peter and John, the apostles, they went to the prayer meeting. There was a man that was lame. God used them to heal the man that was lame. He was lame for over how many years? 40 years. Very good. Half of you guys heard that before. So for over 40 years, he never walked a day in his life. He was healed. A miracle took place. So the people wanted to know, you know, how did this happen? The apostle Peter used it as a witness to Jesus, told the people to repent, that you crucified the Christ, turn, let your sins be blotted out, that you guys would be refreshed, and you killed the Messiah, but God raised him from the dead. 2,000 people were added to the church after the Apostle Peter preached the message about Jesus, 2,000. So that's a total of 5,000 total people up to this point, as we're reading, that accepted Christ as their Savior. God used it in a mighty way. If you recall last week, we looked at, though, the religious leaders were furious. They didn't believe in the resurrection. They didn't believe in Jesus. They were envious. People were looking to Jesus instead of to them, and they didn't like that. So they arrested the apostle Peter and John, put them behind bars, arrested them, brought them out the next morning, and interrogated them. Said, "How did you do this? In which name? What authority did you heal this man?" And they said, "If you want to know how he's healed," and they pointed to Jesus and said, "You crucified the Christ. God raised him from the dead." And so they gave a strong witness again to Jesus. If you recall, they didn't know what to do. Remember? They were like, "What do we do? It's the talk of the town. Everybody knows a miracle took place. We can't hide this. We can't do anything." So they decided to let him go, remember? But they said, "We'll let you go, but don't talk at all, or don't teach in the name of" what? "Jesus." And they said, "If it's right with God that we will obey you above God, you guys judge that." In other words, you know, you like to judge things, so you guys kind of figure that one out. But they said, "We can't but to speak about the things that we saw and heard." And so they threatened them again. Remember that? They threatened them again. And I believe it doesn't say that, how they threatened them, but pretty obvious, these are the ones that crucified Christ. So they probably said, "You want to be crucified? Keep talking about Jesus. If you want to live, don't talk about Jesus." And so that's where we pick up our text. So they're let go. "And they went to their own companions and reported all that the chief priests and the elders had said to them. And when they heard that, they raised their voice to" who? "God. They were one accord, meeting of one mind. They had a prayer meeting. Think through this with me. The elders, the religious leaders, they weren't able to do anything except try to strike fear into these apostles, right? They couldn't stop them. They didn't know what to do. They couldn't arrest them because they didn't commit a crime. Something good happened. So what they did is they tried to use fear. Why? Because they were hoping that they would give up and be discouraged. But they didn't give up. If you're a note taker, they didn't give up. They looked up. They didn't give up, they looked up. And I believe for us as believers, there's going to always be an attack against us to give up, be discouraged, and to give in. It's a ploy of the enemy. It's a spiritual battle. So I want to encourage you today, if that's thoughts going through your mind, oh, I can't do this anymore. No, maybe you can't, but God can. Don't give up. Look up. Keep looking up. Why? Because we're in a battle. And the same God that they served is the God that we serve. And we continue to look up. He might not change, and we're going to see this, and this is very important. He might not change the circumstances, which he did not change the circumstances in this particular text, but he changed them. And I believe that's so important to realize that as they looked up, God changed them. The circumstances stayed the same, but God changed them. But the temptation is, it's too overwhelming, give up. Whatever God's called you to do, don't give up. Whatever God's called you to do, don't be discouraged. Put your hand on the plow. Listen, please, don't give up. Don't give in. Why? That's exactly what the enemy wants you to do. Life can be discouraging. Trials can come our way, but we have to continue to look up because everything that comes our way is filtered through the loving hands of who? God. Reminds me of the story. I don't know if you might have heard this already. The story of the mother knocks on the son's door. It's Sunday morning and says, son, you need to get up. You're late for church. You got to, get up. You need to go to church. He goes, I don't want to go to church. They don't like me there. I don't want to go to church. And he goes back to sleep. And the mother knocks on the door again and says, no, son, you got to get up. Time to get up. You got to go to church. He goes, I don't like that church. They don't like me. I don't like them. I'm going back to sleep. He went back to sleep. Mother knocks on the door again. Son, listen, you have to go to church. And he says, give me two good reasons why I should go to church. She says, well, Jesus loves you and you're the pastor. A silly story just to remind us that, even those in leadership can get discouraged. I personally don't struggle with that. I love what I do. But that can happen. You hear constantly, you hear pastors falling, pastors messing up, pastors and they don't love what they do. And they give up and they give in. Think of John the Baptist. You know, he got discouraged. Jesus Christ said about John the Baptist, he was the greatest prophet that ever lived. But remember when he was thrown into jail? Remember he sent two of his disciples to go to Jesus and say, are you the coming one or are we going to seek another? He baptized Jesus. He was the forerunner of Jesus, but somehow he got so discouraged in prison. He was like, did we mess this up? And I believe what was happening with John the Baptist is he was thinking that Jesus was going to come and conquer and set up his kingdom and things weren't going the way he was thinking it was supposed to go. And he started getting discouraged. But remember what Jesus said. Jesus told him, hey, he told the disciples, you go back and tell him, he understood. Tell him the blind are able to see again. The lame are able to walk. The deaf are able to hear. The gospel is being preached to those that are poor. In other words, he knew that John would understand. That's what he came to do. That was prophesied in Isaiah, that's what the Messiah would do. Tell him, I am the Messiah. It may not be going the way you were hoping it was going to go, but don't be discouraged, John. Don't be discouraged. Look up. Don't give up. Keep looking to him. We're told in 2 Corinthians 4:16, it says, therefore, we do not do what? Can we say it out loud? Lose heart. Don't lose heart. And that can happen, and when especially if you're being used by God, there's going to be a time in your life that you're going to want to just lose heart. So it's just an exhortation to all of us. Don't lose heart. Even though the outward man is doing what? Perishing. I feel it more and more. Yet the inward man is being what? Renewed. Day by day, the inward man. And that's so good. So in other words, the outward man.

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3: Lord, you are God who made heaven and earth and the sea and all that's in them. Right off the bat, they realize who they're talking to. God, you made everything. And it's so good. We can learn from this. The early church, no matter how difficult the trial is, no matter what difficult we go through, when we stop and realize we get our eyes off that circumstance, or we get our eyes off the trial, we put our eyes on him, we realize, wait, God, you made everything. The sea, all the sea creatures. You ever see a dolphin before? A whale, you name it, God's creation, flowers, whatever it is, God's creation. And you look at the intricacy of God and how awesome he is, how creative he is. And when you get your eyes off your circumstance, you realize, wait, God, you can do anything you want. Again, I'll repeat myself. They didn't give up. They looked up. They had prayer time. They realized the very one that they were praying to is the one that created everything, that's able to do whatever he wants, and he's in control. He's on the throne. And so they realized that. They weren't consumed with their problems. They were consumed with the one that creates everything, and they brought it to prayer. Do you know the power of prayer and the importance of prayer? I love the old hymn. Remember what a friend we have in Jesus. Let me remind you of these words. If you've never heard this before, powerful words. What a friend we have in Jesus. All our sins and griefs to bear. What a privilege to carry everything to God in prayer. Oh, what peace we often forfeit. Oh, what pain we bear. All because we do not carry everything to God in what? Prayer. Oh, it goes on. Have we trials and temptations? Yes, every one of us. Is there trouble anywhere? Of course. We should never be what? Discouraged. That's a word for someone here today. Do not be discouraged. We should never be discouraged. Take it to the Lord in prayer. Can we find a friend so faithful who will all our sins, all our sorrows share? Jesus knows our every weakness. Take it to the Lord in prayer. Last part of it. Are we weak and heavy laden, cumbered with a load of care? Precious Savior, still our refuge. Take it to the Lord in prayer. Do your friends despise, forsake you? That's going to happen, and that hurts. But guess what? Take it to the Lord in prayer. In his arms, he'll take and shield you. You will find a solace there. The power, the wonderful power of prayer. God is on the throne. Continue to pray. Continue to seek him. And let's look back. We get insight of their prayer. So in their prayer, they're praying, okay, God, you made everything. And now they're quoting from Psalm 2, realizing that this was predicted. So they're realizing, okay, wait a second. We read this somewhere in Scripture. Oh, yeah, the Messiah will be rejected. The Messiah will be crucified. They're going to reject him. They're going to reject the believers. And so they're quoting Scripture. Wonderful thing to do when you pray, quote Scripture. Why do people do that? Well, because it's powerful. So in other words, you're going through fear. If you go through fear, quote Scripture. Find the Scripture that goes with your situation, whatever you're going through. If you have problems with whatever your struggles are, quote Scripture. Why? Remind yourself that God is on the throne. And so here, they're finding the Scripture, right? Psalm 2. It says, who by the mouth of your servant David have said, why do the nations, can we say that out loud? Rage. And the people plot vain, empty things. The kings of the earth took their stand, and the rulers were gathered together against the Lord and against his what? So they're looking at their situation like, wait, you predicted this. The troubles that we're going through, you knew they were going to come. You were well aware. This is no surprise to you. So they're realizing that what's happening is actually predicted in Scripture, and same with us. You know, you look at that word rage, and if you're a note taker, it means to oppose. To be angry with pride and what? Haughtiness. I believe we're seeing an increase of this lately. People are angry. People are haughty. They're prideful. When it comes to God, they're hateful. And it's an ugly thing. There used to be, some in between. I believe right now it's all one way or another. Either they hate God or they love God. And this battle of good and evil is getting it's accelerating. I look on, sometimes people send me stuff or I look on the news and you see people like beating up.

0: people, it's like, is that entertainment for anybody? You see this innocent girl, and then they got all these people just beating her. I'm like, that's terrible. That's evil. And yet they walk around and they're prideful of it. I'm like, are you kidding me? The people rage, haughtiness, pride, anger, increasing in the days that we're living in. It's terrible. My wife and I, Gilbert's, they had a baby shower here. Afterwards, we were going to go right home. I needed to put my study together. But there was an open house that was there, and they're a couple doors away from our house. So we wanted to see what it looked like inside. Do you ever do that? Want to see what your neighbors look like in their house? So we said, let's go check it out. We haven't done that in a long time. So we were like, yeah, let's go. So we went to an open house. And so there was a lady there that was looking at the house, and we just had this divine appointment right on the balcony. We're looking out, you know, off the balcony. We're standing there, and I see this cross on her necklace, you know, and I'm like, wow, that's really nice. So I told her, I said, that's a really nice cross. I like that. And so she smiled. I said, are you a Christian? She goes, no. She was like angry, and like I just cussed at her or something. Like I called her some, like I killed her best pet or something. I was like, wow, that was anger. And she goes, no, I'm spiritual. I was like, you're not acting very spiritual. I didn't say that. I wanted to say that. But then she said, she went on to explain, because we're looking at her like, wow, that was like, that wasn't a good response there. And then so she's trying to explain. She said, well, you know, I was raised in the church, and I don't do that anymore. And I was like, okay. And then my wife, you got to love my wife. My wife, if you don't know, has a gift of exhortation. So she just looked at her and says, well, I would highly suggest and recommend you'd go back to where you started. You better go back to Christianity. She goes, listen to this. She goes, because Jesus is coming back. I don't know if I saw the smoke coming out of her ears, but wow. I mean, it was heavy, but her anger needed to be confronted with truth and love. And there was just truth. But it was like the reality, Jesus is coming back. And that just really just kind of her, you know, face was getting a little bit red, and she was a little upset at us and all. But she was like, well, you know, everyone has their own beliefs. And then she was like cutting it off. And then the lady came. It's like, we got to close up now. It's like, okay, I think we've done enough here. Thank you. God bless you. But the rage, the anger, the pride, the haughtiness of people when it comes to God. People hate God. If you're a true believer, a true follower of Jesus Christ, you stand for truth. Guess what? They're going to hate you. And can I give you some advice, please? And please listen. Don't try to have them like you. Because that can be a huge mistake. It's like we want everyone to like us. And we want, oh, please like me. Put a thumbs up. Put a heart if you can. And just like me. I want you to like me. Well, listen, if they really hate God, and things are going to get worse, things are going to get darker, and people will hate us, but we have to stand for truth. We can't compromise truth. Yes, we speak the truth in love, but God is our defense, and God is on the throne, and he's on our side. And so we're going to have this. It's going to increase where people are raging. Anti-Semitism right now is through the roof. People hating Jewish people just because they're Jewish, for no other reason. They don't even know who they are. They hate them. And the Bible tells us that will happen in the last days. But guess what? You know what else the Bible says? Not just the Jewish people. Guess who else they're going to hate? Us. Don't fall in the trap. It says, beware if all manner of men speak well of you. It's actually a good thing. When people that hate God, they talk bad about you and they call you all kinds of names. I get it all the time. I'm a homophobe. I'm a racist. I'm a fat shamer. That one got me. It's like, fat shamer? Really? Fat shamer. Yeah, so supposedly people that are overweight, supposedly they're lying about me saying that I shame them or something. I don't know. But my point is, listen, please. I forgot my point. No. And I'm not ashamed to say that. I just kind of got lost. None of this is in my notes, by the way. Just so you know, none of this is there. So I don't know who the Lord's speaking to, but I believe he's speaking to somebody. Yeah, I don't want you to raise your hand when you're if it's you. It's like, that's me. You're speaking to no. So, yeah, rage. People are going to rage. Let's reel this one back in. Well, how about this? Okay, I don't know if you saw this. Alabama Senator Tommy Tuberville warns, we are losing our kids to satanic cult. They're basically taking God out of everything. Do you notice that? That's what they're doing. They want to take God out of everything. Oh, take prayer out of school. Take the Bible out of school. And they want to take God out of our culture, out of government, out of everything. So he goes on to say, he warns that a satanic cults are trying to groom Americans, American children into their warped ideology. So I commend him for standing up and saying that. Because it's true. The people rage. We're in a battle. Back in our text, as they continue to pray, verse 27, it goes on and says, "For truly against the holy, your holy servant Jesus, whom you anointed, both Herod and Pontius Pilate, the Gentiles and the people of Israel were gathered together to," listen, please don't miss this part. They gathered together what? To crucify the Christ. It was predicted in Psalm 2 and many other places, but then look at this. "To do whatever your hand and your purpose determined before to be done." God, you're in total control of everything that happened. It was your plan. They were fulfilling your purpose and your plan. And it's so good for us to realize God is sovereign, but you and I have a responsibility. God is sovereign, but you and I are to do our best. According to Scripture, we have a responsibility to do what God has called us to do, to be salt and light in this earth. But yet, God is sovereign. In other words, He is totally in control. And when you're in tune with the leading of the Holy Spirit and you look to Him, you realize, God, you've planned this all along. You are on the throne. You are in control. Yes, God, the God of all creation that created heaven and earth itself, He is listen to me. He is intimately involved in all of our lives. How do you know? Oh, Psalm 139, He knows our sitting down, our rising up. He knows our thoughts afar off. He knows everything about us. When we sit down, He knows. He knows everything, that every hair on your head is counted. And many times when we have trials and we have difficulty, what the human nature or your sinful nature wants to do is say, "God, get me out of this," instead of saying, "God, what can I get out of this?" And what happens is God is gracious sometimes and He'll say, "Okay, if you want me to take the problem away, I'll take the problem away." But what happens when you do that, instead, that's not what they do. You're going to see that. They're going to pray, "Lord, change us." And I believe they're an example of the better prayer. In other words, God wants to do a greater work. They're going to be given boldness. They're going to be filled with the Holy Spirit. They're going to be used powerfully for God. And so instead of saying, "God, smite them," which I probably would want to pray, these religious leaders that are wrong, get rid of them, smite them, take them out of our way, take the problem away, get it out of here. Instead of saying, "God, what can I get out of this? Do you want to do a greater work in me?" And the answer is yes. God wants to do a greater work, and so we can learn from them. And it says, you purposed this, you planned this, you're in control, you totally knew this was going to happen. You are sovereign, God. And so to realize God is sovereign, but please don't miss out on the fact, because you'll hear sometimes that people say, "Well, God is sovereign, so you have no responsibility whatsoever." And that's wrong too. The balance of Scripture is God is sovereign, but you have a responsibility to do all that God has called you to do. Don't give up. Don't give in. Look up. Seek the Lord and watch Him develop you and mature you and mold you and shape you through the trials.
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3: Glory to Glory was pre-recorded and was sponsored by Calvary Chapel of the Harbor. I remember one Sunday when I was in church and I was sitting with my youngest daughter, Faith, and the pastor said something about worry, and she was like, "Wait, Mom, what verse was that? Where was that?" And thank you, Lord, I remembered that it was Philippians 4, verses 6 and 7. You may know it, and the verse is, "Do not be anxious about anything, but in every situation, by prayer and petition, with thanksgiving, present your request to God. And the peace of God, which transcends all understanding, will guard your hearts and your minds in Christ Jesus." And so when I told her it was Philippians 4, 6 and 7, she quickly wrote it down. And so it helped me to know that verse really struck a chord in her life. And so after church, I asked her about it. I said, "Hey, you know, I'm glad you found that verse you know, for you and helpful in some way. Can I pray for you about anything? And then it just opened up this great conversation with her about worry and such, but not just for her, but for some of her friends. So she thought it would just be great that she could pass along to some of her friends too. So I thought, wow, what a moment. God's word is just so full of wisdom, isn't it? Maybe read it, love it, and live it, and pass it on.
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3: I'm Donna Rush with SoCal's Morning Rush. 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
7: My Chinese name is actually Serve the Lord with All Your Mind. 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
16: You must be born again before you can see the kingdom of God. Now, you got people in American churches all over the country today who are not born again. This is the reason why they don't win souls to Christ. Nobody ever followed them to church. They don't cast out any demons. They don't get nobody healed. They struggle just like sinners, because quite frankly, they've never been born again. As soon as they die, they go to hell because they've never been what? Born again. Now I'll tell you, according to the scriptures, you cannot see the kingdom of God except you be born again. In other words, according to the scriptures, you cannot enter into the kingdom of God except you're born again. So I applaud you, you winners. I applaud you. Now, you may be seated. I'm teaching from the book of Luke, and I decided to stay there. And remarkably, the section of the book that I'm in today lends itself to talk about mothers, because we're going to talk about two mothers today, two of them. I picked the reading up in St. Luke chapter 1, verse 23. Now, up until this time, the Bible talks about these two main characters. Initially, the two main characters were Zechariah and his wife Elizabeth. Remember, Zechariah was serving in the priest's office, and he was praying, and all of a sudden Gabriel appeared to him and began to inform him that he was going to father a child, and what the child's name should be, etc. And he proceeded to express that he didn't believe it. By the way, it's a bad thing when God talks to you and you don't believe it. Now, I tell you, listen, if you don't believe God's word, you're going to get in trouble for sure. So Zechariah got in trouble. What kind of trouble did he get into? He became mum. He became a mute. And the angel of God says, you're not going to be able to talk until after the child is born. So he came out of the temple. He couldn't say nothing. So the people outside praying, and they said something is wrong with him. He can't talk because God has shut his mouth. It's a bad thing when a preacher can't talk. There are some preachers today who are talking, but they ain't saying nothing because they have nothing to show. When you speak for God, he always honors your life. It's nothing that can be done about it, you see, because some of us are just favored. We're favored. We've been favored by God. He's with us, and it's hard for us to mess up. All of you today who's favored by God, you can try all you want to, but it's hard for you to mess up. So Zechariah had been favored by God, so God spanked him. We let him talk. He got out of that priest's responsibility. He went home, and then he had this urge to get with his wife. You know what I'm talking about here. She got pregnant. Oh, man. See, it seemed like God, listen. It seemed like God loves to allow things to get so bad where people are saying, oh, it's over. But it ain't over till God says it's over. People can say what they want to say. Circumstances can say what they want to say. But God will have the final say. And whatever he says, it's going to be. So I urge you today to get focused on what God says and stop allowing your emotions to speak for you. Stop allowing other people to speak for you. Allow the word of God, listen, allow the word of God to have the final say in your life. Why? Because heaven and earth will pass away, but God's word is going to last forever. So it came to pass that as soon as the days of his administration were accomplished, he departed to his own house. Next verse. And after those days, his wife Elizabeth conceived. This old man, now is going to have a child, just like God says. And hid herself 5 months, saying, next verse. Thus has the Lord dealt with me in these days wherein he looked upon me to take away my reproach among men. During that time, it was a reproach for a woman not to have a child. And she had basically given up. However, you read the text early on, they had been praying for a child. And God came to Zechariah through Gabriel and said, your prayer has been answered. But Gabriel did not want to accept it. You know, it's amazing to me how people pray oftentimes and they are shocked when the answer comes. It reminds me of Rhoda in the book of Acts, where they were praying for Peter to get delivered from getting beheaded in house prayer, and Peter knocking on the door, and Rhoda got so happy she wouldn't open the door. When they said, Peter's out there, they said, oh, he's not out there. But there they were praying for him to get free, but yet shocked when he got free. When you're praying, dear brother and sister, don't be surprised when God answers you. Say amen. Amen. Now, next verse. And in the 6 months, the angel Gabriel was sent from God unto the city of Galilee named Nazareth. Now this angel is named Gabriel. The other active angel in the scripture is Michael. So two bad angels were named Apollyon and Lucifer were angels. They were bad boys. And Gabriel and Michael were angels. They were good boys. And Gabriel was the one who stood in the presence of God. And God was sent him out with a message. Hey, by the way, hey, listen, be careful how you treat strangers. Because some have entertained angels unaware. I wonder how you would act if God brought an angel into your bedroom. All of a sudden, he shows up. Amen to God. Cornelius had that happen to him. Remember Cornelius in the 10th chapter of the book of Acts? He was there praying, and all of a sudden, angel showed up and began to talk to him. God could send you an angel. But don't make a hole in the wall when he does. Amen. Amen. In the 6 months, the angel Gabriel was sent from God. Sent from whom? God. Into a city of Galilee named Nazareth. Now he's getting ready to deal with one Mary now. Next verse. To a virgin espoused to a man whose name was Joseph. Now, back then, to be espoused is almost like being married. It was locked in. That was going to be your spouse. So she was espoused to Joseph of the house of David, and the virgin name was Mary. Next verse. And the angel came in unto her and said, Hail, that means he's exhorting her, thou art highly favored. The Lord is with thee. Blessed art thou among women. I wonder, am I talking to anybody today who have a sense that you are highly favored of the Lord? Am I talking to anybody who just kind of just know that God, listen, that God is with you? This is very, very vital, very important. Because if you don't know that God is with you, when things are going badly for you, you can quit. But when you have this internal reality, when you have been illuminated on the inside, where you just know that you got God in you, that's a wonderful thing. Because then when the devil and his people turn on you and talk about you and try to pull you down, you stand like a rock. And you're reminded what God says. Upon this rock, I'll build my church. The gates of hell shall not prevail against it. I'm going to tell you somebody today. You folks in here know you've been chosen by God. As a matter of fact, one of the ways you know you've been chosen, look how many times you got up. That's proof right there. Now, hey, brother, sister, listen to these words. The things that happen to you happen to other people. They quit, but you kept going. They failed and didn't get up. But you failed and you got up. Because you got up is in this inside you. The Holy Ghost said, get up from here. You got on up, got started again. Next week you may have gotten knocked down again, but you got up. You know why you keep getting up? Because you're favored by God. You have the grace of God up on your life, winner. Now remember, I'm talking to winners today. Hey, you winner, you have the grace of God in your life. That's why you don't quit. That's why everybody thought you were going to be nothing and thought you was going to be down and out, broke all your life. They found out they were lying. Glory to God. They didn't know that you have been favored by God. and that you are blessed. Let all losers, let all winners say, I'm favored and blessed. Losers don't say anything. I'm talking to the winners right now. Oh, by the way, I happen to be a winner. Started this church right here with five people. Cinco. And no dinero. But poquito dinero. Hallelujah. There are folks all around talking about me. They come, they go. And many of them are down. And some dead. But here I am still standing here. Because I believe God. I believe I got God in me. Just like you, you winners know you got God in you. You know you're blessed. Why do you think folks are so jealous of you? Why do you think they always bad-mouthing you? Because they see something on you that they wish they had, but they don't know how to get it. But the Lord directed your life. I'm talking to folks in there right now. You know the Lord led you. There's no way you should be as blessed as you are. But you heard the voice of God. And you obeyed that voice. And so you can say you're blessed as well. Raise your right hand and say, I am blessed. In the name of Jesus. Next verse. And when she saw him, she was troubled. That angel popped in there. The lady said she was troubled at his saying, and cast in her mind, what manner of salutation this should be? What is he talking about here? Next verse. And the angel said unto her, fear not. Throughout the Old and New Testament, God was telling people, fear thou not, for I'm with thee. Be not dismayed, for I'm thy God. I will strengthen thee, yea, I will help thee, yea, I will uphold thee with the right hand of my righteousness. I'm God. When God is with you, he says, if I be for you, who can be against you? See, you winners are not worrying about what people think about you, what they say about you, because you know greater is he who's inside of you than he that's in the world. So you don't run around pulling what little hair you got out left out. You don't run around depressed and frustrated because you know that God is with you. He says, have faith in God, not fear. Faith. There are two powerful entities, two powerful energies, I should say, in the earth today. Two powerful energies. One is faith and one is fear. And as you sit out here today, either you're greatly influenced by fear, or you are greatly influenced by faith. It's one or the other. And the Bible tells you these words. Have faith in God. Don't be afraid. People do things because of fear. Just like fear, like faith will influence you, fear do the same thing to you. But aren't you glad you're not afraid anymore? Aren't you glad? You know what, brother and sister, today? Listen to these words. God has not given you a spirit of fear, but of power and of love and a sound mind. You're not going to lose your head. You got God in you. Amen. And the angel said unto her, fear not, Mary, for thou hast found favor with God. I'm telling you, sister and brother, today, fear not, for you have found favor with God. The mere fact that you're sitting in here today tells me that you have found favor with God. And I urge you, take full advantage of what God has provided you. God has graced you. There you were on the dance floor. Some of y'all in motels. Now, come on now. I'm not going to tell you what your name is. I'm not going to tell on you. But some of y'all in motels and popping your fingers and got that zigzag paper. Yeah, am I right about this here? But God got a hold to you. The Lord God touched you. And the Lord God gave you favor. And somehow he made you sick of the way you were living. You got sick of it. You got tired of that man. You got tired of that woman. You got tired of getting high. You got tired of getting drunk. You just got tired. It's a good thing to get tired of the devil. You say, I'm tired of this life I'm living. And then somebody brought to you the gospel. And you heard it. And you repented. You accepted Christ as your Savior. And you're sitting up in here today. Mother's Day 2026. Because of what the Lord has done for you. You know God has been good to you. You know God has been good to you. Why don't you say thank you, Jesus? I mean, hey, brother, hey, sister, can't you say thank you, Jesus? Amen to God, for thou hast found favor. And turn your name and say, I've found favor with God. God has favored me. I say, God has favored me. I got proof he's favored me. I got the evidence that he's favored me. Look where he bought me from. The Lord delivered me. Why should I be bound? So I'm not going to walk around here like I'm crippled in the spirit, in the mind. See, because you got to watch who you run with. Watch. Don't run with a lot of crippled, broke people. I don't like that. They don't know how you broke. I'm mean, hey, you say you, what you say you are? Bro, okay, then I'll start Lagos. Man, I'm gone, brother. I want to be like my bishop up in Oakland. I was with him up in Oakland. And Brother Nelson, he can tell you, he and Brother Lasker there, he took us around through all his stuff. Because he'd been telling me, Ron, you got to come see what God had done. And I said, yeah. But when I saw it, I said, look at here. My bishop got it going on. See, I'd rather be with somebody who got a lot more than I have. Because when you around with a lot of folk who you got more, they get jealous. My bishop got it going on. Said, look at all. You see that parking lot, man? You see that big old sanctuary? You see all that, brother God? You be saying, if God did it for him, he can do it for me. Say amen to these words. Amen. Next verse. And oh, thou shalt conceive in thy womb and bring forth a son and shall call his name Jesus. Now, make a note of this now. You're going to call that. See, God, and I was going to show you this, but I'll have to do it later time. There were several men in the Bible that God named them before they got here. When you get your name before you get here, that means you somebody. So you're going to call his name Jesus. Next verse. And shall be great and shall be called the Son of the Highest. So Jesus is called Jesus. His name is going to be called Jesus. Now he's a Son of the Highest. And the Lord God shall give unto him the throne of his father David. Next verse. And he shall reign over the house of Jacob forever. And his kingdom there shall be no end. Can't be talking about nobody but Jesus. He's talking about Jesus. Next verse. Then said Mary unto the angel, how shall this be, seeing I know no man, not a man. Now, Zechariah, when God sent Gabriel to talk to him, Zechariah said, I'm old, she's old, we can't have no baby. In other words, he said, you said this, Gabriel, but I don't believe it. Mary's not saying she don't believe it, she just said, how? How can this be done? Next verse. And the angel answered and said unto her, the Holy Ghost shall come upon thee, and the power of the highest shall overshadow thee. Let's take a pen right there. Am I talking to anybody today who can say that the Holy Ghost has come upon you? Yeah, come on now. Don't play with me. A change came into your life. I'm telling you, when you get born again, it is the most powerful thing. It's an act of violence, actually, because death had you. You were dead in trespasses and in sin. But somebody gave you the gospel and woke you up from the dead. You were dead, but it woke you up. I was in a convocation one year, many years ago. And so this young preacher sitting next to me. I said, hey, preacher. I said, have you ever raised anybody from the dead? He looked at me. said, no. He said this. He said, no. He said, you, I saw, man, I can't count the number of people I raised from the dead. He said, what? I said, yeah, I raised a whole lot of people from the dead. I said, every time I preach the gospel to somebody, they get born again, they get raised from the dead. Say amen to these words right here. That's the truth, brother. That's the truth. So then the Holy Ghost has come upon us, and now the Bible says, and the angel answered and said unto her, the Holy Ghost shall come upon thee, Mary, and the power of the highest shall overshadow thee. Therefore also that holy thing which shall be born of thee shall be called the Son of God. Wait a minute, I thought you said his name shall be called Jesus, Son of the Highest. So his name, Jesus, Son of the Highest, and also who? The Son of God. So we can just simply say, Jesus, the Son of God. Raise your right hand and say, Jesus, the Son of God. That's who he is. I love it. Next verse. And behold, thy cousin, Elizabeth, a son of her old age, and behold, thy cousin Elizabeth, she has also conceived a son in her old age. She got pregnant old. Some of you old mothers in here, you get married, don't worry about it. Amen. Don't you try to tell me what God can't do. See, that's your problem right now. If God, he can do it again. I guess mother said thanks, but no thanks. A son in her old age, and this is a 6 months with her, who was called barren. They said she was barren. You know, some people said things about you. As a matter of fact, there's some folks who have said some things about you, but God made a lie out of them. There are folks who said, you ain't gonna be nothing, but you messed around and God, power got on you. And next time they saw you, they said, my God, is that you? Is that you? She said, yeah. Man, you look good. What happened? Well, the Holy Ghost came on me. Jesus came in me. I'm in the Word. And now I prosper in the face of my enemies. God has prepared a table before. Anybody know that God loves to take you and bless you in the front of your backbiters? Bless you in front of them. And I don't know how she got all that. And she must be selling drugs. No, that old girl got God in her. And when the Holy Ghost come on you, you can get something done, brother. Amen. Next verse. For with God. Oh, now, you know what? That's just so powerful. Everybody get a little bite of this. Everybody read. Now, can I get y'all to read that one more time? Read.
5: For with God, nothing shall be impossible.
16: Nothing?
5: Nothing.
16: So whatever you're facing today, and all of us are facing something, the word is this, with God. When God is involved, nothing is impossible. As a matter of fact, the Bible says these words, all things are possible to them that believe. How dare you to sit in here depressed and frustrated because of domestic issues, or because of the bad news from the doctors, or because the bank is not acting right, or because your money is not right. Hey, brother, hey, sister, may I tell you today that God is able. God can do anything. Nothing. Absolutely nothing is impossible with God. But what God needs from you, and from you, yeah, you and you, is for you to have faith in God. Don't embarrass God by crying in the face of the enemy. Don't embarrass God by saying, I can't come out of this. Yes, you can. God can fix anything that needs to be fixed. Does not matter what it is. I said it doesn't matter what it is or who's against you. Though a host shall encamp against you, all of Southern California can come against you. If God is with you, who can be against you? Who can stop you? Nobody. Help me to shout nobody. For with God, I love it. For with God, nothing shall be impossible. Next verse. After Mary heard that, Jesus, she said, behold, and Mary said, behold, the handmaiden of the Lord. I'm the one. I know I got in there. I know you chose me. I'm the handmaiden of the Lord. Do you have any mothers on here today who know that you're the handmaiden of the Lord? Well, shout, I'm the handmaiden of the Lord. Be it unto me. Whatever you said is going to happen, be it unto me according to thy word. In other words, God, listen. Listen, when you first told me, I had some things in my mind to try to figure out how can this be. But now that you told me with God, nothing shall be impossible, here's what I'm going to say. Be it unto me according to thy word. The doctor said I'm going to die, but if you say I'm healed, I'm healed. My friend said it's over for me, but if you say it's not, then it's not. Whatever God says about me is where I'm going to stand. I'm not going to let these fools turn me against this word right here. Heaven and earth shall pass away, but this word will stand forever. Hold on to this word. Stand on this word. Read the word. Study the word. Memorize the word. Meditate in the word. Obey the word. Somebody shout, the word works. Shout it, the word wake works. Mary said, behold, handmaiden of the Lord, be it unto me according to thy word. And the angel departed from her. I got to move on with this verse. I'm trying to tell somebody today, you better hang on to what God says. Stop listening to negative broke people. Stop listening to negative defeated people. They couldn't stay married. They're going to try to tell you how to stay married. Don't listen to them. Listen to the word. Let the word have the final say. Raise your right hand. Say, listen to the word. Let the word of God have the final say. Turn your neck and say, not some man or some woman. The old lot of folk don't get in trouble. Listen to the wrong folk. Listen to the wrong folk. You start listening to these half women and half men, you're going to get in trouble. A lot of folk behind these pulpits, they got some sugar problem in them. Running. Right here in the United States of America. So that's why I challenge you to get full of the word so you can respond to what the word says instead of what you heard on the internet, on social media. Stay with the word. Next verse. Next. And Mary arose in those days and went into the hill country with haste unto the city of Judah. We don't even know why she went. She jumped up and ran out there. She went over there. Anybody enjoying the word of God today? Yes. All right. I'm enjoying giving it. Next verse. And entered into the house of Zechariah and saluted Elizabeth. Next verse. And it came to pass that when Elizabeth heard the salutation of Mary, the babe leaped in her womb. And Elizabeth was filled with the Holy Ghost. In chapter 1, there are three persons got filled with the Holy Ghost. Three people. John the Baptist, Zechariah, and Elizabeth. They all got baptized with the Holy Ghost. Now note, I love this right here. Elizabeth was filled with the Holy Ghost. And God began to reveal things to her. Note verse 42. And she spake out with a loud voice and said, blessed art thou among women, and blessed is the fruit of thy womb. The Holy Ghost revealed to Elizabeth that Mary was pregnant with Christ. Next verse. And whence is this to me that the mother my Lord should come to me. Holy Ghost knows everything, people. And by the way, those of you who are baptized in the Holy Ghost, may I encourage you to speak in tongues every day. And may I encourage you to learn to distinguish the voice of God over everybody else's voice. There's a lot of voices out there. And by the way, I'm going to tell you that, listen, it is virtually impossible for you to be able to distinguish God's voice without the assistance of Holy Ghost plus the Word. Again, I beg you, Read and study your own Bible. Don't go by what I say or no other preacher is saying. You go by what the Word says. Because when you die, God's not going to ask you, what did Bishop Hill say? You think God's going to say, what did Bishop Hill say? No. He's going to say, what did I say? So, turn to your neighbor and say, hang with the Word. This verse. For lo, as soon as the voice of thy salutation sounded in my ears, the baby leaped in my womb. Man, what would cause a baby to leap in the womb except being touched by the power of God? By the way, anybody, listen to these words, anybody who gets touched by Holy Ghost cannot remain the same. Now, some months ago, Holy Ghost spoke to me. He said, now, you have Islam, you have Hinduism, and then you have Christians. There, in this country, Christianity has been dumbed down, where people don't even talk about the casting out of demons. They don't even talk about laying hands on people, getting them healed. They don't even talk about getting people baptized through the Holy Ghost. They don't even discuss it. You know why? Because they are promoting a Christian religion instead of promoting Christianity. Christianity is laced with power. It's about power. It's about the supernatural power of God. This is the reason that Elizabeth knew what happened to Mary, because Holy Ghost revealed it. People, God never intended for us to live the Christian life using our own intellect. He wanted us to trust in the redeeming blood of Jesus and the power of the Holy Ghost and the veracity of God's word, so that you can represent God in the earth. You're his representative in the earth, and you got to learn how to win. But you can't win if you don't have a working knowledge of the Gospels. That's why I'm going to teach y'all from these Gospels, because listen to these words. Listen. Do you not know that the original apostles were expert when it came to the Old Testament? Those Jewish young men had to memorize the first five books of the Old Testament. They were well versed in Old Testament information, but yet they had problems. They followed Jesus because they believed that he was the fulfillment of Old Testament prophecy. They spent 3 years plus with Jesus. He showed them miracles, signs, and wonders. But once he got arrested, those same men, full of the Old Testament concept, ran for their lives, because they didn't have what they needed to stand. See, in order for you to stand in this hour, you're going to have Old Testament and New Testament knowledge. And more directly, you need to have a working knowledge of the Gospels. That's why for the next several weeks and months, I'm going to preach directly out of the Gospels, because in order for you to become a bona fide disciple of Christ, you have to sit in the same school that the apostles sit in. And in order to sit in that school, you got to have a working knowledge of the Gospels. So what you're doing right now, let you see how the Holy Ghost moved in their lives and will move in your life. Amen. So this woman now, she's got information that she's talking about. She's pregnant and the baby's jumping in her womb. Next verse. And blessed is she that believed. Mary, girl, she said to her cousin, you're blessed. You're blessed because you believe. Turn to your neighbor and say, you're blessed because you believe. Unbelievers ain't blessed. Believers are. But that should be a performance. Now, that girl is talking good here. That should be a performance of those things which were told her by the Lord. Whatever God said to you, it's going to come to pass. I'm talking to you right now. Hey, brother. Hey, sister. Whatever God has said to you from the word in the spirit, it's going to come to pass. You just hold on to your integrity. Be a woman, a man of character. Don't be a liar, a backbiting scoundrel. You're going to get sick and die young. Stay consecrated. Stay dedicated to the Word of God. The Holy Ghost will talk to you and give you divine directions for your life. I'm about done. Next verse. And Mary said, my soul doeth magnify the Lord. What did she say? What about your soul? What about your soul? Does your soul magnify the Lord? I said, does your soul magnify the Lord? Next verse. And my spirit has rejoiced in God my Savior. So my soul magnifies the Lord, and my spirit is rejoicing. I'm doing good inside here. I may not look like much on the outside. I know I'm an old guy right now. I used to have black hair, but I don't have it anymore. But you know, I could get me some. Because I have a friend who, she said if I sit in a chair, she could turn my hair black. And I said, just for a joke, I'm going to come to church one Sunday with black hair. And you go, y'all probably going to say, who is that? No. My spirit is rejoicing in God, my Savior. I'm going to quit right here. I have more Bible I'm supposed to teach, but I spent too much time praising God today. I admit that. I did that. And I do apologize. Well, I'm going to give a half apology. Because the other half of me, I'm glad I did it. Because I haven't moved like that for a long time. Now, if you enjoyed the word, get on your feet and say, praise the Lord. Come on. Get on your feet. If you enjoyed the Bible. Now, I didn't say enjoy Ron Hill. That's Osa's job to enjoy me. But did you enjoy the word of God? If you enjoyed the word of God, clap and say, I love the word. Come on, say, I love the word. Shout, I love the word. Say it out loud, say, I love the word. And God loves you, and I love you, and I'm dedicated to teach you the word because I want you to win. I said, listen, I'm dedicated to teach you the word because I want you to win. You may be down today, but you can get up tomorrow. Maybe things aren't going in your life the way you desire. But if you stay with the word and ask God to give you the ability to accept your forgiveness. Oh, sister girl, you did wrong. Brother man, you did wrong. But many of you, your big problem is that you keep on carrying that stuff. You made a mistake and God has forgiven you, but you keep wanting to bring it up. I hate I did it too. But don't come try to remind me of what I did. I don't speak English. I don't know what you're talking about. Amen. So today, I just feel led in my spirit to give somebody an opportunity to accept complete forgiveness for everything you've done wrong. And then I pray God to seal it where it won't trouble you anymore. And that you can be a woman, a mother, a father, a man of God, woman of God, and become that great soul winner that God has ordained you to be. Say amen. You were built to win. You were built to be successful. I love saying this. When your mother got pregnant with you, some scientist says it was thousands and hundreds of thousands of possibilities for that egg to get impregnated. And it was a mad swim towards that egg. And they were all running toward it. And you won that race. Hey, listen. people talking about they going to the Olympics and they got 10 men and they beat 10 men. You beat 100,000 plus. Man, you got that and you impregnated that egg, so that's why you're here right now. You were a born winner. You were born to win. You came here as a winner. Heaven said, I came here as a winner. So raise both your hands before God and close your eyes. Raise both your hands before God and close your eyes. Say, Heavenly Father, I know that I was a born sinner. But I do believe in the virgin birth of the Lord Jesus Christ. I believe

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5: 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Trust. So when you're reading the promises of the Bible, how can you trust that God will do what He says? Well, you know, I think trust always increases the more we know someone, right? Don't we trust our closest friends the most? The people that are, you know, important and we're closest to in life? Well, I was reading this Bible verse and I thought it was really inspirational, and I want to read it kind of over you and over me as well, because I thought it was just so beautiful. And these are the words of Paul in a letter he wrote to the church in Ephesus. It comes from Ephesians chapter 3, verse 17. And I'm just going to say this verse over us today. I pray that Christ will be more and more at home in your hearts as you trust in Him. May your roots go down deep into the soil of God's marvelous love. Ephesians 3. 17. Isn't that just beautiful as we go about our day? That's a great one, I think, to memorize. Ephesians 3, 17.
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0: is Mothers in Ministry, a show dedicated to highlighting the sacred role of motherhood. 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We'll explore both the unique challenges and the extraordinary contributions mothers in ministry bring to the table, celebrating the beauty and power moms bring to the work of God's kingdom. Here's your host, Cheyenne.
1: Hello, and welcome to another edition of Mothers in Ministry. My name is Cheyenne. I have three little girls. You know, they're 3, 4, and 6, and I couldn't imagine in another life, in any other life, where I would not be their mother. And who would care for them like I do, with such a strong connection to them? I spend every day with them. That's what a mother does. But unfortunately, I'm reminded all the time that there are children out there who do not have that love and affection and just communication with their parents and the people who brought them into the world, having thought that, you know, they are safe with these people and they are taken away. I'm talking about the fostered youth of Los Angeles and all over the world, actually. But my guest here today has done amazing work for the Lord's kingdom and caring for and outreaching and trying to advocate for these children. Her name is Paula Crasium. She is the host of the program Lost and Found that airs on 99.5 KKLA Sundays at 2 p.m. I love their slogan. It's lost in a system, found by the church. And we are just using this platform, right, to encourage Christians all over the world that they are needed to serve these children and bring them up in the Lord. And I just want to thank you so much, Paula, for coming on with us today to talk about such an important ministry for the Lord.
2: Thank you so much for having me on. I really do appreciate it.
1: Of course. You're a mother yourself. I'm sure that this is just something that's been laid on your heart by the Lord, and you're just working at it as much as you can. And I can see that. And I just had to have you on.
2: Thank you. I'm grateful. I'm grateful anytime we can talk about kids and care and moms and the need for good parents. I'm all over it, man.
1: Yes, yes, of course. So, Paula, we're just going to start from the very beginning. And I want to know, when did Jesus enter your life? And was your mother an influence in your relationship with Christ?
2: Well, I'm a preacher's kid.
1: Oh, okay. there you go.
2: Faith was always a part of our life. My mom was just a servant and super patient. And, always was there to support the work that my dad did. You know, preachers' wives are just sort of the unsung heroes in that there is so much they do behind the scenes. We were a poor church. I remember my mom actually making communion bread. You know, it was just something that it was less expensive for us to make it ourselves. And mm-hmm. So she would make something that was just sort of like a little flatbread thing that she would bake in the oven on Sunday morning so that we would have communion bread. And, you know, she was always willing to do that. She played the piano at our churches most of the time. She was an incredible servant and super, super supportive. It was her role, really, is that supportive role was just really part of her DNA and who mm-hmm. she was.
1: Yeah, that's a great quality in mothers. And I think for children, as you watch your mother be that supportive role for, you know, your dad, you know, their husband and the church and the community and stuff like that, it really does ignite something in the children. You know, it does ignite something in their heart that is a godlike quality. And I love that. So that actually leads me to my next question is what Jesus-like qualities do you think that you inherited from your mother or that, you know, that kind of ignited something in you?
2: I mean, I definitely do have a servant's heart. I'd much rather be helping people and propelling people than being in front of people, which I know sounds weird now that I have a radio show. And in these, you know, this last quarter of my life, this last third of my life, whatever that looks like, I just find that God is putting me more in the forefront than he has in the past. And it has been a stretch for me. Because I've always been package it, present it, and help propel people, mm-hmm. other people, pastors, leaders, in events but and in activities and in ministry. But in this part of my life, the season that he has me in now, I am doing things like hosting a radio show on KKLA, talking about vulnerable populations. He's given me favor in the entertainment industry, with supporting kids in care and what that looks like, which is just ridiculous. I mean, it's ridiculous. I've had the opportunity to go to the White House and to the Capitol to just advance the cause of kids in care and bring attention to the work that's being done. So it's just, it's a weird season, but we all have to sort of travel the path where we are. It's not something I ever necessarily aspired to do, but something where I've always in my life made a commitment that wherever God puts me, I will try to fearlessly walk in that space, which is a big statement. And that my biggest fear is that when I get to heaven, God will say, Paula, there was so much I had for you, but you were afraid.
1: Yeah.
2: You were afraid you were unequipped. You were afraid that you would look stupid, that you would drop the ball. You were afraid. And there were so many things I wanted you to do. But you didn't because you were afraid. And I don't want to be afraid. So I in the world's view, probably foolishly enter into spaces that I have no business being in, even to the point of this radio program. But just to be faithful, that what God puts in front of me, I will do my best to fearlessly enter that space.
1: Yeah, that's so motivating and encouraging, because you know, that's the message that I heard a couple of weeks ago, I think, in church, is that, you know, if God will knock on your heart, you know, a million times, but if you keep, you know, thinking, oh, just like, you know, Moses, I'm not eloquent enough to speak, you know, or, you know, I'm not this enough, and keep coming up with excuses, then someone will swoop up in and you know, give that blessing, and he will work through them.
2: Yeah.
1: And that's a big thing, you know. I think moms out there, you know, we have so much things on our plate, you know, if whether you're a mom of a small toddler like I am, and you know, a 6-year-old, you know, I have a range, or a teenagers, or you know you have stuff that you're constantly worrying about, you know, and raising your kids. But you also have to realize that the Lord has equipped you, you know. The Lord has given you a gift, and he's not going to give you anything you can't handle. And that's always something that I remind myself, that I can handle whatever he encourages me to do or puts on my heart. You know, it's a thing where, you know, you do get laid on your heart some things where you want to do something for the Lord, and it is your flesh that kind of fights back that feeling, like, nah, I don't think I can do it. Like, you know, it's going to be a really, like, it's going to be so much work. I don't know if I can do it. But don't let that fear.
2: But the truth is, it's Satan.
1: I mean,
2: the truth is, it's sin, and it's us allowing our humanness and our humanity to listen to a voice that is not of God. And that's challenging, because we all get up in the morning and look in the mirror. I've said this 1,000 times in my life, and I look in the mirror and it's like, so seriously, God, this is the best you've got. I mean, like I can give you a list of people who are more equipped and better to do what you're asking me to do today.
1: Exactly. You know, I'm going to have to, you know what, when that happens to me, when I think about that, I'm like, okay, well, I guess I'm just going to have to hone into that person, you know, and kind of learn from them so that I can be used by you, you know, or, you know, just kind of be, let someone influence you, like iron sharpens iron, you know what I mean?
2: And God will bring people.
1: Exactly.
2: The biggest thing is to step, right? The biggest thing is to step into and step forward into what he's calling you to do. And he will bring the information, the education, the support, the strength. He will bring into your life whatever needs to be there for you to accomplish what you need to accomplish. There's no question about that.
1: Yeah.
2: That first step.
1: Yes. It's day by day, step for step. Exactly.
2: Yes.
1: And speaking, since we're talking about fear, you know, as a mother, you know, when you find out that you're going to be a mother, a lot of moms, you know, they have mixed feelings. Some of them have wanted to be a mother their whole life. Some of them never wanted to be a mother. You know, I just want to ask you, how was your, you know, I know you grew up in the faith, so I'm assuming you were, you know, overjoyed that you were going to be a mother. But were there any fears or anything like that that came over you that just could minister to someone out there who may be feeling like, you know, they're not equipped?
2: We waited probably 7 years into our marriage to have a child, and so I feel like we were pretty ready to have a kid. And I've always loved kids. I just see the face of God in them, and so I'm always ready to have a kid. I don't know that anyone is ever ready to bring home a newborn.
1: That's what I was going to say. No, everyone says, you know, you're never ready. And people think that, like, I have to be ready. I have a plan. I have a five-year plan, you know, on when it's going to happen.
2: You can have a five-year and a five-month plan. The reality is, when you get handed this life and it's your responsibility, you're terrified the way whether they're breathing. Are you doing it right? You're terrified. Are they sleeping? Wait, they slept too long. They slept an extra hour. I mean, you're terrified all the time. And that's just the process of growing. I mean, once again, you got to get your PhD really quickly, right?
1: Yeah.
2: You go from not being a mom to being a mom. And that experience of getting your PhD in motherhood is a grueling one those first 4 weeks.
1: Oh yeah,
2: it's a grueling one.
1: We're all new students.
2: We're all new students. We are. There's no one until you've done it. There is no other way to experience that, and it's challenging for everyone. And during that time, those first few weeks, you definitely feel ill-equipped. And it doesn't matter how many kids you've babysat. I can't tell you how many kids I've babysat, but I still was ill-equipped for just the utter terror that I would do something wrong or something would happen. Or because when you have a baby, God opens this new part of your heart that wasn't accessed before. And it's a very weird thing. It's like, you know, you love your husband, you love your parents, you love your siblings, you love your nieces and nephews. And that's great. You do. But when you have a child, there's this new thing that opens up in your heart, a new chamber. And it really does help see you through all of those pieces. But it also makes you much more intimidated, which is what the PhD is about. Yeah. It just takes time for you to learn and be comfortable in that space.
1: Yeah. And I think as from my experience, you know, I have a 3-year-old, a 4-year-old, and a 6-year-old right now. Yeah. And for me, it's mostly I'm learning, you know, about how I'm dealing with myself and modeling for them and stuff like that, because, you know, it's really hard.
2: Everything.
1: Yeah, they see everything, and it's really hard because, you know, when you're grown, when you're brought up in, you know, a different kind of atmosphere, when you're, you know, and it's hard to break cycles and stuff like that. Yeah. But and the mom guilt is so real, you know, but
2: it is
1: so important that, you know, you recognize that these children are learning off of you, you know, and it is going to be hard
2: than what you teach. They're catching more than what you teach. Yeah. The osmosis of the way that you talk, your demeanor, your care for them, the way you talk to your husband, the way that you interact with other people. That's the stuff they catch.
1: Yes.
2: It sticks even more than don't do this, don't do that, do this, don't do that. You know, that's the stuff that sticks.
1: Yeah. All right, you guys, I'm so sad that we have to cut it short a little bit right now for our first edition with Paula. We're going to pick up next week with Paula in part 2, talking about her ministry. Today, we just got to get to know her a little bit better. And I'm so excited because next time we're going to dive really into the importance of God's work and these children. So thank you so much, Paula, for being my guest today.
2: Thank you.
0: Thank you for joining us. Proverbs 31:26 says, "She opens her mouth with wisdom, and the teaching of kindness is on her tongue." 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
3: It is time to lift up Jesus on this Sunday morning. I'm Donna Rush. Let's do that with Pastor Dudley Rutherford. 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
7: Hello and welcome as we lift up Jesus with Pastor Dudley Rutherford. I'm Kyle Welch. In the challenging times we live in today, we believe that God's holy word is the single most important source to all the answers we need and are searching for. Jesus tells us in Matthew 7:24 that anyone who hears his words and puts them into practice is like a wise man who builds his house on solid rock. It is our hope with this program to help you grow in your daily walk with Jesus Christ. Lift Up Jesus is part of an outreach ministry from Shepherd Church in Los Angeles, California. Our pastor is Dudley Rutherford, and we join him right now with his message for us today.
8: So I want you to take your Bibles today and turn to Proverbs chapter 3. Proverbs chapter 3, and inside your bulletin there are some sermon notes. There's an outline there. We certainly want to encourage you to follow along. We want to look at like the first 15 verses or the first 16 verses today. I want you to say the word cornerstone. And, you know, a lot of chapters in the Bible, they have one verse that's like the cornerstone of the whole chapter. And I believe the cornerstone for the third chapter of the book of Proverbs is found in verse 5 and 6. And I'm just going to give you a heads up. We're going to go through verse 5 and 6 three, four, five times today. So you're going to say, well, we just read that. I know, we're going to keep reading it. Because it's the cornerstone of this chapter. It reads, just as we introduce the outline, "Trust in the Lord with all of your heart, and lean not on your own understanding. In all of your ways acknowledge Him, and He will make your paths straight." Last weekend, I think the next to the last slide, is I showed you this graphic with two roads. And it's not difficult to understand. And God gives us a choice. And you either get to decide if you're going to live a life of wisdom or you're going to live a life of foolishness. And it's like they're just there, the two roads. And if you're here today and you say, "Lord, I want to grow like a palm. I want to flourish like a palm tree. I want to walk in the way of wisdom, which is the way of God," then God will indeed bless you. You will flourish. It will be an amazing time in your life. But if you choose, and God created you with that ability to choose, the freedom of choice, if you say, "No, God, I don't want to follow the way of wisdom. I want to follow the ways of this world," then your life will end up eventually a life of peril, life of calamity. And today's message, how I see it, Proverbs chapter 3, is that we're going to look at things that help you stay on the right path. These are the secrets to staying the course. Definite measures to experience God's best in your life, because that's what we want. Amen. And what it comes down to is trust. Who do you trust? In whom do you trust? What does it mean to trust? And what happens when you fully trust in the Lord? Proverbs 3 explains the kind of trust that we need in our lives to stay on that right path. And here's the first one right here. We need a trust that obeys even, and here's the hard part, even if you don't fully understand. We can obey when we understand everything. But faith requires an obedience even if you don't fully understand. What the Proverbs writer says is that the priority, making obedience a priority in your life, is what sets the stage for you to live a long life well. Now, the Bible tells us that everything good comes from above. How many of you believe that everything good comes from above? That's what the Bible says. But true prosperity, true flourishing, true thriving is discovered when you read God's Word and you read this wisdom right here, and then you begin to follow God's principles. And when you begin to read, when you reach a point in your life where you're going to accept God's Word and you're going to begin to follow God's Word, and this is going to be the blueprint of your life, that's what sets the stage for a long life lived well. He says to his son in verse 1, "My son," everybody say, "My son." Every father has said this. "Do not forget my teaching." A father likes to pass his wisdom down to his children, amen? But he says, my son, do not forget my teaching. Keep my commands in your heart. Solomon doesn't begin with a thing called feelings. He starts more with a thing called formation. It's not a casual faith. It's an intentional obedience. And as you read through God's word, God's wisdom, you need to understand that every command that you read about in God's word is really an expression of his love for us. Some of us read God's word and we think that God's trying to restrict us or God's trying to control us. No, it's just the opposite. God is trying to bless you. He's trying to protect you. He wants to provide for you. And these commandments are really an expression of his love because he knows what's best for us. And we have to trust him. Now, some people say, well, I trust God, but there are some things over here that God said that I'm not just not so sure I believe. You see, you're negotiating with God. And if you're negotiating with God, you're not trusting God. Solomon then tells us why obedience matters. When he comes to verse 2, look what it says. For they, those who keep the commands, they will prolong your life many years and bring you prosperity. Now, we talked about last week that these are not mechanical promises. These are principles that are carried out over the course of your life. Generally speaking, these things prove themselves to be true. If I could somehow divide the church in half, and this half over here, just because you're sitting over here, if we could literally draw a line here and take this half, and half of the church decides that every single day of their life they're going to read God's word and just simply follow God's word. And the other half, and it's just because you happen to sit on this side, you decide that you're not going to follow God's word. Which half of this room is going to be more blessed, more at peace, more content, more fulfilled, and live a longer, more blessed life? It's going to be the half that chooses to follow God's word. And that's what he's saying here. I want you to look at verse 3 and 4. He says, let love and faithfulness. Everybody say love. And everybody say faithfulness. He says to his son, let those two things never leave you. Bind them around your neck and write them on the tablet of your heart, which means make these things permanent. This is something you're going to do all the time. This is not I'm going to serve God maybe, or I'm kind of committed. No, you're all in. Let love and faithfulness never leave you. Bind them around your neck. Write them on the tablet of your heart. Look at verse 4. Then you will receive what? Favor and a good name in the sight of God and in the sight of man. Now, those two words, love and faithfulness, are words that we usually describe God. Because God is love and God is faithful. He's trustworthy. He's dependable, is what that means. Amen? If you got a call that there was a pipe in your house that had broke, and you rushed home, and there's water everywhere, and there's water coming out of this pipe, and you were to look up a plumber, and you call this plumber, and he picks up on the first ring. And he says, can I help you? And you said, my pipe broke and I got water everywhere. He goes, I'll be right over. And he shows up 10 minutes later. He's at your house. Comes in. It takes him 10 minutes. He fixes the leak and then gives you a bill. And the bill is only $20. How many of you would think that's a good plumber? How many of you would go, man, you're not going to believe this plumber I met. He came over, he fixed this problem in 10 minutes. He didn't charge me, he charged me $20. He showed up on time. And did you know that God is like that 1,000 times more? That God never leaves you, he always shows up on time. He will be with you in any problem. And if you think about it, he really doesn't charge you anything. He gives you air to breathe, water to drink, food to eat. Do you get a bill from God for any of that? No. He just shows up and he does that for you. He's dependable. He's What Solomon says to his son is, his sons, you need to take those two qualities of God, love and faithfulness, and you need to tie that around your neck. You need to write that on the tablet of your heart. You need to hold on to these characteristics of God. And if you'll do that, if you'll live every day living a life of love, a life of faithfulness, being trustworthy and dependable, you will prosper. You will live a prolonged life. You will win favor and grace and a good name in the sight of God and the sight of man. The difficulty, of course, is we can't see the future. When he says, my son, he's referring to someone who's younger. And usually we would think of a son as someone who's 5, 6, 7, 8 years old, maybe 9, 10, 12, maybe 15, maybe 20-year-old, maybe even a 25-year-old. And you go up to someone who's young, like many of the people on the stage, and you say, hey, to these young people, if you'll just honor God your entire life and bind love and faithfulness around you and obey God's commands, you will live a long life and a life lived well. Amen. The problem is that they don't know what's going to happen when they're in their 30s. They can't see the future of what's going to happen when they're in their 40s and their 50s and their 60s and their 70s. You have to make a decision today that you're going to trust God even though you don't understand everything. That's where faith comes in. And you either live every day trusting in God or you live every day not trusting in God. I want you to write this down. Delayed obedience is not trust, it's distrust. Those of you that have children, when you ask your children to do something, do you want them to obey immediately or do you want them just to goof off? You want them to obey immediately. I always accused my children of not taking shortcuts. You know how some people take shortcuts? They always took long cuts. I said, you take long cuts. You send your kid to bed, you know, whatever it is, 9 o'clock. Hey, you need to go to bed. It takes them 45 minutes to get in the room. That's a long cut. And that's the way we are. You know that God in heaven is someone that you can trust in. When God asks you to do something, there is no reason not to trust in God. Psalm 111 verse 7 says, His works are faithful and true. How often do we take long cuts? When God called Abraham to offer up his son Isaac, Abraham trusted God. When God called Noah to build an ark, Noah trusted God. When God called Gideon to go fight an army with only 300 men by his side, Gideon trusted God. When God allowed the devil to take everything away from Job, Job continued to trust in God. When God called Isaiah and Ezekiel to preach God's word boldly, they trusted God. And when God called a young teenage girl by the name of Mary to be the mother of Jesus, she trusted in God. And so I say that whenever God leads you or calls you or speaks to you, you need to always trust God, even if you don't understand how this is all going to turn out. Can someone say amen? Amen. It's okay to clap. Secondly, a trust that we need is a trust that is void of self-reliance. If God has to explain everything for you to do it, then he's really not the Lord of your life. He's just a consultant to you. You ought to say yes, Lord, before he gets the question out of his mouth. Because we know that he knows what's best for you. Go back to our text, verse 5 and 6. Trust in the Lord with all your heart. Lean not upon your own understanding. In all your ways, acknowledge him, and he will make your paths straight. Verse 7. Do not, remember we talked about there's two sides to every coin in Proverbs. He says, do not, you can either trust in God, verse 5 and 6, verse 7, do not be wise in your own eyes. Fear the Lord, shun evil. And what's going to happen if I do that? According to verse 8, this will bring health to your body and nourishment to your bones. You don't need another infomercial on buying vitamins. You don't have to have a gym membership. You have to get back to seeing these two paths that you get to choose. And if you choose to live a life of wisdom, it means that you're trusting in the Lord. If you're living a life of foolishness, all that means is you're trusting in yourself. If you rely upon God, that's wisdom. If you rely upon yourself, that's foolishness. So that's a great question. Are you trusting in the Lord or are you trusting in yourself? Again, verse 5, he said to trust in the Lord with all of your heart and lean not upon your own understanding. In all your ways, if you would acknowledge him, he, God, will make your paths what? Straight. Now, what does that mean? Well, in the ancient world, there weren't really straight roads. There were only winding paths with hidden ravines, sometimes bandits, sometimes dead ends, sometimes drop-offs. Very rarely was there ever a direct path. There certainly weren't any sidewalks back in those days. What does it mean that God will make your path straight? Well, it does not mean that your life will be easy. It does not mean that there won't be some hills and some valleys in your life, some delays or some detours. What it means that he will make your path straight is that he will lead you, that he will guide you, that he will help you, that he will show you, that he'll be with you. It means that God will rev up his bulldozer and go before you. He'll put on his shoulder pads and block for you. He's going to get out his chalkboard and teach you. He's going to get out his badge and protect you. He's going to bring out his gavel and defend you. God, as he holds the entire universe in the palm of his hand, he's going to carry you through any situation you face. There was an evangelist by the name of Harry Morehouse years ago. He used to travel all over the world. And whenever he came home, he oftentimes would bring presents for everyone in his family. And he had a little girl, and she had a crippling disease. And she could not walk without crutches. And one day he came home from a trip, and he had a really nice present for his wife. And the daughter said, "Daddy, let me take it to Mama." And the dad said, "Darling, you can't carry the present," because she couldn't hold the present and walk with crutches at the same time. And he simply said, "Sweetheart, you can't." She said, "Please, Daddy, I want to do it. Let me carry it to Mother." "Sweetie, you can't." "Daddy, I can. Let me." And he saw something in her eye and heard something in her voice. And he said, "Well, all right, I don't know how you're going to do it." And he handed her the gift and put it in her arms. And then she said, "Now, Daddy, pick me up and take me to Mama." Friends, God has done that so many times in my life. He gives me a job. He gives me a task. He gives me assignment. And then he picks me up and carries me through. And he'll do the same for every one of you. But you have to trust in him, not yourself. You know what our biggest problem is? That person in the mirror. You can write that down. And what I mean by that is so often we only do that which we think is best, that we think is best for us. Instead of believing and living out our lives knowing that the God of the universe who gave us this word knows, as the Creator, he knows what's best for us. He says in verse 5, to trust in the Lord with all your heart, lean not upon your own understanding. In all of your ways, acknowledge him. What does that mean, to acknowledge him? It's a word that means that in all the things that you do, you should be thinking of him. You should include him in on that decision. You need to know that he's there, that he's with you, that he has a plan and a goal and a will for your life. That little phrase, in all your ways, it's a phrase that means as best I can explain it, it's like a little goat path.
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3: 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Do you remember who introduced you to the gospel? Isn't it interesting that if you are a believer in Jesus Christ, you heard it from someone, right? Maybe someone who invited you to church, or maybe someone had a conversation with you at work, or maybe like me, your parents took you to church and you began learning about Jesus from a very young age. I'm very grateful that that is my story. But there still came a time
10: when the Holy Spirit began speaking to me, helping me understand that I was a sinner in need of a Savior. And I asked Jesus to be my Savior when I was 8 years old. And I went to my mom for answers to my questions about that, and she was able to answer those questions. But isn't it interesting how it all began, the gospel began spreading with just 12 people that Jesus chose to be his first disciples. And now centuries later, his truth continues to be spread as he uses his people to spread the good news. So may each of us as believers be faithful and bold to keep it going, being a godly influence on those God places in our lives. Amen.
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3: Good Sunday morning to you. I'm Donna Rush. So glad you are here this morning just to really get some truth from God's Word. 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
1: 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Pastor Steve will be teaching the Word of God straight from the Bible with truth and no compromise. 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
11: Hey, this is part two to a message we started last time in the book of Joel. I entitled this message, Our Time Is Now, and I was just leaving off with the fact that we need to rise up as believers, and we need to be the voice of reason in this present darkness that we live in. And so some people say, like, well, look, I'm not a jabberjaws like you. I'm a little more subdued. You know, I don't know about just talking to people. Well, look, number one, we just need to not be like Sleeping Beauty. We need to wake up and recognize that God has allowed us to be alive in the generation that we're in right now. And wherever you live, you know, if you're on the East Coast, if you're in the middle of America, you know, you are a light that shines in that place, you know. And, you know, there's many people that are militant towards Christianity, especially here in Los Angeles where I live. It's a super mega liberal city, and maybe you live in a city like that too. But even though people have been militant towards Christianity in the past, many haven't been open to the gospel, but maybe because of the emptiness that is in the world today, there's so many empty people. There's a void in so many people's lives right now. You know, empty promises from all of these politicians and what have you. Maybe someone that was close to the gospel, who knows, a couple years ago, they might be open now just with everything that's happening. You know, all the fraud now that's being revealed. Maybe those who haven't listened in the past are just now open to hear about the love of our glorious Savior. Look, Jesus is the rock of all ages. He is a refuge to those who are weary and a fortress to those who are weak. And as you know, it's not about religion. It's not about some stained glass window, a steeple, a church bell, a statue, a painting on the wall. Come on, it's about a relationship with the living God, the one who makes our heart beat in our chest with no batteries. But how do we prepare to tell people about Jesus? Well, that brings up another point here in the book of Joel, which I named Prepare to Be Used. Let me read to you what it says in Joel chapter 2, verse 12. It says, "Yet even now declares the Lord, return to me with all of your heart and with fasting, weeping and mourning, and rend your heart and not your garments. Now return to the Lord your God, for he is gracious and he's compassionate, slow to anger, abounding in loving kindness, not relenting of evil." Well, we'll stop there for a moment, but yes, it is time for you and me as believers. Again, God's not asking, you know, the evolutionists, he's not asking the atheists to tell people about Jesus. He's only asking his own sons and daughters to go and tell other people to come and find and seek out the living God so they can have peace in their life. So it's time for you and me as the sons and daughters of God to get ready. Understand, in order to see a real moving of God in the hearts of people that are around us, it has to start in our hearts first. If it doesn't start in excitement in the hearts of God's people, well, how in the world is it going to be that way in the world? So if we want to see revival in our country, it has to happen in the hearts of God's people first. And how does that happen? We must fully return to the Lord as God's people. We must rend our heart, the Bible says. Okay, now, what does that mean, rend? Well, people, when they used to repent in the Old Testament, they'd rip their clothes. They'd put on sackcloth and ashes and everything. And what God's saying is like, hey, save your clothes. Don't rip your clothes. Because rend means to tear open, to reveal all to the Lord. Meaning, repent and return back to a starting point. So think about that. He says, I want you to rend your heart. I want you to open your heart up to me. And I want you to go back to your starting point. So let me ask it to you like this. Everyone who's listening on the radio right now, I want you to think about this. Was there a time in your life that you can look back and you were more passionate about your relationship with God? Was there a time in your life when your Bible devotion time had more meaning to you? Was there a time in your life when you used to share with other people, family members, coworkers about the Lord? And if you've drifted away from that, why have you? But maybe better than that is, why don't you get back to your starting point? Get back to the way it used to be. The Church of Ephesus in the book of Revelation, you know, they were doing so many things right. You know, they're going to church. You know, they were doing all the things that looked right on the outside. But Jesus says, I have this one thing against you. You have forgotten your first love. Like, you know, you're going to church good, you're tithing, you're doing all these right things. I just have a slight problem with you. You left me. You forgot about me. See, when you're passionate about your love relationship with Jesus, you want to talk about him with other people. Why? Because Jesus is your favorite conversation. And if your conversation is never about Jesus anymore, maybe he's not your favorite conversation anymore. You know, it says in Zechariah 1:3, God speaking, he says, return to me, declares the Lord of hosts, that I may return to you. See, the Lord never goes anywhere. We're the ones that drift away from him. So again, was there a time you were more passionate? Rend your heart. Open your heart. Get back to where you used to be. See, some believers have said, well, the Christian life, you know, Pastor, I got to be honest, is a little boring. Yet, for those who walk in obedience to the Lord, the Christian life is far from boring. Have you ever thought that it might be you that's boring the Christian life because of your lack of desire to fully serve the Lord? I mean, it's like maybe it's you that's boring the Christian life because you just simply don't do anything. You become anemic in your faith. Listen, who God calls the wise man. Listen to who God calls the wise man or the wise woman. Proverbs 11:30 says, the fruit of the righteous is a tree of life, and he or she who is wise, they win souls. See, one of my life verses is in Malachi chapter 2, verse 6, and it says, true instruction was in his mouth or her mouth, and unrighteousness is not found on their lips. They walked with me in peace and rightness, and what was the fruit of their life? And many were turned back from iniquity. See, when you're walking with the Lord and you're passionately in love with Jesus and, you know, he's just blessing your life and you just get up in the morning like, oh, Lord, I'm so thankful for you, man. You died for my sin. Like, I woke up today. You know, some people go into work on Monday mornings and they're like, ah, well, my weekend was great until Monday. Now I got to go back to work. Maybe you go into work on Monday. Man, praise the Lord. This is the day the Lord has made. You know, it's like, I'm glad I woke up today. Hey, it's better to be seen than viewed. You know, it's like, I'm just so glad that I'm alive. I can be a voice piece of God today. See, it's like, if the Christian life has become boring, it's because we have bored the Christian life. Yes, you know, with a world that's in crisis, it's like, people need to hear a message that can change their life. And that's all we're called to share. Can you lead people to the same place that you found life? Yes, some will hear the message and they'll walk away, for sure. Some will hear and like, that's nice, and they'll walk away. But others, they will embrace it. And it'll change their life forever, like it changed yours, like it changed mine. That's why E.M. Bounds, he said this quote, we need holy men and women to stand before dying men and women and proclaim the salvation of God to them. Remember, that's our job. Yes, we who have found hope and peace in God, we are called to bring that same hope and peace to those that have no hope and peace. It's something that is just something that's fundamentally wrong is if we don't share this message that we have found refuge in ourselves. What's wrong with this picture? How tragic it would be if one day, while standing in God's presence, because every single one of us who know Jesus, we will be in heaven one day. But can you imagine looking around? Some people say, well, it's going to be a little boring in heaven. We're going to sit on the cloud and just sing, you know, kumbaya.
15: Where did you get that distorted view of heaven? Man, the Apostle Paul got a glimpse into heaven. He says, there's not even human words to say how awesome it is. I mean, the streets are paved with gold. The walls are jasper and pearl. It's like there's these heavenly beings, you know, that are flying around the throne of God crying out, holy, holy, holy, with millions of angels are there. And you're thinking like somehow heaven's going to be boring, but how tragic it would be if we stood in the presence of God. And we're looking at just like, oh my goodness, this is like 10 billion times better than I ever thought heaven was going to be. And then you realize, I never shared this hope with anybody else. I never shared

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3: Just in heaven is what you did for him. It's being a servant. It's doing the will of God. It's doing the things that he's asked you to do. It's sharing your faith. That's what will bring reward in heaven. Everything else, it stays here. My Harley, sorry, it stays. You know, my shoe collection, it stays in the closet. Okay? Nothing goes to heaven but what you do for the Lord. So, what would you have in heaven waiting for you if today was your last day? Just saying. Listen, this is Pastor Steve Wilburn, Core Church, Los Angeles. And I just want to let you know that sometimes we can be in a place, in a funk in our life. And I just want to encourage you to come to Core Church LA. If you're within an hour, why don't you get in the car and drive? You know, we're on the intersection of the 10 freeway that cuts through the center of LA. We're on the west side of LA on La Cienega, the busiest north and south street of all of LA. How crazy is that, that God let us have a church on the intersection of the 10 freeway that cuts through the center of LA on the busiest north and south street? We're like 200 feet north of the 10 freeway on La Cienega. 90,000 cars a day go by in front of our church. It's just crazy. It's insane. But anyway, I encourage you to come. Now, some people say, I never go to LA. I hate LA. Well, I understand that. I live in LA, so I get it. But on Sunday, there's not near the traffic, especially if you come earlier. You know, our girl here that, you know, records this, you know her. She is Cheyenne, but she lives in Whittier. She's not that close. And I'm, you know, but her and her family, they're there. Her husband was at, you know, Bible study last night. I mean, you know, it's like they're always at church. So I just encourage you to come. Look, if you come and you sit in church and you hate it, don't come back. But what if you don't hate it? And what if God really ministered to you? Well, we have three services on Sunday morning, 8:30, 10:30, and 12:30. And if you're watching on your phone or whatever, you know, and you live someplace else, or people watching on YouTube and all of that, you know, that's great. At least download our free app. Because you go to the app store, it doesn't cost anything. There are hundreds of video messages on there, all kinds of messages to encourage. And I just love this about the app. You can be listening to a message. Oh, man, my friend, you know, over in, you know, Oklahoma, or my friend up in New Jersey, or my friend over in Michigan, man, that would really minister to them. You can just hit one button. It just says right here, forward. You can just forward that message. It goes right to their phone, right to the text message. And then, you know, you just text it to them. And now they can listen to the same message you listen to. Anyway, it's just a cool thing. But anyway, getting back to our message here, we're all called to share this life-changing message of the cross with the world that is just falling away around us. And it brings up this other thought here, be ready to move. You know, for we must grasp our true calling as believers because we are bearers of the light of Jesus. Now, as you know, we're not the light. Jesus said he's the light of the world, but we're just to shine his light out of our life. So when people look into our eyes, they don't see us anymore. They see Jesus in us. Now, listen to what God said would happen in Joel 2:25 if we start being that person that God wants us to be. Now, you're not going to believe this, but listen to it. He says in Joel 2:25, he says, then I will make up for you. Who's the you? It's the true believer that obeys the Lord. He says, I'll make up for you the years that the swarming locust has eaten in your life. The creeping locust, the stripping locust, and the gnawing locust. I mean, do you realize what kind of a promise this is? God is saying, I'm going to make up for you all the years that the locusts have devoured, destroyed, and licked up in your life. All that has been eaten in our own lives because of our own sin. He goes, I will make up all of those things for you. God says, I'm going to make it up all the years. And only God can do that. Only God can step into our lives with all the mistakes that we've made, all the mess ups, and make all things new. Now, the Apostle Paul realized this when he was speaking of his own failures in Philippians 3:13. He says, you know, this one thing I do, forgetting what lies behind. I'm going to reach forward to what lies ahead. I'm going to press towards the goal for the prize of the upward call of God in Christ Jesus. Yes, no matter what we've done or not done,

0: done. Our lives can start fresh. We can have a new beginning filled with God's purpose and plan, empowered by His own Holy Spirit. What a great opportunity that God has given to you and to me. We live in the most strategic time of all of human history. I believe that this is the end times. You know, that's why time is of the essence. For the time in which we live is getting darker and darker. Don't you see it? Yet God desires to raise up an army of light in the midst of the darkness to spread the good news of salvation. This is why it's critical to make the most of our time. For God has not called us to serve Him in the power of our own weakness, but rather Jesus said that my power is going to be made perfect in your weakness. Yes, we can all be used by God to impact the lives of those around us. Now, God spoke about our generation in Joel chapter 2, verse 28. Let me read it to you. He says, "And it will come about after this, that I will pour out my spirit on all mankind, and your sons and your daughters will prophesy." Now, that word prophesy just means they will teach the truth of God's word with no compromise. "And your old men will dream dreams, and your young men will see visions. And even in the male, your male and female servants, I will pour out my spirit in those days." And He has done that. He says in 1 Corinthians 3:16, He says, "Do you not know that you're the temple of God? God, and the Spirit of God dwells in you." The Spirit of God is in you. So when you say, "Well, Pastor, you're a jabberjaws, that's why God uses you." No, no, no, no, no, no. He says, "My power is going to be made perfect in your weakness." So if you're weak, if you could say, "Well, I'm kind of weak, and I'm not that bold, and you know, I don't really know what to say." Okay, God says, "My power will come alive in you. I just need you to open your mouth. I need you to move forward." So you have no excuse. You start opening your mouth and you start sharing, and God will be with you. Now, some of you might think, "Well, you know, I feel like this bishop that was in England." Let me tell you how the bishop in England, this is what he thought. He said, quote, "You know, wherever the Apostle Paul went, there was either a riot or a revival. But wherever I go, well, they just serve tea." Maybe you think the same way. You know, wherever I go, nothing really happens, is what he's saying. Well, that's because we're not opening our mouth and being obedient to be who God has called us to be. Know this. God wants and desires to use you no matter what your personality is like. And if we're willing to be used by God, we have the great privilege, every single one of us, not just me, every single one of us, the great privilege and opportunity to point people to the only solid rock, the one that will never falter or slip. We can have a hand in people who, just like us, can come to know Jesus personally. He said this in Joel 2:32. He says, "And it will come about that whoever calls upon the name of the Lord will be delivered." Let me say this about yesterday. Yesterday is over. You can't change anything with yesterday. It's done. Your failures, whatever, I didn't tell you something when I should have. It's over. You can't change yesterday. But we can change right now at this moment. We can have a change of heart. God can use us to reach others around us. You know, we have so many things that are around. You should be inviting people to church. You should be encouraging people to listen to the Word of God. You should be opening your mouth somehow, some way. Write a verse down. Could you imagine if you went into work, you know, today or tomorrow, or whatever, and you just said, you know, when someone was kind of bummed out, and you say, "Well, you know, it says in Psalm 46:10, cease striving and know that I am God." You know, there's anxious people all around us. Cease striving and know that I am God. Maybe you need to hear that right now. Cease striving and know that He is God. Yes, reaching out to others is going to cost us. It'll cost us time and energy. But let's not forget, when we do, the lives we reach those lives for all eternity. We all play a role in people coming to know Jesus as we nudge them closer and closer to the Lord by sharing with them the gospel, by encouraging them with a word from God's word. You might just take a post-it pad. "Hey, I was thinking about you this morning. I wrote this verse down. Put it on their workstation." You know, it's like, it just, as inviting them to church. We all play a role. It's investing in those around us. God never asked us to lead people to Christ. He just said, will you share my message? Just talk about me. And if they come to Christ, well, praise God for that. You know, he just wants us to be a voice to those around us as we pray for their hearts, to hear the love of God's grace and mercy inside of them. Yes, there's chaos all around us. Remember, this isn't about us. It's about being obedient to the Lord. It's about others finding the sweet salvation that we have found. And that salvation lasts forever. And we'll stand in the presence of God one day. And that is a long time. Yes, think about the eternal value of a soul. What is a soul worth? What is a person around you worth? It's, well, in God's eyes, it was worth him leaving heaven, being born into humanity, growing up and dying on a cross, being brutally beaten so badly that you couldn't even tell he was a man. That's how much God loves us. He gave everything. The creator of the universe came down to live as a man, to die for his own creation. That's how much he loves the people that are in your sphere of life, your coworkers, your friends, your enemies, your neighbors, your family members. That's how much God loves them. But I wonder if there's anyone listening right now that you might say, well, you know, Pastor, I've just, you know, my life's a mess right now. I'm living in sin. I've got these couple issues in my life, and I can't even think about reaching out to other people. My life's a mess. Well, let's start then right there. And if there's some that are listening right now and you've drifted away from God or you don't even know the Lord, it's time to get right with him. You know, wouldn't you want your sin forgiven? Like if I could just say, start fresh today, wouldn't you like to just start fresh, your sin forgiven, like a brand new slate, just a reboot here? Well, if that's you, then do it. But you have to be serious. You have to say, God, I am sorry for my sin. You have to be willing to turn from your sin. Are you willing to do that? If you are, God will meet you right where you're at, and he'll help you. If that's you, pray this now. Believe it. God will hear you. Pray this. Lord Jesus, forgive me of my sin. I believe you died for me, that you were buried, that you rose again. But God, I need you to help me. I've slipped away. Help me to walk with you. Be my Lord. Be my God, be my Savior, and be my friend. And fill me, refresh me with your Holy Spirit. In Jesus' name, amen. 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It's got a New Believer's Bible, talks about how to put one foot in front of the other, some notes we put together, and I'll send them to you for free. 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
2: 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It's so important each and every day, I think, to just get a reminder of what God's Word says about us as followers of Jesus Christ as our Lord and Savior. Read the parable of Jesus as the Good Shepherd. It's in John chapter 10. And I was reading it recently, and it was just sharing how we are his sheep, the ones who follow his voice and know him as our Savior, the one who lays down his life for us. Jesus says in verse 28 of John 10, I give them eternal life, and they shall never perish. No one will snatch them out of my hand. So if you have asked Jesus Christ to be Lord of your life, said just, Jesus, oh, I'm a sinner in need of a Savior. I turn from my sin and turn to follow you. Be my Savior and my friend. and you believe that Jesus is the Son of God, the Messiah, who died on the cross and rose again and now sits at the right hand of God intervening on your behalf, whew, you are a child of God. And guess what? No one can snatch you out of His hand. Isn't that a reason to celebrate? Amen. Today and every day. Amen.
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10: In 1517, Martin Luther nailed the 95 Theses on the door of the Wittenberg Cathedral, thus starting the Protestant Reformation. In the spirit of that historic event, we now present Branch of Hope Radio with Pastor Paul Vigiano from the Branch of Hope Church in Torrance, California.
11: We are in Luke chapter 7. We're going to be looking at verses 17 through 23 this morning. Luke 7. 17 through 23, hear now the word of God. And this report about him went throughout all Judea and all the surrounding region. Then the disciples of John reported to him concerning all these things. And John, calling two of his disciples to him, sent them to Jesus, saying, "Are you the coming one, or do we look for another?" When the men had come to him, they said, John the Baptist has sent us to you, saying, are you the coming one, or do we look for another? And that very hour he cured many of infirmities, afflictions, and evil spirits, and to the blind he gave sight. Jesus answered and said to them, go and tell John the things you have seen and heard, that the blind see, the lame walk, the lepers are cleansed, the deaf hear, the dead are raised, the poor have the gospel preached to them, and blessed is he who is not offended because of me. Thus far the reading of God's word. Let's pray. Father in heaven, we do pray that as we consider this difficulty that John the Baptist seemed to be having, that we would understand why you've placed this in Holy Scripture, that your Holy Spirit would reveal to us deep and glorious truths about you, about who you are, about how we should respond to such things. We do pray that there would be very much in our minds and hearts a how then should we live time as we read your word. So we do pray that you would bless us and give us a keen understanding of it. We pray in Jesus' name. Amen. I received a phone call from an elderly gentleman who was wrestling through a difficult period in his life, a sort of a dark night of the soul, kind of crisis of faith. He had recently lost his wife and had been given the news himself that he had a severe and fatal illness. I didn't know him, and I have no idea how he got my number or why he called me, but we had this conversation. But these things that I'm telling you, this isn't why he called me. He recognized that, you know, dealing with death is one of the inevitabilities in life. It wasn't like he was shocked at this. He called because his church had assured him that his wife would be healed. And yet she died. And now his church was telling him that he would be healed. Sadly, and I'm sure many of you know this, for some churches, some ministries, the fault for the healing not taken place is placed squarely on the shoulders of the person who's not healed. You're not healed because there's something wrong with you. I've heard it put this way. You've not put yourself in a receiving posture with God. You need to put yourself in a receiving posture with God. And because you have some fault in your life, some sin in your life, or maybe you're not ministering enough, or in some cases, and I remember when I was working with the retirement home, this would come up a lot with the widows. They would receive correspondence in the mail from ministries promising them certain things if they would support them financially. So you're not being healed because you're not financially supporting the ministry that is promising to heal you. If you give us $10, you'll get the tenfold blessing. And if you give us $100, you'll get the hundredfold blessing. Wouldn't you prefer the hundredfold blessing? I have to say, pernicious is the word that comes to mind. They are targeting the most vulnerable people imaginable. This poor man, this poor soul, he was not alone when it came to this kind of ecclesiastical ambush. And I do pray, everybody in this room, whether you're a member of this church or whether you're visiting or whether you're hearing this on the radio or whoever you get access to this information, that you would have the acumen, that you would have the wisdom to not emotionally, intellectually, or theologically fall prey to such an insidious presentation of the things of God. I do pray that none of you would ever feel the kind of guilt manipulation that this man was feeling. In our conversation, after briefly addressing the type of people that he and his wife were, because I was thinking, well, maybe, you know, you've lived a self-destructive life. You know, if you're a chronic thief and liar, you shouldn't think it's surprising if people don't believe you or trust you with their goods. But there was nothing like that. So after I talked to him for a bit, I wanted to assure him that the death of his wife and his own illness were not tied to some spiritual or moral shortcoming on their part. It was here that the conversation kind of took a funny turn. His question, his query, turned to the purpose of religion, the purpose of his own Christian faith. Now, he started kind of going, well, wait a minute. If it's not about healing, what is it about, my Christianity? What is the utilitarian benefit of the Christian faith? Why is Christianity useful? Is kind of where he went in the conversation. Now, I don't want to be misunderstood here. I do believe that there are many utilitarian benefits to the Christian faith and living out that faith faithfully. I think there's a connection between the way you live and what happens in your life at some level. I think we should expect a faithful people to experience strong marriages, joyful families, productive cultures, productive nations, peace of mind, peace in relationships, relief for those in need. These are all benefits of the Christian faith. Truly, and I wholeheartedly believe this, that a nation, any nation who bows the knee to Christ will find that the wisdom of Christ is unmatched in terms of how they should be governed. Not to mention God's unfathomable love and favor to those who love him. I think Psalm 33:12 applies to any nation. Blessed is the nation whose God is the Lord. So I do believe that. I do believe there are some benefit in our lives and in our culture to the Christian faith. But the transforming of the world, even the transforming of your life, the transforming of my life, you have to understand, can be a difficult and messy affair. God is performing surgery on you. And I don't know if you've ever watched surgery on the internet, but some surgeries look violent and destructive. They're in there with like hammers and saws, and you're like going, what is he doing? It looks more destructive than helpful. It is only the master physician who really knows what he's doing. But having said that, I think it must be understood that these benefits, these blessings, this transformed world, and even your transformed life, these things are not the heart of the Christian faith. They are the fruit of the Christian faith. We don't want to turn that upside down. I saw it in my conversation with this man to present the heart of the Christian faith. He's like, well, what's it all about? If it's not about healing, what's it all about? This is something I think Jesus highlights in the passage we read this morning, the heart of the Christian faith, when he said, the poor have the gospel preached to them. And that seems to be the heart. It's where all the, you know, the lights start to focus on Christ and on the good news of Christ, the gospel being preached. So, I'm trying to explain to this man, how is Christianity utilitarian? How is it useful? Simply put, we live in a broken world a world assaulted by the sin of Adam and by our sin as well. And with that sin come the sorrows of this life, including death. The heart of the Christian faith is that God, in his incomparable love and grace and mercy, chose not to leave us at the mercy of sin and death. Paul puts it this way in Ephesians 2, 4 and 5, but God, who is rich in mercy because of his great love with which he loved us, even when we were dead in trespasses, made us alive together with Christ. By grace, you've been saved. Theologians call this, you know, Christmas, when the Son of God became flesh. They'll call this the magnificent condescension, that God would just bow down and become one of us. Such a magnificent condescension on God's part inspired David to write this. What is man that you are mindful of him? I don't know if we think that way, that God has, I don't know if you've ever been in a situation where there was somebody like, you know, you were starstruck with, or that was famous, and they walked by you and kind of looked at you and kind of was like, hey, I know you. And you're like, how do you know me? You know, it's kind of, well, multiply that by a trillion, right? And that's God taking a look, going, I know you. We don't think that way. We feel so entitled when it comes to God. We're like children who go, well, I didn't ask to be born. You know, and they get all rebellious against their parents. And we feel that way sometimes with God. Well, I didn't ask for you to make me. No. So anyway, I'm trying to convey this basic message of the gospel to my new friend, that the Christian faith does not always promise healing. It does not always promise ease, but it does promise the eternal riches of heaven. Blessed be the God and Father of our Lord Jesus Christ, who has blessed us with every spiritual blessing in the heavenly places in Christ. Now, I recall in this conversation, maybe I was being a little faithless at this point, thinking, I'm kind of sharing pretty basic stuff. Maybe he's going to be insulted that I'm talking to him like a child. Like, maybe he feels like I'm talking down to him. You know, I'm basically saying, you know, the heart of the Christian faith is Jesus loves me, this I know, for the Bible tells me so. Like, he's like, you know, he's thinking, look at, I called you as a pastor and you're teaching me like I'm in kindergarten. But I say this next part of the conversation, because I didn't write this all down. I'm going from memory on this. But the next part of the conversation I remember vividly, because this is where I was kind of shocked. He said he'd been going to church his whole life and he had never once heard this. We talked a little bit longer. We prayed. We ended the conversation. Now, I open with this, because this, I think, is a very sad example of unrealized and flawed expectations. He'd been going to church his whole life, and this was his expectation. His expectation was some type of supernatural healing. And when it didn't happen, he was like, why am I even going to church? I hope you realize that unrealized expectations are the bane of untold relationships. I hope you get that. We all get that kind of under the brim here. When will my husband be who he should be? When will my wife be who she should be? When will my children be who they should be? And when the kids get old enough to critique, they'll start asking, why didn't my parents raise me better? A super depressing song came out in the 60s entitled, Is That All There Is? By Peggy Lee. In the song, what she does is she recounts the major events in her life. You know, she sings about her home. She sings about going to the circus for the first time. Sings about falling in love. And in the song, the refrain is that all there is? It was a song about her general disappointment in life. And then in the song, there's a line where she goes, if that's the way she feels about it, why doesn't she just end it all? And her answer was that she's not ready for that final disappointment. I told you it's a depressing song. But it was a top 40. It was a hit. Because people identified with it. I identified with it. I remember going to the circus and kind of being like, whatever. It resonated. Now, let me just say this. After I wrote that, and I was feeling depressed myself, sometimes you just want to have a brighter outlook on life. You know what I mean? Get up and find something to smile about and laugh at. And I feel that way sometimes in church. You know, there's a mood, right? You don't want the mood in church to be crazy. Like you don't want it to be the circus or an attempt to be the circus, but you also don't want it to be like morose. You're like everybody, like the, you know, you want to bring some sunshine in the room, but not the whole sun. So sometimes you need to just kind of have a little bit brighter outlook. But other times we need to adjust our expectations. Now notice that I didn't say there, lower our expectations. And friends, if there's any relationship in our lives that needs continual adjustment in terms of expectation, it's our relationship with God. What are you expecting from God? And could you sing with Peggy Lee, is that all there is? I don't think we should lower the bar when it comes to our expectations. What we need to know is that our miscalculations in terms of our expectations with God are making them much lower than they ought to be. This man, the sweet man, had really low expectations. He had gone to church his whole life, and the expectation of eternal bliss was something that was almost either, well, he had never heard it. This idea that I'm going to have peace with God forever had escaped that ministry. Now, I think if we can adjust our expectations, we'll come to realize that what God is actually doing, what he's actually providing, is much greater than what we even want. We're like children, you know, a child who's getting upset because mom and dad said they would give them a ride, and now they can't give them a ride, and we're stomping our feet only to walk outside and see that they put a new car in the driveway as a gift. I mention all of this because I think when I studied this passage, I think that this may have folded in to what was happening with John the Baptist. And now, in this report, we read what had happened. The report, if you remember last week, Jesus had just raised the widow's son from the dead in the city called Nain. And this report about him went throughout all Judea and the surrounding region. I mean, how could it not? Then the disciples of John reported to him concerning all these things. And John, this is John the Baptist, calling two of his disciples to him, sent them to Jesus, saying, are you the coming one, or do we look for another? when the men had come to him, that is to Jesus, they said, John the Baptist has sent us to you saying, are you the coming one, or do we look for another? Is there somebody else? In case you don't realize this, and what I'm going to say right now, most of you know, John the Baptist. Luke wrote a lot about John the Baptist in his gospel. We spent a lot of time talking about John the Baptist. But John had leapt in his mother's womb in some sort of prenatal interaction with Jesus when Mary came by. Remember that? He, filled with the Spirit, leaps in the womb. John the Baptist had proclaimed when he saw Jesus, behold, the Lamb of God who takes away the sins of the world. When Jesus came to be baptized by John the Baptist balked, right? He said, no, I shouldn't baptize you. You should baptize me. John was not unclear that he was unworthy to tie Jesus' shoes. And then, at the risk of great peril, John was not afraid to preach that with the coming of Christ, the axe is at the root of the tree. The winnowing fork is in his hand. The wrath is about to come. Saying that to people who would want John dead for saying it. Yet here, it seems like he's wondering, have I miscalculated? You know, all of a sudden, this gets very confusing. One of the boldest people in the gospel is now kind of going, have I made a mistake?
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9: 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So 818-662-3737. My David James KKLA Facebook page at David James KKLA on Twitter. In fact, Kathy dropping off her sister, and Kathy's going to go back because they're going to serve at the Second Harvest Food Bank today. You guys said, you know what? We want to serve. That's what you're saying. You're saying, you know what? Lord, I'm not going to fear anymore. I'm going to serve you. Is that what's happening here, Kathy? You and your sister Dolores?
13: Average people that are just hard time.
9: Are you a Second Harvest right now?
13: Well, I just dropped her off and I'm making an errand and I'm going to go back and pick her up because there's so many people there. They have to kind of do them as they come, you know, process them.
9: That is so good. What a great idea. Thank you. Thank you. Thank you.
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21: 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Psalm 119 verse 105 says, "Your word is a lamp for my feet, a light on my path." This is Homestead Radio, featuring the verse-by-verse teachings of Pastor Tyler Short, Calvary Homestead in La Mirada and Buena Park. Tyler goes verse-by-verse through the Bible in a way that helps us understand how to simply apply God's instructions to our everyday lives, helping us grow and live by the leading of the Holy Spirit in our everyday lives. We invite you to open your Bible with us and allow the Lord to give you an understanding mind and a heart to do God's will. Here's Pastor Tyler.
22: You guys can open your Bibles to Colossians chapter 3 with me. Colossians chapter 3. We're going through Colossians as a church, and we got through, what was it, verse 21. So we'll pick it up. We're going to also dip into chapter 4. And I've had the last two studies, the titles have seemed to follow one another, and today will be the same. We're getting into the very, just the practical expression that the Christian is to have when it comes to everything that we understand we have in Christ Jesus. So if I know I have everything in Christ, which was laid as the foundation for me, and Paul, the apostle who wrote this letter, is very clear on that in the first two chapters, making sure that the Christian's faith is established in Christ and Christ alone. Now, in that, this response practically expresses itself in the way that I live my life. And so we're getting a lot of that just practical Christian living. And the first title that I had starting in chapter 3 was the Christian's wardrobe and how we dress differently. We've died to self and we've put on Christ, but more importantly, we also in Christ put on new clothing. I don't dress the same. I don't act the same. There's a spiritual metaphor that Paul gives us. It's a clothing term. I'm getting dressed for the Lord, and I'm dressing in a way that reveals the Lord in the world around me by character, by virtue, by different things that we've gone through. That was the first part that we looked at, the Christian's wardrobe. On Wednesday night, we looked at the Christian family or the Christian home. It's supposed to look different. It's supposed to smell different, act different. The marriage, the relationship between husband and wife, the family dynamic and kids obeying their parents. And we got into that on Wednesday. Oh man, did we get into it. If you were here on Wednesday, you know I was not pulling any punches. For some reason, the Holy Spirit was just stirring me. You go at it. I was like, all right, here we go. Afterwards, I told Justine, my wife, I'm like, was that crazy or what? She goes, it was awesome. I'm like, well, I didn't feel awesome. I felt like I was just like pounding, but I think it was what the Holy Spirit had for us. If you weren't here on Wednesday night, I encourage you, listen to the pounding. No, I'm just kidding. But it was just really getting into the heart of it, truly, of the family, the husband, the wife, the way that we to operate. I got very practical, down to earth, and just shared a lot of things, even from my heart. And I believe the Lord used it. So we talked about the home, the Christian home. Now today, we're going to talk about the Christian's witness. So we go in that kind of the Christian's wardrobe, the Christian's home, now the Christian's witness. And this is where I want to practically break down in the verses in front of us, and we'll go into chapter 4 as well, of really now how we should be mindful of the way we function in the world at the level where Paul will address, like, you need to be proactive in being a witness in the world around you, both family, friend, enemy alike. And you go into the world with this kind of idea, or rather understanding, that Christ has sent us, called us, commissioned us, and we want to be that good witness. Now, the context is very important from not only what I just broke down in loose summary, but the verse that is remaining to be a kind of bedrock to much of the application we've been looking at is in verse 16. So we should read that again in Colossians 3, verse 16. It says, "Let the word of Christ dwell in you richly, in all wisdom, teaching and admonishing one another in psalms and hymns and spiritual songs. Sing with grace in your hearts to the Lord." Not so much going to rehash the verse and get into the even practical of the singing part, but that first part, the initial part of those of verse 16, is now this is what comes out of the life of the Christian who's allowing the word of God to dwell in them richly. It brings wisdom, it brings insight, it brings all the things we've been discussing, even how to function in the home and now how to be a witness. See, without the word as the bedrock, we are just man trying to make a difference in a world, and we are completely incapable of making a difference spiritually without the word of truth. The word is the word of life. The word of God is not only what shapes our lives, but empowers us to be effective witnesses in the world. And so that still remains the backdrop of everything that we're going to get into even here this morning, is that the word of God should be formulating in me a Christian witness. I don't just go out and try and perform Christ. I don't go out and try and be a better person. I don't go out in the world and try and, you know, put something of value that I think the world needs. I want the word of God to be that which motivates and also brings me even the right context into every situation. The word of God is alive. It's not just knowledge on a page. Well, I better memorize some more verses. Memorize scripture, sure. But there's something of the word that is alive, and as the Spirit brings it to remembrance, you will be an effective witness with power and authority. You'll know what to say in what situations. You'll know this is a time for me to be quiet, and this is a time for me to speak. You'll know what to say and when you should say it. The word of God has to be something that you and me are dwelling in richly, and it will bring all wisdom. So if you're wanting to be an effective witness, oh, I love evangelism, oh, I want to be better witness at work, oh, I want to be, you know, better witness with my friends, I want to be more bold, but you don't have a steady diet, you're not dwelling and living in this book, you're going to find it not only that you're ill-prepared, but you're going to have little effect in the world around you. So the Word of God is what sets us up to be bold Christian witness in the world around us. Now, we get into this stanza of verses, you know, and in the context, I'll break it down for you. Verse 22, Paul is still talking about actually the home, but in our culture, in our society, it doesn't directly translate, and I'll explain. But let's talk in verse 22. After fathers, right, he was in 21, it was wives, husbands, children, fathers, verse 22, bondservants, literally slaves, which was culturally relevant for the audience Paul is speaking to in Colossae, bondservants, obey in all things your masters according to the flesh, not with eye service as men pleasers, but in sincerity of heart, fearing God. And whatever you do, do it heartily, as to the Lord and not to men. So bondservants, it's a Greco-Roman world here, and this is something that was very relevant to their day. In fact, another book of the Bible in the New Testament, Philemon or Philemon, depending on how you want to pronounce that one, is written to a man in this area who had a slave. His name is Onesimus. Paul references him. Onesimus has come to Rome where Paul's at in prison. He gets saved. He's a runaway slave. He's a runaway bondservant. And now he's afraid to go back because he knows I'm actually supposed to be, you know, subservient to the master as a slave. He was part of that role that he had, a part of his job was to still come under this master, but he's a runaway slave. But now he gets saved. He goes, how do I honor the Lord? I want to go back and bless my master and serve him. And so Paul writes to Philemon in that letter. He goes, hey, just so you know, I'm sending Onesimus back. And he wants to come, and you need to embrace him, a loose summary of the letter. You need to embrace him as part of the body of Christ. He could still serve you in the role that he's been given as your bondservant, but don't, you know, treat him in a way that would cause him to be ultimately, he was deserving of punishable by death. A runaway slave was deserving of death. So Paul writes a letter, hey, things have changed. He could still function in his role as a bond slave, but you embrace him as part of the family of God as he wants to come and serve you as he serves the Lord. He's coming into that role that he knows he's been given by God to come as even a bond servant. So that's some of the context here. So Paul's writing to really the home dynamic, because culturally there was bond slaves, and he's also making a statement. He's not, you know, permitting slavery or anything like that. He's just writing in to what was actually happening in the culture and really making a statement. The statement is here that even as a bondslave, because let's say you are a bondslave living in the day, you get saved, the law is not going to change all of a sudden just because you became a Christian. So what do you do? Do you break the law, or are you still in living in the days that you're living? Like the same way laws don't just change to adapt to your and my wants and desires. If there's things that are conflicting on causing us to sin, we stand against. But if they're just things that we don't like and it's not ideal and it's not as comfortable, or whatever the case is, God has called us to come under whatever those authorities are and do it as unto the Lord. And so he's telling these bondservants, look, you get saved. Well, what do I do now? I got saved. What am I supposed to do? Paul writes this, you still have a role. And the way that you now serve is not master in terms of you're a bondservant to this master. You're serving the master. You're coming in a subservient way because of the role that you have currently. This is what these guys had in the culture. And he goes, and you do it as unto the Lord. You don't do it as eye service. You're not, you know, what is eye service? Basically, when you perform when the boss is around. This is something that he's saying is coming forth from the life of the believer. Everything that you're doing as unto the Lord. So guess what? Boss is always around. God is always watching. He sees when you cheat on your taxes. He sees when you cheat on your time stamp. He sees how really productive you are when the person in charge is looking and watching your work. Oh, you know, boss is coming in today. You better make sure. Like, the Lord sees it all the time. And he calls the believer. Remember, this is the Christian witness now I want to address here. Like, you represent me, is what God's word is commanding.

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3: And your master according to spiritual things. But what your life is in the flesh and that role that you've been given in the culture, the bondservant, you submit to that master. But what if the master asks me to do something that's against my spiritual beliefs? Don't. He's talking about in the flesh. This is the body I've been given. This is the life I've been given. This is the job that I have as a bondservant, and I'm going to serve. I'm going to offer my life in the flesh as whatever I can in this situation. He's not calling us to, you know, all of a sudden submit in some weird way of spiritual things, like whatever, I'm just a bondservant, and whatever he says, even if it's again, no. He goes, no, in the flesh, though, you bring this. In the spirit, you're submitting to the Lord. But in the flesh, you come and you surrender to that master, he tells the bondservant. Not with eye service, again, not a fake, not only when he's around, but as, not as just men pleasers, but in sincerity of heart. How about that? That's a word for all of us, is it not? That whatever we're doing under whatever authority in the workplace, especially as this applies, I want to do it with this mindset, sincerity of heart. Why? Because the boss is worth my best effort? No, because I fear God. That's what it says, in sincerity of heart, fearing God. It brings a pressure, and a good kind of pressure, upon the life of the believer that goes like, I want to be sincere, which means, what does sincerity mean? I'm going to put effort in. I'm going to be putting my best foot forward. I'm going to be trying my hardest, working my best. I'm not doing eye service. I'm not being a man pleaser. I am doing this for the Lord, whom I fear. For the fear of the Lord is the beginning of all wisdom. So there's the employee of the month is a person that should be a Christian because they have a fear and reverence of God, and it produces in them a work ethic of excellence because you're doing it sincerely. It's not fake, but it's something from your heart unto the Lord because you've recognized him as King, Savior. So he says in the next verse, whatever you do, do it heartily as to the Lord and not to men. He hasn't changed categories. This still falls under the category of the bondservant, which again, best applied to us is employee. It's like, well, I did my job, kind of the mentality. This is my job at the work. I did this, I'll do it really good. I'm the guy in charge of whatever. I can't think of an example, but you know, you all have your role, right? At your job, workplace. Okay, this is my job, I did my job. I don't know what's going on over there. I could help, but that's not my business. I do my job. And you become this kind of like, well, I'm doing really good in my arena. I feel like Paul's dipping into that a little bit. Like, it's not about just checking off the, you know, dotting your I's and crossing your T's. It's about going above and beyond. Did not Christ go above and beyond? Did Christ say, like, well, you know, I did my best. I healed a bunch of people. I fed the multitudes. But, you know, they're just not getting it. So, I mean, I don't know. What else do you want me to do? Like, or did he go above and beyond? And that's what Paul is saying in the Christian. Your witness is going to be seen by the above and beyond. Anybody can do good work. Even non-Christians are capable of even having good work ethic. So what do I bring? What does the Christian bring into this environment as a witness? Living in a crazy world around us, I go above and beyond whatever I do. That's not even my area, but you want me, what do you want me, you want me to take care of that? I'm going to do the very best I can. That's what ultimately shows to be impressive in the workplace, is that this is not even her role. This is not even her expertise. This is not even where he is supposed to be. And yet I asked him, the boss would say, or whoever, right? And they're doing it with the full passion and full heart. That is something of a witness that you may have. Whatever you do, do it heartily. Go for it. Go bananas. Go all in on anything that God puts in

0: front of you to do. Go and forth and do it with excellence. Why? Because it's for the Lord. That's what it says. As to the Lord, not to men. But they don't deserve it. I don't like my company. And then my boss has always been me. I don't know. That co-worker who asked for my help doesn't deserve my help. You're not doing it for them. You're not doing it even for a good boss. You're doing it for the Lord. And so that changes the whole perspective, does it not? It changes everything now. Well, if I'm doing it for the Lord, then I should be offering the very best that I can bring and offer. And that's what Paul is saying. Whatever you do, do it as unto the Lord. It's not for man, but they don't deserve. I just said, Paul says, but it's not for them. They don't deserve. But does the Lord deserve excellence and a heartfelt work done with passion and zeal? Yes, he does. And so the work that you bring is unto the Lord, knowing that from the Lord, verse 24, you will receive the reward of the inheritance, for you serve the Lord Christ. It's not for nothing. Sometimes we think, well, I guess it's just the Christian service. It's the Christian witness. I gotta be the doormat. Paul continues to remind us, look, one, it's a response to the one who has given everything, but two, he's also promised reward. For those that follow his word, for those that put on the Christian wardrobe, for those that run the Christian household the way that the scripture and function in this way, those that are the Christian witness and do heartily in the word. I mean, this is just some of the examples we're looking at recently, right? God's going to reward you. You're going to experience, I think, blessing in this life. I haven't found someone that is a hardworking person who puts their heart into things, strives to be excellent in everything that they do, not find a job. That person always has a job. In fact, those people seem to be few and hard to find. And yet, that's what the church, Paul is saying. You guys should be that in the world around you. The best employees in the La Mirada and surrounding community go to Calvary Homestead. Can we have that as a testimony, right? There are, just to make it even more simple, are Christians. Know Jesus. That should be something that the world around us begins to see. And they see that, and that alone is a reward. And you'll find plenty, ample opportunities to make a living. People that say, I can't find a job, and no one wants to hire me. And I'm not saying that there not sometimes are weird situations, it doesn't work out, but can we look to Scripture and be like, well, have you been a good employee? What does your resume look like? What's your attitude look like when things don't go your way? Do you blow up at work? Are you the person that's hard to get along with? Are you the person that causes drama? Are you the person that is always, you know, having to be brought into a meeting and, well, she said or he said and I'm not happy with this and I need a raise? Are you that guy? Are you that girl? Or are you the person that we're seeing Paul instructing the bondservant to be? No, I'm just here to do my job the greatest way I know how because it's for my King and Lord. And that comes with attitude. Good attitude, right? Comes with a good attitude, comes with the right heart, comes with joy, comes with a level of patience. The fruit of the Spirit begins to bubble out of your life in the workplace to where everyone can see. Not only are you the hardest worker and do everything with excellence, but you do it with the right attitude. This is a witness. You know this. You all work in the world, right? It's like, you're like, yeah, good luck finding that employee. You should say, no, you can find it in me. I can be that guy. I can be that gal. And I'll be someone that can be depended and counted on. And that's what he says here. You'll receive this reward. I think there's something of a reward here. Like I mentioned, God will always provide for you. But also, we know there's an eternal reward. We don't just do things for nothing, but that we know and believe. Anything I do for the Lord is going to be rewarded by the Lord. But he who does wrong will be repaid for what he has done, and there is no partiality. This is what I like to call a hinge verse, because it hinges right into verse 1 of chapter 4, because it applies to both the bondservant, and in verse 1 you'll see talks about the master. Let's read the master verse just so we can see how it hinges this together. Masters, give your bondservants what is just and fair, knowing that you also have a master in heaven. The idea here that is that hinge verse smashed between is that God shows no partiality. And what is being said there is God is not going to feel sorry for you if you don't have a really nice boss, because he's just established in the text there, I'm your boss. God is your boss. The Lord is the master of your life. So you're doing it not for your unruly, unjust boss. You're doing it for the Lord. So we can't, you know, fall back on that excuse, which is one that I know is easy for us to fall on. Well, I have to respond like this because it's just unfair. So many injustices that are done to us lend itself opportunity for us to then compromise on what is required of us by God's word. We don't ever want to compromise on what God has told us, because we're not serving man, we're serving the Lord. But that's the tendency, is it not? To a certain degree, we're willing to make the sacrifice or make amends with certain people and things, because after all, I am the Christian at work. But then we find reason to compromise in unruly situations. That hinge verse, this is the part for the bondservant. God is not going to be partial towards you. If you're an employee with an unjust boss, he's not going to be like, well, okay, fine, don't be a Christian at work. Okay, fine, there's going to be opportunity and time because of how crazy work is for you to cuss out your supervisor. I get it, it's just hard. I get it, it's not really fair. They already don't pay you enough. They don't value you. They don't treat you the way that you deserve to be treated as an employee at the company. They don't give you proper vacation pay or time off. They're already maybe shady. How about they break the law? They break rules. You're being unjustly even given time off or lunch break, whatever. Let's say they're doing things that are actually legally wrong. You can find then excuse in your mind to be like, so therefore, I don't have to do my part. They're not doing their job. I don't have to do my job. That's what God says here. I don't care how the master is. He's going to address the master. That's the hinge verse that's coming up. I'm going to address them as well. He goes, look, God shows no partiality. If you don't follow these things, if you do wrong, you're going to be repaid for what he's done. There is no partiality. God, in other words, will hold you to account. He's not going to give you a get out of jail free card because you have an unfair boss. He's going to hold you, the Christian, to account, because he's commissioned you in these verses from Paul. You serve me now. You serve the Lord. And this is part of your witness in the world around you. But it also applies to the boss. No partiality for them either, right? Masters, you better give your bondservants what is just and fair. Don't think that this is that kind of, you know, get the employee, yeah, tell them. There's going to be those that are masters in the church that get saved. Colossae, right? The culture, we know Philemon, one of them, right? He's got a slave, Onesimus, and they're both Christians now, and they go to the same church or about to go to the same church, right? And he's like trying to figure it out. You still have a different way that you now treat your servant as a master who's a believer. You don't get to just be the unjust and do whatever you want and treat your servant like they're just property. They're now a brother or sister in Christ.
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2: 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I love the old hymn, A Solid Rock. Remember this? We need to break this. Your worship leader, break out this old hymn and maybe, you know, make it a little more contemporary, but staying true to its original. My hope is built on nothing less than Jesus' blood and righteousness. I dare not trust the sweetest frame, but wholly lean on Jesus' name. On Christ, the solid rock I stand. All other ground is sinking sand. All other ground is sinking sand. When darkness veils his lovely face, I rest on his unchanging grace. In every high and stormy gale, my anchor holds within the veil. when he shall come with trumpet sound, well, then in him may I be found, dressed in his righteousness, faithful to stand before the throne. So good. Chris, so good that you're part of our KKLA family. You're in the military, is that right? What branch?
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11: The following program, Bless Israel, is brought to you by the International Fellowship of Christians and Jews.
12: The Holocaust was the systematic persecution and murder of 6 million Jews by the Nazi state and collaborators from 1933 to 1945. Nazi Germany created tens of thousands of camps to imprison millions of Jewish men, women, and children. Of the 6 million Jews murdered, 1.5 million were children. This horrific event must be remembered today and every day.
13: Welcome to this special Bless Israel program titled Never Forget, Never Again, brought to you by the International Fellowship of Christians and Jews. Val is a Holocaust survivor who grew up in Lithuania. In the summer of 1940, Hitler's army began its assault on the Russian Empire. The Nazis immediately began to implement their racial laws against the Jewish population, depriving Jews of every basic human right.
11: On August 15, 1941, Val and his family were forced into a ghetto, surrounded by barbed wire and armed sentries.
14: On the 4th of October, the Nazis, the SS, marched into the ghetto They surrounded our little ghetto hospital and they set it on fire. Everybody who tried to escape was shot. So the choice was to burn alive or die in a hail of bullets. The other atrocity took place 3 weeks later. Again, the Nazis, the SS, they all marched into the ghetto. They selected 10,000. They took them away to the notorious execution place and they were all murdered. For my family and for me, this was a defining event. That's when we lost our faith in humanity. Seeing all the facts, seeing all the evil unhinged us. We couldn't cope with it. We were completely derailed. We don't know what to do, we don't know where to go, we don't know what's happening to us. The fact that ordinary, normal people could be turned into killers was a shocking realization for us. We had to take on board that the line between good and evil was a very flimsy one, a very thin one, and it was all too easy to indoctrinate ordinary people, indoctrinate ordinary people to turn from good into evil.
11: By 1944, the remaining Jews from Val's ghetto were herded into cattle wagons and taken into Germany to work as forced laborers, building factories for the production of German Messerschmitt jet fighters.
14: We knew, of course, they had a good idea that our life will be finished before we were liberated. Conditions were so bad that we did not expect to survive. We were very pessimistic. And we made a pledge obliging any survivor to bear witness. You see, we had that fancy idea that once we disclose how evil starts and how evil spreads, it will make a big impression and genocide won't happen again. Well, it was all wishful thinking, actually. I survived. I was one of the few. But it was just too traumatic to relive everything again and to talk about it. So in common with most survivors, I kept silent. It was such a gruesome story. People could not believe it. But I was prompted by my children. They wanted to know, and they were asking difficult questions. Why don't we have grandparents, uncles and family like the other children? And why do you speak with a funny accent? So we decided, when the kids were about 8, 9, we have to tell them what happened to us. But we had a problem. How do you introduce a child to the idea of radical evil? So we had to modify our story to their maturity. So there you are. The long silence was broke and we began talking about it.
13: Tens of thousands of elderly Holocaust survivors, just like Val Ginsberg, still live in abject poverty. Many are alone and cannot afford food or medicine.
11: But thanks to you, our Christian radio friends, the International Fellowship of Christians and Jews is able to provide a survival food box with nourishing food for one poor elderly Holocaust survivor in the final years of their life. 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
10: 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At a Holocaust awareness event, President and Global CEO of the Fellowship, Yael Eckstein, shared how the organization is providing food boxes to poor, elderly Holocaust survivors, like Miriam.
17: She was one of the first Jewish people that the Nazis took in Germany, and she was brought to Auschwitz to build the camps with her own hands. And she said, "I was strong, that's why I survived, but I was the only survivor." And she explained to me how for years she lived on one piece of bread, one cup of tea, and worked 15 hours a day in the freezing cold snow, in the burning hot sun, and if you stop for 1 second, you get shot on sight. And she said, as we were walking back to our bunks, the Nazis would line up next to us and they would see our starving bodies, our exhausted minds, and we'd be walking, and they would start throwing loaves of bread at us. They'd be throwing chicken, they'd be throwing meat. And any person who would bend down to pick it up would get shot on sight. And they would sit there laughing. And they would watch their fellow Jews, their fellow workers, their friends, their family get shot because they were so starving for a piece of bread. And she said to me, "When you come with this food box that says on the side, donated with love from Christians in America, there are no words for the joy it brings to my heart. Finally, the Jewish people are not alone. Finally, there are Christians in America who care about me. Christians in America are sending me this life, this bread, this food, this chicken. That shows me that there is hope for the future. And that's what the fellowship aims to do."
16: Many Holocaust survivors face serious health issues. Those in need of treatment or medication crisis can sometimes live far from a medical facility. When war or terror attacks take place in areas like Ukraine and throughout Israel, they cannot safely leave their homes. But thanks to Christians and your prayerful and financial support, the Fellowship is able to provide mobile clinics to help poor elderly Holocaust survivors receive the care they need.
18: This mobile clinic allows doctors to reach Holocaust survivors in their homes.
19: 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So we give them the medical care in their home.
18: 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During times of crisis, it is especially important to make sure they receive the care and dignity they deserve.
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21: Auschwitz, the site of 1.1 million Jews who were slaughtered, murdered simply for the crime of being Jewish. We know. We're witnesses. The vile, vicious violence that can be inflicted upon people. And it's not so far away. We're not so far away from Auschwitz.
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16: The fellowship was founded in 1983 by Rabbi Yekiel Eckstein, fulfilling his vision of building bridges of understanding between Christians and Jews. In his more than three decades of work, Rabbi Eckstein helped millions of needy Jews around the world, and he also encouraged millions of Christians to deepen their bonds with Israel and their biblical Jewish roots. It was in his beloved Holy Land of Israel where Rabbi Yekiel Eckstein passed away on February 6th, 2019.
10: In this rare audio recording, Rabbi Eckstein gives an important perspective on the Holocaust and how all of humanity should declare never forget and never again. Let's listen.
23: The Holocaust is not just a concept. The Holocaust happened at a real point in history to real people. I realize just how close the people are to us, and how the events could, God forbid, As much as we say never again, they could happen again. If Israel's enemies have their way, Jerusalem and the state of Israel would be obliterated and pushed into the sea and destroyed. We dare not let that happen. Not under our watch. Hatred and prejudice are not things that we are born with. Man, through his free choice, he chooses between good and evil. My friends, we are witnessing the rise of anti-Semitism around the world today.
1: The neighbors say, "We will poison you, dirty Jews." They say it openly.
23: Terrorist attacks.
4: Police say they were tortured and killed before the final shootout.
23: Time is not on our side. Every Jew who is in need of escaping from the forces of anti-Semitism, today there is an Israel that is the home for every Jew who flees there.
5: This inscription says that Jews should all be stabbed. Jid is a derogatory, negative word for Jew. This is the name that the Nazis called Jews when they put a yellow Star of David. It's the same now.
6: It's very hard to describe for someone in the West. The anti-Semitism that still lives here. Valentina is a mother of five children. And when they went out for one Shabbat in the synagogue, the neighbors, they broke the door, came in, and stole all what they have and left a note, "Dirty Jews, go out." The neighbors told them, "We will poison you, and you will all be dead. We will accomplish Hitler's task." "Hitler lives in our heart," Valentina's neighbor told her. And she's frightened now, so she has to live in fear because they promise her that they will poison her.
23: The nuclear threats, the biological, the chemical threats that Israel is facing are growing. The amassing of missiles, of weapons against Israel has risen tremendously. Joshua said, "Who is for the Lord? Let him come with me." This is the moment of truth. This is the time when we need to take a stand with God and when we need to stand strongly with the state of Israel.
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3: Christ commanded us to take care of the needy. And to obey God's word is what we need to be doing. And it's great that we have organizations like the International Fellowship of Christian Jews try to meet those needs, to open the eyes of people that want to help. You have to obey the word, but God gives us a compassion because of who he is. And that's the example that Christ gives us. You know, his whole ministry was about healing and helping and understanding people's needs. And that's what he encourages us to do through his word, is to understand the needy people, the people that are hurting. And to want to help is something that Christ gives us.
16: Did you know that in Isaiah chapter 58, the Lord gives 10 amazing promises to those who take action and help others less fortunate than themselves? God promises that his favor will shine on you, that your wounds will be healed, that he will always be with you, that he will save you, that he will protect you, that he will answer your prayers, that he will turn darkness into light, that he will guide you, that he will satisfy you with good things. And lastly, the 10th promise, that he will keep you strong and well.
10: Those 10 promises from God in Isaiah chapter 58 are built on being generous to people less fortunate than us. Why? Well, because God wants us to learn generosity. And today you can show the Lord your generous spirit. 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
2: 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Hey, oftentimes, it's David James, 818-662-3737, David James KKLA Facebook, at David James KKLA on Twitter or X. often am inviting. And I'm going to try to stop down and pray today at some point live at David James KKLA Facebook. Take 6 minutes and we'll pray together, you know? 818-662-3737, David James KKLA on Facebook. But oftentimes, well, I do. I close my show out every day, my time with you, right into Pastor Scott's show, Pastor Scott Furrow, Proverbs 16:20, my life verse. And always back at Dublin Christian Academy, Dublin, New Hampshire, where I went to school, I graduated high school, we were presented with going through Scripture and finding our life verse to build our life upon for our whole life. Now, it may change throughout life. Mine has not. I've kept my life verse because I think it has all the ingredients for a successful life. It's Proverbs 16:20. I close every show with it. But I want to thank KKLA family member Hector for reaching out, and he says, "Hey Dave, I want to share mine." Romans 14:8. Hector, give it to us.
8: 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So whether we live or die, we belong to the Lord.
2: 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Thank you. Thank you for sharing. 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Very good. Well done.
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32: I don't want to look through a critical, you know, the kingdom of God is closed to you for some reason of worldly evaluation. Lord, I'm so grateful that I can come to you as I am and find mercy and help. And so that's the way I want to be treated by God. And I need to love my neighbor as myself. God, I want my brother, I want my neighbor to know your mercy too. I want my neighbor to see that you're gracious to all that would come to faith.
31: Isn't it amazing how when God steps in during those tough times, our hearts just swell with joy? So how often do you find yourself wanting to share that joy with those around you? How often do you share the amazing things Jesus has done in your life with your neighbors? Today, Pastor Richard is inviting you to spread the good news of the gospel to everyone in your circle. Why not let them embrace that joy and feel it for themselves? Now here's Pastor Richard in the book of John chapter 4 with today's edition of Word of Life.

So you're in Samaria, you're already in a kind of a bad neighborhood, and now you're speaking to this Samaritan. Jews and Samaritans don't speak. This is a racial bias strong in that culture. No, we don't talk to them. They don't talk to us. But Jesus breaks a conversation up with this woman, and she's a woman. He's a religious rabbi and leader, a Jewish teacher of the law. You don't speak to Samaritans, especially the women of Samaria. Again, a cultural norm that Jesus is breaking. And we find out that she's not just a woman of Samaria. What else do we find out about her? She's a sinful woman. Jesus says, "Where's your husband?" "Oh, I don't have a husband, Jesus." He says, "Well, you've said that truthfully. The truth is you've had five husbands. And the man you're living with right now, he's not your husband." Jesus reads her mail, right? Just prophetically in the spirit, Jesus speaks into her life. She's a sinful woman. She's a woman of Samaria. What is he doing talking to her? He goes on to reveal to her the secrets of the kingdom. He reveals more of himself to this sinful woman at the well than some of the inquiring scribes and Pharisees of the day, right? He says, "You know, if you knew who I was, you would ask me for water. I would give you water wherein you would never thirst again." And she says, "Well, what do you mean?" You know, and then more conversation, and he reveals to her that God is looking for those that would worship him, not in Jerusalem, not in Samaria. God is looking for those that would worship him in spirit and in truth. These are revelations that we still learn from today. And Jesus would minister these things into her heart, and finally he would reveal who he is. She says, "Well, you know, we're looking for a Messiah, both the Jews and the Samaritans." And she said, The one you're talking to, that I am the Messiah. It is he." She goes and gathers the whole city, and a great ministry opportunity comes out of this conversation. Jesus takes the time with a woman that really should not even have registered on his radar, and he ministers to her in a beautiful way, and it's all because of grace. God is looking to the heart. What about the widow who put in the two mites at the offering? I was thinking about her. You know, Jesus is at the temple, and him and his disciples are just there watching the offerings that are being collected at the temple, and people are bringing in big, large offerings, and when they do, they make a big, you know, announcement. "Oh, look at so-and-so bringing in this great big offering." Oh, celebrating the big monies coming into the temple. And then Jesus observes this widow, this little woman, who puts in two mites, pennies. And Jesus says this, Luke 21, verse 3, "Truly I say to you that this poor widow has put in more than all. For all these out of their abundance have put in offerings for God, but she out of her poverty put in all the livelihood that she had." Jesus sees differently, doesn't he? And God is wanting us to look through that lens. It's not the amount, it's the heart. It's the generosity of her heart. Everything she had was vested in an offering to the Lord. And God sees and God knows, and God wants us to learn to look through that lens. Final example from the life of Jesus. I was thinking of a man named Zacchaeus. He was a tax collector. Now, he was wealthy. Not only was he a tax collector, but he was crooked. He was, you know, so he was a crooked politician. There's hope for all of us still. He's a tax collector, and Jesus is coming through his city. And Zacchaeus, the Bible says that he was short in stature, so he wasn't very tall. And so he couldn't see through the crowd because people are all wanting to see Jesus. So he goes ahead in the path that Jesus is walking, climbs up into a tree. And then as Jesus comes by, he sees him up there, and he says, "Oh, Zacchaeus, what are you doing up there? Come down from there. I want to have lunch at your house." Zacchaeus scurries down, and that's a good, Jesus invites himself over for lunch. But this is a tax collector. This is one of those that were considered to be unreachable, untouchable, just evil turncoats on their own nation. They were despised. And Zacchaeus, when he has Christ in his home, something happens in his heart. We don't know all the details of the conversation, but we know that he repents and he says, "Today, if I've taken anything wrongly, I will repay it
in, you know, two and fourfold. I'll repay. I can't remember, but I'll pay back even more than I took. And Jesus says today, salvation has come to this house. This was a man who was lost, but now he's been found. And that's the grace of God. I use him as an example. Rich, poor, everything in between. The grace of God, it can reach you. And the grace of God invites you. And so we are called to look through the lens of grace as we look upon the lives of one another. A famous story from the early years of Calvary Chapel, it's a legend, if you will. Calvary Chapel was founded in the late 60s, early 70s. And a lot of the hippie culture was coming to faith in Christ. The Jesus Revolution, there's a movie on it, you can see it. And, you know, the story goes that, you know, these hippies were all coming to church. Barefoot, long hair, coming to find Jesus. And some of the, you know, the more proper churchgoers were like, these guys, this is not how you dress, come to church. And they put a sign out saying, you know, you can't come to church barefoot. And Pastor Chuck, he went out there and said, take that down. We just installed new carpet. He says, if you're worried about the carpet, tear it out. These young people are going to be able to come to church and come to Jesus. And so they came, and they came in droves, and they came to faith. It's an illustration of what I think James is getting at. Don't put some people through some test or evaluation of your own making. Look through the eyes of God, the grace of God. He seems to be willing just to save anybody that will come to faith and put their loyalty into him. He will rescue you. Well, let's move on. We got to finish up these few verses, a couple more stops. We have the instruction. We have the illustration. But James also wants to remind us not only of the grace of God, but the command of God. And again, I'm reading now from James 2, verse 8. If you really fulfill the royal law according to the scripture, you shall love your neighbor as yourself. You do well. But if you show partiality, you commit sin and are convicted by the law as transgressors. For whoever shall keep the whole law and yet stumble in one point, he is guilty of all. For he who said, do not commit adultery, also said, do not murder. Now, if you do not commit adultery, but you do murder, you have become a transgressor of the law. James is reminding the believers, and he reminds us today, that not judging your brother, not showing favoritism or partiality, is not just a suggestion for Christians. It's a command of God that you would love your neighbor as yourself. Well, when I look at myself, I want to look through a lens of mercy. I don't want to look through a critical, you know, the kingdom of God is closed to you for some reason of worldly evaluation. Lord, I'm so grateful that I can come to you as I am and find mercy and help. And so that's the way I want to be treated by God, and I need to love my neighbor as myself. God, I want my brother, I want my neighbor to know your mercy too. I want my neighbor to see that you're gracious to all that would come to faith. And he says, if you want to keep the royal law, it comes from the king. Jesus himself is the one that would endorse this commandment. The first commandment, you shall love the Lord your God with all your heart, with all your soul, with all your mind. This is the first and great commandment, said Jesus when asked, what is the greatest of the commandments? He goes on, and the second is like it, you shall love your neighbor as yourself. On these two commandments hang all the law and the prophets. It's Matthew 22, 37 through 40. James wants to remind us, listen, this is how you live out your Christian faith. You're saved by grace, and God's mercy will cleanse you from all sin. But now that you're living by grace, God is also wanting to live out that grace through your life. Start treating your neighbor better. Start being more gracious with those who don't measure up, maybe in your bias, maybe the way you were brought up, maybe your ethnic background. I mean, we have so much polarizing in the world. Take your pick of why we should be divided. But when you come to church,
Let's love each other. We're just sinners saved by grace. And James is encouraging us. That's how you love your

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3: That's not the judgment James is going to speak of here. But as a Christian, cleansed, sanctified, eternal life, you still have an accountability to God, and one day you will be called to give an account, not for your sins, but for the way you lived out your Christian life. Look at verse 12 and 13, James chapter 2. So speak words and so do as those who will be judged by the law of liberty. For judgment is without mercy to the one who has shown no mercy. Mercy triumphs over judgment. Speak your words and do your lifestyle as those who will be judged by the law of liberty. Not judged for sins, eternal hell or heaven. That's been satisfied by Jesus at the cross. But how did you live out that grace that was entrusted to you? How did you treat your neighbor? How did you treat your family? How are you doing with your spouse? What kind of Christian employee are you? What are you doing in the life of the church? Are you walking like the world and judging and criticizing and murmuring? Or are you walking in this call to live out a life filled with mercy and kindness to your neighbor? Now, it doesn't come natural to us. It has to be born by the Spirit. Are you living a life that is being influenced by the Spirit of God within you? Are you living a life that is being influenced by the counsel of God's Word? In case you came in today thinking that you could measure people up based on your standard, hear what the Word of God says. Stop it. Don't act like that. That's showing partiality, favoritism. You got your own little criteria, the way you, not my kind of person, oh, not worthy of my friendship. James says, stop that. No, this is your neighbor. You treat your neighbor as you would yourself. That's the call of God. So speak your words and do as those who will be judged by the law of liberty, by the standard of God. Well, what type of judgment is coming for even believers? Not a judgment for heaven or hell. If you've put your faith in Christ, know this, you are saved. Your life is secure in Christ. Your sins are forgiven. Eternal life has been given to you as a gift of God. But that doesn't mean you won't have to answer to Jesus as to how you live. I'm going to quote a couple of passages and then we'll close up today. In 2 Corinthians chapter 5, verse 10, Paul, the apostle, clearly a Christian on his way to heaven, speaking to other Christians, he says, "For we must all, including himself, appear before the judgment seat of Christ, that each one may receive the things done in the body according to what he has done, whether good or bad." Paul said, listen, we're all going to stand before Jesus and we're going to have to give an account. How did you live out your Christian life? Oh, you're coming to heaven. You're saved. But God also wants to give reward for those things that were done as deeds of faith unto the Lord. You're not saved by works. But God rewards your works done as a Christian in faith, sincere unto the Lord. Jesus would say, even a cup of water given in my name will not go without reward. So this isn't a judgment seat of punishment. This is a judgment

0: seat of opportunity, how did you live your life? 1 Corinthians chapter 3, I'll read a few more verses, and then we'll be closing. In 1 Corinthians chapter 3, we get a little more detail from the Apostle Paul. And in verse 10, he says, "According to the grace of God, which was given to me as a wise master builder, I have laid the foundation, and another builds on it. But let each one take heed how he builds on it. For no other foundation can anyone lay than that which is laid, which is Jesus Christ." I've laid the foundation. I shared Christ. I've given you the gospel. You are now standing on the solid rock, the cornerstone, Jesus Christ. Your life is saved. But now you're building, you're living out that Christian life. Verse 12. "Now, if anyone builds on this foundation with gold, silver, precious stones, wood, hay, straw, each one's work will become clear, for the day when you stand before the Lord Jesus, the day will declare it, because it will be revealed by fire, and the fire will test each one's work of what sort it is. If anyone's work, which he has built on it, endures, he will receive a reward. If anyone's work is burned, he will suffer loss, but he himself will be saved, yet so as through fire." You get the picture of what's coming for all of us. One day I'm going to go and be with the Lord, just as you will be, and the Lord Jesus is going to say, "Come, my son, my daughter, let's talk about your life. Let's take a look at all that your life has built on the foundation of Jesus Christ, on the foundation of your salvation. Well, I see that you were very kind in your own family. I see that you were very faithful, helping brothers and sisters in Christ. Oh, I see that you served in children's ministry." That's got to be big in heaven, right? "I see that you were sincere, that you really did allow the transformation in your life. And for that, that's the silver, gold, and precious stones. Those are the things that fire the test of fire, some type of an evaluation where those motives and those deeds will be evaluated. And for that, you will have reward. But there will be other things that you did with your life and built on the foundation, right? Wood, hay, straw. That doesn't hold up well under fire, right? And those are going to be tested. And Paul says, if anyone's work is burned, he will suffer loss, but he himself will be saved. You're saved. But what's the loss? The loss is that you devoted so much time of building with things that don't last, with things that were really just distractions. Now, we have to live our lives, and you know, you don't want to go through life feeling guilty about every endeavor, or every recreation, every enjoyment of your life. But at some point, you have to start thinking about what lasts forever. I'll tell you what lasts forever. Those things done for the Lord, unto the Lord, from a sincere heart. It's not about how much, two mites. That woman, she's in the Hall of Fame, that little widow. We're still talking about her today. We're still, God is seeing those words, those deeds done in faithfulness, and he wants to bless you. He wants to reward you. James is saying, listen, words and deeds, live it out as those who will give an account. And that includes the way we treat one another, loving our neighbor. I want to close with just two thoughts about the grace of God. Things that stood out to me from our time. I want you to know that the grace of God is available for everybody. I don't care who you are. I don't care what you've come from. God's grace will save you. God's grace is sufficient for you. I know that people wrestle, oh, maybe for him, but not for me. Maybe her, but not me. I have baggage. Pastor, you don't know my story. No, I don't, but God does. And God's grace will save anybody. It's all, amen, amen. And that's part of what James is saying. Look, God doesn't care. Aren't you glad? You didn't check your... You know, can you imagine? Before you come in today, we just need to kind of get online, check your bank account. We want to know where you should sit, you know? Silly. But aren't you glad the grace of God, look, whosoever believes, God will take you, clean you up, rich, poor, everything in between. Whatever your background, the grace of God is so beautiful. The gift of God, Jesus Christ, He loves you. That's the first thought on the grace. It's for all of us. And then the second thought of grace is really what I think the intention of this passage was. Now that you've received such grace, share it. Be as gracious to others as God has been to you. Quit judging, quit sizing up, quit evaluating for silly things. Just love on people. The love of God has touched your life. Surely you can allow that love to flow through your life by being gracious and loving your neighbor as yourself.
1: 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While the words of this book were written nearly 2,000 years ago, its message rings true to us today. We are called to grow in wisdom as we study God's Word, so that our lives can continue to imitate Christ in everything we do. 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
1: I want to encourage you, KKLA family member, Vicky. 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
2: His brother Dave, his family, Donna, and everyone at KKLA. 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He will work it out for you and me and the ones we love. He will be our guide. Hold us closely to his side. With love and strength and each new day, God will make a way. Yes, God will make a way. God bless you all.
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12: In the new movie Remarkably Bright Creatures, now streaming on Netflix, the lives of three unlikely characters intersect in a quietly redemptive story. Marcellus is an aging octopus in an aquarium. He also serves as the story's narrator, observing those around him and offering his blunt assessment of things. Humans, for the most part, are dull and blundering, he says. Marcellus misses the sea, and he's weary of elementary students pressing their faces, and sometimes tongues, against his glass home. Still, Marcellus has grown fond of Tova, played by Sally Field. She lost her son in a terrible tragedy decades before, and her husband recently died too. To cope, she often talks to Marcellus as she works. But Marcellus knows that he's dying too, and he worries that Tova won't have anyone to talk to after he's gone. So he's trying, in his admittedly limited octopus way, to encourage her friendship with a young man named Cameron. He's a desperate drifter, biding time working at the aquarium to earn enough money to, well, probably drift somewhere else. Cameron and Tova don't have much in common, but Marcellus believes their friendship is more important than they realize.
13: I actually came here to find my dad. I didn't even know who he was.
14: Well, he missed out on knowing a very spunky person.
13: Thank you.
14: You're welcome.
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9: The following program, Bless Israel, is brought to you by the International Fellowship of Christians and Jews.
15: The Holocaust was the systematic persecution and murder of 6 million Jews by the Nazi state and collaborators from 1933 to 1945. Nazi Germany created tens of thousands of camps to imprison millions of Jewish men, women, and children. Of the 6 million Jews murdered, 1.5 million were children. This horrific event must be remembered today and every day.
16: Welcome to this special Bless Israel program titled Never Forget, Never Again, brought to you by the International Fellowship of Christians and Jews. Val is a Holocaust survivor who grew up in Lithuania. In the summer of 1940, Hitler's army began its assault on the Russian Empire. The Nazis immediately began to implement their racial laws against the Jewish population, depriving Jews of every basic human right.
9: On August 15, 1941, Val and his family were forced into a ghetto, surrounded by barbed wire and armed sentries.
17: On the 4th of October, the Nazis, the SS, marched into the ghetto. They surrounded our little get the hospital, and they set it on fire. Everybody who tried to escape was shot. So the choice was to burn alive or die in a hail of bullets. The other atrocity took place 3 weeks later. Again, the Nazis, the SS, they all marched into the ghetto. They selected 10,000. They took them away to the notorious execution place, and they were all murdered. For my family and for me, this was a defining event. That's when we lost our faith in humanity. Seeing all the facts, seeing all the evil, unhinged us. We couldn't cope with it. We were completely derailed. We don't know what to do, we don't know where to go, we don't know what's happening to us. The fact that ordinary, normal people could be turned into killers was a shocking realization for us. We had to take on board that the line between good and evil was a very flimsy one, a very thin one, and it was all too easy to indoctrinate ordinary people, indoctrinate ordinary people to turn from good into evil.
9: By 1944, the remaining Jews from Val's ghetto were herded into cattle wagons and taken into Germany to work as forced laborers, building factories for the production of German Messerschmitt jet fighters.
17: We knew, of course, we had a good idea that our life will be finished before we were liberated. Conditions were so bad that we did not expect to survive. We were very pessimistic. And we made a pledge obliging any survivor to bear witness. You see, we had that fancy idea that once we disclose how evil starts and how evil spreads, it will make a big impression and genocide won't happen again. Well, it was all wishful thinking, actually. I survived. I was one of the few. But it was just too traumatic to relive everything again and to talk about it. So, in common with most survivors, I kept silent. It was such a gruesome story, people could not believe it. But I was prompted by my children. They wanted to know, and they were asking difficult questions. Why don't we have grandparents, uncles and family like the other children? And why do you speak with a funny accent? So we decided, when the kids were about 8, 9, we have to tell them what happened to us. But we had a problem. How do you introduce a child to the idea of radical evil? So we had to modify our story to their maturity. So there you are. The long silence was broke, and we began talking about it.
16: Tens of thousands of elderly Holocaust survivors, just like Val Ginsberg, still live in abject poverty. Many are alone and cannot afford food or medicine.
9: But thanks to you, our Christian radio friends, the International Fellowship of Christians and Jews is able to provide a survival food box with nourishing food for one poor elderly Holocaust survivor in the final years of their life. 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
16: 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At a Holocaust awareness event, President and Global CEO of the Fellowship, Yael Eckstein, shared how the organization is providing food boxes to poor, elderly Holocaust survivors, like Miriam.
19: She was one of the first Jewish people that the Nazis took in Germany, and she was brought to Auschwitz to build the camps with her own hands. And she said, "I was strong, that's why I survived, but I was the only survivor." And she explained to me how for years she lived on one piece of bread, one cup of tea, and worked 15 hours a day in the freezing cold snow, in the burning hot sun, and if you stop for 1 second, you get shot on sight. And she said, as we were walking back to our bunks, the Nazis would line up next to us and they would see our starving bodies, our exhausted minds, and we'd be walking, and they would start throwing loaves of bread at us. They'd be throwing chicken, they'd be throwing meat. And any person who would bend down to pick it up would get shot on sight. And they would sit there laughing. And they would watch their fellow Jews, their fellow workers, their friends, their family get shot because they were so starving for a piece of bread. And she said to me, "When you come with this food box that says on the side, donated with love from Christians in America, there are no words for the joy it brings to my heart. Finally, the Jewish people are not alone. Finally, there are Christians in America who care about me. Christians in America are sending me this life, this bread, this food, this chicken. That shows me that there is hope for the future." And that's what the Fellowship aims to do.
9: Many Holocaust survivors face serious health issues. Those in need of treatment or medication crisis can sometimes live far from a medical facility. When war or terror attacks take place in areas like Ukraine and throughout Israel, they cannot safely leave their homes. But thanks to Christians and your prayerful and financial support, the Fellowship is able to provide mobile clinics to help poor elderly Holocaust survivors receive the care they need.
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24: Auschwitz, the site of 1.1 million Jews who were slaughtered, murdered simply for the crime of being Jewish.
25: 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We're witnesses. 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
9: The fellowship was founded in 1983 by Rabbi Yekiel Eckstein, fulfilling his vision of building bridges of understanding between Christians and Jews. In his more than three decades of work, Rabbi Eckstein helped millions of needy Jews around the world, and he also encouraged millions of Christians to deepen their bonds with Israel and their biblical Jewish roots. It was in his beloved Holy Land of Israel where Rabbi Yekiel Eckstein passed away on February 6th, 2019.
10: In this rare audio recording, Rabbi Eckstein gives an important perspective on the Holocaust and how all of humanity should declare never forget and never again. Let's listen.
0: The Holocaust is not just a concept. The Holocaust happened at a real point in history to real people. I realize just how close the people are to us, and how the events could, God forbid, as much as we say never again, they could happen again. If Israel's enemies have their way, Jerusalem and the state of Israel would be obliterated and pushed into the sea and destroyed. We dare not let that happen. Not under our watch. Hatred and prejudice are not things that we are born with. Man, through his free choice, he chooses between good and evil. My friends, we are witnessing the rise of anti-Semitism around the world today.
2: The neighbors say, "We will poison you, dirty Jews." They say it openly.
0: Terrorist attacks.
4: Police say they were tortured and killed before the final shootout.
0: Time is not on our side. Every Jew who is in need of escaping from the forces of anti-Semitism, today there is an Israel that is the home for every Jew who flees there.
5: This inscription says that Jews should all be stabbed. Jid is a derogatory, negative word for Jew. This is the name that the Nazis called Jews when they put a yellow Star of David. It's the same now.
6: It's very hard to describe for someone in the West.
2: The anti-Semitism that still lives here.
6: Valentina is a mother of five children. And when they went out for one Shabbat in the synagogue, the neighbors, they broke the door, came in, and stole all what they have and left a note, "Dirty Jews, go out." The neighbors told them, "We will poison you, and you will all be dead. We will accomplish Hitler's task." "Hitler lives in our heart," Valentina's neighbor told her. And she's frightened now, so
2: she has to live in fear because they promise her that they will poison her.
0: The nuclear threats, the biological, the chemical threats that Israel is facing are growing. The amassing of missiles, of weapons against Israel has risen tremendously. Joshua said, "Who is for the Lord? Let him come with me." This is the moment of truth. This is the time when we need to take a stand with God and when we need to stand strongly with the state of Israel.
10: The Bible says in the book of Isaiah, chapter 58, verse 7, "Share your food with the hungry. Give shelter to the homeless. When you see the naked, clothe them." That's the mission of the International Fellowship of Christians and Jews.
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8: Christ commanded us to take care of the needy, and to obey God's word is what we need to be doing. And it's great that we have organizations like the International Fellowship of Christian Jews try to meet those needs, to open the eyes of people that want to help. You have to obey the word, but God gives us a compassion because of who he is. And that's the example that Christ gives us. You know, his whole ministry was about healing and helping and understanding people's needs. And that's what he encourages us to do through his word, is to understand the needy people. The people that are hurting, and to want to help is something that Christ gives us.
9: Did you know that in Isaiah chapter 58, the Lord gives 10 amazing promises to those who take action and help others less fortunate than themselves? God promises that his favor will shine on you, that your wounds will be healed, that he will always be with you, that he will save you, that he will protect you, that he will answer your prayers, that he will turn darkness into light, that he will guide you, that he will satisfy you with good things. And last

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2: 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God wants us to be there for them. 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I'm grateful that I'm able to help them in a way to where we can bless them. We can show the love of Christ. God will bless those who bless His nation. As a Christian community, through the Fellowship of Christians and Jews, we are blessing the Jews by doing this.
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4: Talking about NASA astronaut Butch Wilmore on Dragon Freedom, splashing down just outside of, in the Gulf of America, there outside of Tallahassee. Here's NASA astronaut Butch Wilmore right here, talking about his faith in Jesus, and it defines everything in his life, including hundreds more days in space than he was supposed to be.
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9: In his new movie, The Dragon's Prophecy, Dinesh D'Souza brings the new Middle East into focus with a message of perseverance, faith, and a shared global destiny.
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13: Welcome to Wildwood Radio with Pastor Chris Fraley. 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
14: If you want to take your Bible and turn with me, Mark chapter 14. We're looking at verses 10 through 26. We are talking about right after Christmas. I know we're talking about Judas. All right. We're talking about Judas, the betrayer. Welcome back to reality. Okay. All right. And that's the title of the message, The Betrayer. And we're going to finish up with taking communion together. It's actually in our text. And so it's just God's sovereign way of bringing us to this text on this weekend. All right. But we continue in the text of Mark chapter 14. We've been walking through it verse by verse. We're getting close to the end of this gospel, a couple more chapters. And Jesus has made his way into Jerusalem for the last time. And soon he's going to be making his way to the cross to redeem us and lay his life down for us. And it's here that we read prior to the cross that one of the 12, Judas being one of the 12, chosen by Jesus to be near Jesus, to be eyewitnesses, all that Jesus did, all right? He went through the school of ministry with Jesus. One who would be near him, who would seem to be a friend of him, would also be, well, his true colors would come out. He would be a betrayer. All right, and let's go ahead and read verse 10 through 21. We'll get our bearings a bit. We'll come back and we'll walk back through it verse by verse. Notice what he says. Then Judas Iscariot, one of the 12, went to the chief priests to betray him to them. And when they heard it, they were glad. It shows you their heart, all right? When they heard that this would happen, they were glad and they promised to give him money. Hey, we'll pay you for that. So he sought how he might conveniently betray him. Now, on the first day of the unleavened bread, when they killed the Passover lamb, his disciples said to him, "Where do you want us to go and prepare that we may eat? We may eat the Passover. And he sent out two disciples and said to them, "Go into the city and a man will meet you carrying a pitcher of water. Follow him. Wherever he goes, say to the master of the house, the owner of the house, 'The teacher says, where is the guest room in which I may eat the Passover with my disciples?' He's going to show you a large upper room furnished and prepared, and there make ready for us." So disciples went out, came into the city, found it just as he had said to them, and they prepared the Passover. In the evening he came with the 12. Now as they sat and ate, Jesus said, "Surely I say to you, one of you who eats with me will betray me." And they began to be sorrowful and say to him one by one, "Is it I?" And another said, "Is it I?" And he answered and said to them, "It is one of the 12 who dips with me in the dish. The Son of Man indeed goes just as it is written of him, but woe to that man by whom the Son of Man is betrayed. It would have been good for that man that if he had never been born." Let's pray together. Jesus, even now, we always know when you reveal things in our heart, it's so that you can heal things in our heart. And Lord, we get a picture of Judas and his heart. And Lord, we pray that you would speak to our hearts. Whatever it is that you want to change, work, rework, you want us to rethink, Lord, if there's something that needs to be healed, Lord, we even just now give you this time. Whatever it is that you want to say to us, in Jesus' name we pray these things. Amen, church. Well, it's here as Jesus will soon be making his way to the cross that he's betrayed by one of the 12 disciples. 12 men that he would choose to give himself, pour himself into, right? The 3 years of ministry that he had here on earth, they were with him. They were the ones who got to see him up close, be eyewitnesses of all that he did during this period of time. And he knew, even when he chose the 12, that there would be one among the 12 that would betray him, that would fail him, that would be against him. His name would be Judas, one who may have been in the number that was close to him, but had a heart that was far from him. It just kind of, it's a reminder. Eventually, those who look like sheep on the outside, but have a heart of a wolf inside, eventually it comes out, all right? Eventually, they reveal themselves. Their true character will eventually come out. And here we see Judas doing just that. He's revealing his true heart. Time will tell what source you're connected in. Jesus would even remind us in this, in Matthew chapter 7, verse 15, he says, "Hey, church, I want you to beware. Keep your eye open for false prophets," right? They come to you in sheep's clothing. They look like sheep, they sound like sheep, but inwardly, they are ravenous wolves. You're going to know them by their fruits. Do the men gather grapes from thorn bushes or figs from thistles? Even so, every good tree bears good fruit. Get that one, all right? That can really set you free, right? What does he say? He's just appealing to our common sense. Every good tree, if you're planted in the good source, right, what happens? You're going to bear good fruit. That will happen. Right? If you're planted in Jesus Christ, what's going to happen? You're going to bear the fruit of Jesus Christ. But a bad tree bears bad fruit. A good tree cannot bear bad fruit, nor can a bad tree bear good fruit. Every tree that does not bear good fruit, what did he say? He says, eventually it's cut down, thrown into the fire. Therefore, by their fruits you will know them. What does he say? There is a point, there is a time, there is a place for us to be fruit inspectors, to be discerning. And notice, it's the fruit that's in our life that is the revelation of our heart. A heart that is good, that has been changed by the power of God, and that has been transformed by the Spirit of God. What does he say? He says, well, then it's going to bear the fruit of God. That's how you're going to know. You're going to know them by their fruits. But the heart that's not in that source, is connected to another source, a dark source, he says, is going to eventually bear bad fruit. It's just a matter of time. Whatever source we're connected to will bear the fruit of that source. And that's what we see in Judas. Notice we actually get a little more information in Luke's gospel how this goes down in Luke 22, verse 2. And the chief priests and the scribes, they sought how they might kill him. All right? They want to get rid of him. They see his popularity soaring and they're threatened by him. But the reason that they didn't, what does it say? They actually feared the people. They're more interested in what people think and what people think about them and their popularity. All right? That's just their whole livelihood. And then Satan entered Judas, it says, surnamed Iscariot, who was numbered among the 12. And so he went his way, conferred with the chief priests and captains. He's knowing, hey, I heard that they want to betray. I'm going to go seek them out. All right. And Satan enters and says the same thing to him. Seek them out that he might betray him to them. And they were glad. We've got someone on the inside, and agreed to give him money. And so he promised and he sought opportunity to betray him to them in the absence of the multitude. Notice here that verse 3 tells us the source that was going on in the heart of Judas. He's contemplating things, and the enemy's sowing things. And then eventually what happens? It says Satan enters his heart. Which gives us insight into why many believe that this was not just a moment of greed that took over for Judas. or a moment of failure, just a stumble, if you would, or a moment of backsliding as if he was already in. No, but it's a moment of revelation that Satan could enter him speaks of his unbelief. All right, that his heart was not governed by God. He was not under the lordship of Jesus Christ. He was not a believer. And when Satan entered his heart, that's when Judas was taken over by an evil that is greater than greed, the greed that owned him. Greed was the door that opened up his heart to the king of greed, Satan. And what do we know of Satan? I mean, he was a beautiful angel that was leading worship in heaven. At the right hand of God, and he's leading worship of the Creator, the one who created him. But and then he started to think, well, you know, I'm always leading worship, but I wouldn't mind actually being worshipped. And that's when sin entered his heart. Instead of leading worship, he wanted to be worshipped, and he started to say in his head, in his heart, I'm going to ascend. I'm going to ascend. I'm going to dethrone. I'm going to be in that place. And then what does the scripture say? And great was his fall. That's when he fell. That's when God threw him to the earth. And that's who's speaking into Judas's heart that day and eventually took over his heart and led him down the road of betrayal. Next, he would confide with the religious about how they could arrest Jesus so that there would be no scene. It would be quiet at night, stealth, if you would, when everybody's asleep and no one's around. Hey, I know how to do this. I've contemplated this. I've worked this out, all right? He would betray Jesus for 30 pieces of silver, which is just a couple $100 in our day. It would be the ultimate betrayal. And all this would come to fruition at the last meal that Jesus would have with his disciples. Notice in Mark chapter 14, go back to verse 12, it says, now on the first day of unleavened bread, when they killed the Passover lamb, the disciples said to him, where do you want us to go and prepare that you may eat the Passover? We want to eat together. And then he sent out two of his disciples, said to them, do this. I want you to go into the city. A man is going to meet you. He's going to be carrying a pitcher of water. You're going to follow him wherever he goes in and say to the master of the house, the owner of the house, the teacher says, where's the guest room in which may eat the Passover with my disciples? He's going to show you a large upper room furnished, all right, and prepared their make ready for us. So his disciples went out, came into the city, found it just as he said to them, and they prepared the Passover. Remember, they're in Jerusalem during the week of the Passover. Right, a time that the Jews would celebrate and commemorate how they had been delivered from Egypt. They were in slavery in Egypt under a wicked Pharaoh, and God delivered them. And so they would commemorate and they would celebrate that deliverance. So that's why they're there. So the disciples asked Jesus, where do you want us to go and prepare the meal for the Passover? And Jesus is in the city. They look for a man carrying a pitcher. Was it on his head? He's carrying it. I mean, could you imagine? Hey, go out, look for a man with a pitcher. He's going to have a pitcher of water. When you see him, follow him to a house. Jesus just has it all mapped out. He worked out, doesn't he? I mean, and think about it. I mean, they would go out and they turned the right corner, I guess, and there's the man with the pitcher. There he is. Follow him. Jesus had it all mapped out, planned out, just his sovereign hand working all these things out. And then they were to ask the master of the house, hey, there should be a room that's prepared that we can actually celebrate the Passover. And he said, come on up. And when evening came, they all gathered in this home that was called the upper room. Luke 22 verse 8 tells us that actually Peter and John were the two disciples that saw fit to prepare this meal. And it would be here that Jesus would celebrate the Passover meal with his disciples for the last time. But let me also say this. It would also be here that Jesus would institute a new meal, a new supper, what we call the Lord's Supper. It's what we're going to celebrate at the end of the message today. I thought it'd be good for us not only because the passage that we're in today, but I think this being our last Sunday that we gather together in year 2021, right? This will be our last time in this year. We'll gather next year, all right, next weekend in the new year. I think it's a great way for us to celebrate what God has done, how faithful God has been, but also for us to look forward to his faithfulness in the next year. For us to bring in the new year, having communion, celebrating the new covenant, celebrating his death until he comes. And the bread speaks of his body that he would lay down for us, and the wine speaks of the blood that would be shed for us. It's the celebration of the new covenant. This would be the first time that we see believers doing this in Scripture. The church

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3: If you don't let me wash your feet, then you have no part of me. He's spiritually speaking. You know, Peter then says, wash me fully, totally. Go for it. Peter's always that way. He's the pendulum always swings like, you ain't washing my feet. No, wash all of me. You know? Some of us are like that, all right? Then Jesus said to Peter, but then he also says to Judas, listen to what he says, John 13:10. Jesus said to him, he who is bathed needs only to wash his feet, but is completely clean. And you are clean, not all of you. For he knew who would betray him. Therefore he said, you're not all clean. He's speaking to his disciples. He's speaking to the one who would betray him. He's letting Judas know that he could see his heart. Folks, isn't it true? He always sees our heart, right? He always does. You can see right into our heart. We're not hiding anything from our Creator. He's able to see all things. And Jesus could see into the heart. And why does he call out the heart? He calls out the heart. Why? Because he didn't come to condemn us, but what? To free us. He calls out the heart. He reveals the heart. Why? So that he can heal the heart. That's what he did with the religious. That's what he's doing with Judas on this day. It's his way of giving him an out, a way out of making the decision that he was going to make. At no time, hearing this, at no time was Judas forced to betray Jesus. It was a decision that he made one step at a time. It's how every heart falls into sin. James would even remind us in James chapter 1, verse 13, let no one say when he's tempted, I am tempted by God. Make sure you get that one correct, all right? No one can say, that's not truth. If you say, God made me do this, it's not a truth. For God cannot be tempted by evil, nor does he himself tempt anyone. But each one is tempted when he's what? Drawn away, lured away. It's the bait on the hook, right? By his own desires and then enticed. And what do? We bite down on that hook. Then when desire has conceived, it gives birth to sin. And sin, when it's full grown, what does it bring? Death. Notice our heart, all right, when tempted, will cross one threshold at a time. I've heard people say, I don't know how I got there. And I just, one step at a time. That's how we go. That's what the scriptures teach us. We cross one threshold and we feel a little bit better about, all right, I think maybe I can cross, or maybe I'm getting... Maybe I'm getting near it and I don't actually have to cross it. And then what happens? You get comfortable and you cross it. And another, and another, and another. Until it brings death. And that death can be relational, emotional, spiritual. Yeah, it can even be physical. Nobody can say, God made me do that. God never tempts us, nor would he ever lead us into temptation. Only the God, little g, of this world would do that. That's the evil heart of the enemy. Let's remember his plan for the soul of man. It's good for us to be reminded. In John 10:10, listen to what he says. The thief does not come except to what? He wants to steal, kill, and to destroy. Say that out loud with me. To steal, to kill, and to destroy. That's his plan. That's his map. That's his heart. Even when he throws out the bait and it tastes a little good, there's a plan, there's a heart behind it. Eventually, what? I want you to have a little bit more. And then cross that threshold. Because ultimately, his plan is to take you out. It's death and destruction. It's to steal from you. But then what does it go on to say? Jesus says, I have come that they may have life, and they may have it more abundantly. The Lord has come to give you life, an abundant life, a full life. Complete life, eternal life. And you're going to enjoy that here as you surrender your heart and your life to him each and every day. And ultimately, as we make our way into eternity. And here

Jesus will give Judas an opportunity to take the road of life. As he points out the condition of his heart, notice Jesus says, not all of you are clean. Why did he throw that out? Well, because he's calling him out. And count on it, Judas would know who he's talking about. Conviction would come to his heart. Even though the 12 would not know it was Judas, he would know. Notice verses 17 through 20. Notice it as he goes on. He's going further into the heart of Judas. In the evening, he came with the 12. Now, as they sat and ate, Jesus said, assuredly, I say to you, one of you who eats with me will betray me. And so you can see there's this intimacy. You're eating together. You're hanging together, right? And then he began to be sorrowful and say to him one by one, is it I? And another said, is it I? And he answered and said to them, it's one of the 12, the one who dips with me in the dish. They're double dipping, man. I mean, that's intimacy, right? One of my sons made 2 pounds of bacon for Christmas, man. And he just kept eating it, and he would take it and he would dip it in syrup. How many of you do that? That's craziness, right? Yeah, you're probably still in your 20s. You stop that in your 30s or 40s, all right? You can't keep it. And he's like, Dad, just try it. All right? I had a little bacon and I dipped it. But you know what I noticed? I thought I'm gonna watch him dip, because he would dip and then. When he first started, he wasn't double dipping. He'd flip it over and he'd dip the other side. But that was like 2 in, 3 in. Nah, just going, Dad, come on, go ahead. I'm like, son, you got your stuff all in there, you know. But I did it anyways, right? That's what we do. What is it? It's family, right? There's some intimacy there, and that's what's going on. I mean, the Hebrews, that's exactly what took place. Hey, they were in this upper room. It was prepared for them. They were celebrating. They were commemorating. They were enjoying. There was intimacy, absolutely. There was some sweet fellowship going on, but yet there was one that would betray. One whose heart would be far from them. Notice the conviction of the heart of all these guys. Each of them are saying, is it I? Is it I? Why would they be saying it? Could it be that all of them knew the potential of their own heart? Don't we know our heart? And we can relate to that we'd be going, Lord, we'd probably pull them aside. Is it me? Is there something you can see in my heart that I need to get it right in my heart? We all have that propensity, that ability. We know we can cross the thresholds and we can be right there. We could relate. What's interesting about this is that they seem to have no clue that Judas was the one who would betray Jesus. They're looking in at themselves, which is a good thing to do, but they're not pointing the finger at Judas, which means Judas was good at playing the part of a follower, a believer. He was good at keeping up the mask of deceit, and Jesus keeps it a bit ambiguous. He says, one of you that eats with me will betray me, even the one who dips into the dish with me. Well, they're all doing that. He doesn't give the name of the one who would. He doesn't say Judas is the one who will betray me. No, he says there is one among us that will betray me. Everyone had to check their hearts. Ever had one of those moments when you're in church and you believe the pastor is speaking directly to you? You might even feel like he's looking at you. Like, dude, does he keep looking at? He's looking over here. Why is he looking over here?

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0: 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How may I pray specifically for you? 818-662-3737. David James KKLA Facebook page. My David James KKLA at David James KKLA on Twitter. 818-662-3737. Sarah, you want to affirm your daughter Amanda? She's 9, you were saying? What do you want to say about her?
1: She's both parts. Nine, 15, what can I say?
0: Can you define that a little bit? I think I get what you're saying here. You're Amanda. Tell me, give a little more detail.
1: Well, she has two older siblings, a brother that'll be 21, and her sister is 24. And so she's been around older siblings all her life. So she thinks she knows it all. She knows how to do it. She's done it.
0: Already a type A personality at 9.
1: Oh, yeah. Big time. I do have to fight with her to get her to wash her face and brush her teeth and hair, you know, all that type of stuff. She doesn't like to do any of that. Helping around the house, it has to be on her term. But when she feels like it, you know, if there's something, iCarly's on TV or something like that, she doesn't even know I exist.
0: You've got your hands full. Sounds like God has big plans for her, that's for sure.
1: Yes.
0: I guess all we can say to that is, ladies and gentlemen, fasten your seatbelts and stay inside the car until it comes to a complete stop.
1: Exactly.
0: Yeah, so good. Thank you for affirming your Amanda. Very, very good.
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5: I'm Donna Rush with SoCal's Morning Rush. Our Thankful Thursday church and pastor, they know what it means to live by faith. Senior pastor Robert Shank of Light of the Valley Calvary Chapel in Van Nuys shares how during the height of COVID in 2020, the place where the church was meeting more than doubled their rent. So
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11: 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He is the God that's there in our joys and our sorrows. 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He is the God that's with his people throughout all the trials of history and the trials of their life. 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
14: The weekend is here. 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
15: I want to be a nurse. I want to tell people about God, and I want to see healing through the people.
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19: A farmer. 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
20: Pastor, so that I can preach to people about Jesus.
0: Ah, so good, KKLA family. Good day to you. Those are the voices of some of the children of Malawi, where Tom Lewis and Cross International, we're serving, brother, and our $75 here, food and medical care, education, the gospel, $75, one child, $150, two children, meeting those critical needs of impoverished children, families, communities, specifically in Malawi. And Tom, it's been an honor here at KKLA to partner with Cross International for so long and do such good. And now in Malawi, we heard those children wanted to be dreaming now because someone like us invested in their life.
21: You know, as you were playing that, I was thinking about, have you ever just, and I know you guys have, you're listening, do you remember the last time you asked your kids or your grandkids, hey, what do you want to become when you grow up? Well, you know the answers, all right, but you also know they change about every week, right? Yes. One week, maybe they want to be an architect. The next week, I want to be a chemical engineer, you know, one of those kind of things. And so, the our hopes and dreams for the kiddos, or theirs, I should say, they do change. For these kids, they are the same as yours and mine and your grandkids and mine. You heard it right there. I mean, they want to be doctors and engineers and pastors and all kinds of great things. But you know what? Unless you and I come together and partner with our ministry leaders on the ground, and in this campaign, we're focusing in on Malawi because we have a great, great partner there with a lot of needs. It's called the Ambuya Development Center. We'll be sharing with you about Dr. Victor and their efforts right there in Malawi. But guys, here's the thing. I want to give you just the nutshell of what your gift does first. Your gift of $75, providing food and clean water, Christian education, other life-saving resources for an entire year, And yes, we're focusing in on Malawi, Dave, because literally in that nation, and you can look for yourself, guys, but it's among the four highest poverty rates on the entire globe. I mean, this is one of the poorest countries on the entire globe. I want you to think about that. 70% of the population in incredible poverty. More than half of the population, guys, consumes less calories per day than recommended minimum, okay? Which is, I'm just telling you, that's a fancy way to say they're not even getting calories at a starvation level.
0: Yeah.
21: It's crazy. And literally, guys, right there in Malawi, we can alleviate these issues like, you know, stunted growth and water that's impacted, you know, by everything imaginable that's filthy, you know, the lack or even access to clean water. Mm-hmm. All of those things, guys, are just huge strikes against the children of Malawi. I think of a lot of the weather-related issues, Dave.
0: Yes.
21: The cyclones, the incredible locust invasions that we actually had shared about, what, it had been a couple of years. But they don't bounce back from that stuff, guys. The drought has been horrible. And so with all of these issues, they are really faced with a crisis. And you heard me say, and Dave, you saw this information, this still just blows my mind, among the four highest poverty rates globally.
1: Yeah, in all
21: so
1: the world.
21: Here's what we're asking you to do. We're going to ask you to jump in with us at Cross International and our partner. We've got a lot of partners, but we're focusing on Dr. Victor in the Ambuya Development Center, where they are caring for hundreds of children every single day, Dave. And we can provide hope, the gospel, food, clean water. And I just love the fact they get education, all of that with a $75 gift. So before we hear more from the kiddos and from Dave, my wonderful partner, on the broadcast, let me give you the number, guys. It is a $75 gift for each child. Here's the number, 888-505-7030. Easy number. I love this number. 888-505-7030. 888-505-7030. And, of course, Dave, they can click the cross banner right there at KKLA.com.
0: You know, what's amazing about this, Tom, as you mentioned that number and $150 to children, we're talking Malawi. And the number again, 888-505-7030, 888-505-7030. A hotbed of sadness, of hopelessness. You know, you've got children and families that, okay, the locusts, you mentioned those were a few years ago where it devoured everything. Those billions of locusts devoured everything. And that just everything doesn't grow back, especially when there's a drought happening. I mean, these children and families in Malawi have gone through just horrific hell on earth. And thank God the Cross International Fellowship Jesus followers are there partnering with Dr. Victor and the Development Center there to say, you know what, we're going to get the food and the water and counseling. And then these little children, as they get healthy, they're going to have an education, which is going to break the cycle of poverty. But none of that can happen until they get the food and get nutrition. Exactly. So the $150 is vital right now, gang. And I'm looking to see if we can get 20 children here by the bottom of the app, by the end of the broadcast, which, you know, we've got about 11 minutes, 18 minutes left in the broadcast. And I'm looking to see if we can go ahead and get 20 children cared for right now. All 20, by the way, would be a $1,500 gift. Now, if that's not you, Tom mentioned it, $75 for one. $150, two children. Remember, Malawi specifically targeted right now with our gifts. And we're going to talk about Dr. Victor and the campaign that's going on at the clinic to care for our little boys and girls that soon will be brothers and sisters in Christ when they're introduced to him after they get healthy. 888-505-7030, 888-505-7030, Cross International Banner, KKLA.com. Time is of the essence, Tom. These children, one at a time, are perishing. Even less than starvation levels are where they're at.
21: You know, I love recording the kiddos. In fact,
0: yes.
21: In just a minute, we're going to hear it's a Ving Grab cut too, Dave. I want you guys to hear. Let me set this up, though. I was able to visit some of our Christian school partners right there in Malawi. And what was kind of fun was when I went to the classroom, I asked the teacher if I could record the kiddos doing scripture right by memory. She was like, hello, this is a Christian school. I love telling that story. But more importantly, when I shared with them, Dave, how we were going to use their audio clips and that we were going to use them on radio in the United States, these kids went berserk. I mean, it was awesome. They were excited. And so when you listen, you will hear how articulate they are. Now listen, they weren't reading off their Bible or any notes or note cards or anything like that. These were all by memory. Check this out.
0: Okay, these are the kids.
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23: 1 Thessalonians 5 verse 5, we are all the sons of light and the sons of day. 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
0: Ah!
21: Have you ever wondered if your gift made a difference? There it is.
0: Yes.
21: I always say those are the little voices of transformation. 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Real quick, Dave, I want to just set the stage a little bit for our Ambuya Development Center, because, guys, I was on a 25-year anniversary call with Cross and Dr. Victor not long ago. That's right. We're celebrating 25 years of ministry, and that's all right. It's all right to celebrate God's goodness and your faithfulness as our faithful partners and donors, guys, because it wouldn't happen without you. But we were meeting on the phone on a Zoom call, actually, with Dr. Victor right there in Malawi. Do you know what he shared with us, Dave? He said that since their beginning, Cross International is the only ministry in the United States of America that has supported and come alongside them. And he told us on that call, he said, guys, if it weren't for you, we would not be here, and thousands of children that are being impacted would not have been helped. And so, guys, we are so grateful for this director and Dr. Victor, because it's just amazing what they're doing.
0: Yes.
21: Providing those hot meals and programs for even after school programs. And this is literally the only meal the kiddos get in their day. So, guys, this is so important that you can jump in and get in where you fit in. I like to just real quick, Dave, just remind folks there in Malawi, kind of where it's located. You might want to get out a map and teach your kids a little geography.
0: Yes.
21: But, guys, if you find there in Malawi, okay, we've got a remote area called Tanganyika, which is an area where Cross put one of the first clean water wells in that village. They never had a clean water well until Cross came along. In fact, Dave will play that cut from Zach Olis coming up in a moment. But it's about an hour outside of the city of Blantyre. All right, if you find Blantyre there in Malawi, it's about an hour from there. But Dave, I think you've got the cut from Zach.
1: This village that we work in, Tanganyika Village in Malawi, never had a water project, never had a working water system until Cross came alongside of our partners and really invested into a community well. Before then, water was captured from a dug pit, and during drought season, they would just have to dig deeper. That's been the only water source for this community since the 1960s.
0: Wow.
21: It's amazing. And you guys at KKLA, our listening family, you guys have been a part of that. So thank you, thank you, thank you.
0: Yes.
21: Now we are coming alongside the Ambuya Development Center saying, we got you. We got your back. Keep it up. Keep serving those hundreds and hundreds of children. Your best gift, $75 gift for each one, $150 for two, a little brother, little sister, is 888-505-7030, 888-505-7030.
0: 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We don't have to leave where we are. We don't have to get off of our phone. 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And then in Malawi, the children, the families, like we just heard Zach was talking about, they didn't have a water well, and Cross International was the first to ever put water in that village.
21: Yes, and exactly, right.
0: We were part of that. So $150 for two children in Malawi. 10 of us doing that, that's the 20 that we're looking to get here in the next 11 minutes. 888-505-7030, 888-505-7030, 888-505-7030. Cross International banner at KKLA.com. Was I reading, Tom? Were you telling me? Because we've done so much on this project to say, Lord God, bless the efforts of the children being saved in Malawi. Mm-hmm. Didn't Dr. Victor and his brother Ron, his sister Esther, the death of their mom, they donated their entire inheritance using their personal funds to launch the Mbuya Development Center?
21: That is exactly right, along with his brother Ronald, his sister Esther. And it immediately followed the death of their mother. And like you said, they donated their inherited land.
0: Wow.
21: Okay. And they used their own funds to launch the Mbuya Development Center. Why? Because they wanted to love and care for the children that otherwise would be overlooked. And they were inspired, guys. I want to share this verse with you. Dr. Victor, inspired by the words of Jesus himself. In Luke 10:27, you shall love the Lord your God with all your heart and all your soul, with all your strength and with all your mind, and your neighbor as yourself. And you see, it was because of that great love that they launched the Mbuya Development Center. And guys,
0: beautiful.
21: Again, Cross International loved their heart, loved their intentionality to make sure that every child in those villages right there around the Mbuya Development Center were rescued. And so we need your help, of course, to be able to do that. How many kiddos can you help? Let's join in with these people that have great, great vision. Right, Dave?
0: Amen.
21: And make your best gift. Let me give you the number. And there's so many ways you can get involved. But here's the phone number, 888-505-7030, 888-505-7030. And, Dave, they can also give right there on the web as well.
0: Right, easy. Take 90 seconds, Cross International banner at KKLA.com. May take you a little longer because I dropped my credit card, Tom, and, you know.
21: It will take you a little longer than 90 seconds, right?
0: Yeah, because it went under the desk and I had to get
21: there
0: down.
21: Oh, there it is,
0: yeah.
21: Gable. Can I borrow it? Oh.
0: Yeah, so KKLA family, I mean, the you've heard the problem. We're describing the epic need there. 888-505-7030, $150, two children in Malawi. Through Cross International. And Dr. Victor, what a passion for a forever trajectory change in children's lives. Mm. He didn't go for grants. He didn't go for, you know, he said, you know what? Mom passed and he got his siblings and they donated all of their land, their personal funds to launch the development center. And so, Tom, I just want to encourage anyone listening, if you ever heard the wooing of the Holy Spirit to do something in a leap of faith and you're like, or maybe you're in that point now, brothers, sisters, I encourage you to do it because look what happened when Dr. Victor saw that need and they developed their land. And now this development center, hundreds of children. I mean, we were talking about not only being fed those meals, but school, prayer, worship, Bible lessons. They've got a Bible club they do on Saturdays. So the children go from hopelessness in Malawi, from nothing, Tom. Mm-hmm. Our gift at $150 fuels literal hope.
21: Guys, I want to ask you to be one of 10 friends, your best gift, because what Dave's talking about, what we're talking about, is having vision. Vision. Just like Dr. Victor did, along with his brother Ronald and his sister Esther. They had a vision to reach children for Christ, but they knew they needed to meet the physical needs. They knew that. And so they launched this development center, guys. It is awesome. Cross International has been the only partner they have had ever. And so it is because of you. It is because of your gifts. It is because of your passion, your vision, and your resources and your prayers that this ministry partner was launched, and we continue it today. But guys, there is so much more work to be done. So what gift could you give? Maybe you're listening to say, I could do a $1,000 impact gift. I want to give a $5,000 impact gift to make sure that Mbuya Development Center keeps rolling. Somebody could come in and just say, you know what? I've never given to Cross. Here's my first gift of $500 to help those friends who have sacrificed it all to care for the children. I'm going to give you the number in just a moment, but I want you real quick, guys, just to listen to our chairman of the board, Jimmy Dodd. It's 73. Dave-O, if you want to grab that. I love this clip because he talks about the resources that God gave us that we need to be using to help and bless other people. Here's Jimmy Dodd.
3: And I think that there's a point in which we have to realize God has given us what he has given us so that we can bless other people. The scriptures talk more about the poor than almost anything. And the Lord encourages us that we have to give to the poor, support the poor, help the poor. And so we just encourage people. This has been a piece of my life, my entire life, and I'm very, very grateful for that because my life was ruined for the average, because when I was a young man, it's a long, long time ago, but I was a very young man, I went and I spent some time in Thailand with the poorest of the poor. This is about 45 years ago. And to see the poorest of the poor in these refugee camps in Thailand, it wrecked my life just to see the poor, but yet how God has called us to care for the poor. So I think that every Christian has a tremendous responsibility. I think we have an obligation in Scripture that we are called to care for the poor. And I think that's one of the most basic acts that we do as followers of Jesus, that we care for the poor.
21: Amen. Jimmy Dodd, can I give you the number? This is the way that you join with us at Cross. This is the way that you send a message to Dr. Victor, his brother and his sister, and the team at Ambuya Development Center, that we got your back, guys. Here's the numbers, 888-505-7030, 888-505-7030, 888-505-7030. Couple of kiddos, $150 one-time gift. Maybe you could do a family of three. That's a $225. But I believe with all of my heart there's somebody right now literally could do a $750 gift. You're listening. You could care for 10 children. Dave, I want to challenge somebody. I just, the Lord put this on my heart. Somebody right now should do and can do a monthly gift of a child a month right there at the Ambuya Development Center for $75 a month.
0: Yeah.
21: $75 a month and care for a dozen children. Could you do it? Could you do it? Again, the number, 888-505-7030.
0: Yeah, 888-505-7030. I just love that. $75 one-time gift for one, but take it for 12 children throughout the year. Two of us doing that, that's 24 children, guys. You know, 888-505-7030, 888-505-7030, Cross International Banner at KKLA.com. Tom, you recorded the children. We're talking about the children of no hope. We're talking about families dying of malnutrition.
21: Yes. Right.
0: You recorded these children that went from that epic hopelessness to singing Amazing Grace. And as we as we roll out here, and hallelujah, Dr. Victor, thank you for your family's vision in hearing the Lord and starting this village. How many thousands of children and families are going to be saved and are being saved? And that's the fuel that we're giving to through Cross International, to the Ambuya, the clinic there. Go ahead, Tom, as I play Amazing Grace, as we close out, talk about what it was to record these children who had no hope. And now they're singing Amazing Grace.
21: Yeah. Well, it was so fun for me because, and guys, I want to stress too, Cross has many partners, multiple partners, in Malawi, in Zambia, and Uganda that we're serving. And, your help with all of these children, guys, is so important because, yes, we're kind of mentioning Ambuya a lot today in the broadcast, but our partners are really doing tough stuff out there, identifying children, in all three of those nations. And I love I think the word is impact, Dave. I love the impact that a gift can make. You think a $75 gift doesn't matter. Oh, listen, my friend, it is life-changing.
0: Yes.
21: It ends the suffering of kiddos, not only at the Ambuya Development Center, but all throughout our partners in Malawi, Zambia, Uganda. So how many can you help as we listen to these beautiful kiddos at a Christian school? I got to record them. They were standing tall. They were literally, they knew they were going to be little rock stars on radio in the United States. Listen to how sweet they sound.
0: This is our return here.

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1: Friends. And English isn't their first language either, their primary language. So guys.
0: Right.
1: Saving them from starvation. Mm-hmm. Giving them fresh, clean water. An education. Learning about the one that set us free.
0: Yeah.
1: That's what Cross International is doing.
0: It's incredible.
1: 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David James KKLA on Facebook. Let me know how I might pray. I was reading in Billy Graham's Here in Hope for Each Day. Check this out. Your life may seem monotonous, filled with drudgery. Yet remember, if you're a Christian, you're not working for an hour or for a day, but for eternity. When this body of corruption shall take on immortality, another part of our work will begin. For the scripture teaches that God's servants shall serve him forever. The difference is that in heaven, we will never grow bored or weary. Some time ago, a man said to me, Billy Graham writes, "You might be mistaken, for no one has ever come back from the grave to tell us." I replied, "Sir, that's exactly where you are wrong. Someone has returned. His name is Jesus Christ, our Lord." Friends, that makes all the difference, because Christ is alive. We have an inheritance incorruptible and undefiled reserved in heaven. And this helps us persevere, even when life feels dull. Billy Graham, for all of us, because of his great love, Paul wrote in Ephesians chapter 2, he's made us alive together with Christ.
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12: Today on Homestead Radio, Psalm 119 verse 105 says, "Your word is a lamp for my feet, a light on my path." This is Homestead Radio, featuring the verse-by-verse teachings of Pastor Tyler Short, Calvary Homestead in La Mirada and Buena Park. Tyler goes verse-by-verse through the Bible in a way that helps us understand how to simply apply God's instructions to our everyday lives, helping us grow and live by the leading of the Holy Spirit in our everyday lives. We invite you to open your Bible with us and allow the Lord to give you an understanding mind and a heart to do God's will. Here's Pastor Tyler.
13: You guys can open your Bibles to Colossians chapter 3 with me. Colossians chapter 3. We're going through Colossians as a church, and we got through, what was it, verse 21. So we'll pick it up. We're going to also dip into chapter 4. And I've had the last two studies, the titles have seemed to follow one another, and today will be the same. We're getting into the very, just the practical expression that the Christian is to have when it comes to everything that we understand we have in Christ Jesus. So if I know I have everything in Christ, which was laid as the foundation for me, and Paul, the apostle who wrote this letter, is very clear on that in the first two chapters, making sure that the Christian's faith is established in Christ and Christ alone. Now, in that, this response practically expresses itself in the way that I live my life. And so we're getting a lot of that just practical Christian living. And the first title that I had starting in chapter 3 was the Christian's wardrobe and how we dress differently. We've died to self and we've put on Christ, but more importantly, we also in Christ put on new clothing. I don't dress the same. I don't act the same. There's a spiritual metaphor that Paul gives us. It's a clothing term. I'm getting dressed for the Lord, and I'm dressing in a way that reveals the Lord in the world around me by character, by virtue, by different things that we've gone through. That was the first part that we looked at, the Christian's wardrobe. On Wednesday night, we looked at the Christian family or the Christian home. It's supposed to look different. Supposed to smell different, act different. The marriage, the relationship between husband and wife, the family dynamic and kids obeying their parents. And we got into that on Wednesday. Oh man, did we get into it. If you were here on Wednesday, you know I was not pulling any punches. For some reason, the Holy Spirit was just stirring me. You go at it. I was like, all right, here we go. Afterwards, I told Justine, my wife, I'm like, was that crazy or what? She goes, it was awesome. I'm like, well, I didn't feel awesome. I felt like I was just like pounding, but I think it was what the Holy Spirit had for us. If you weren't here on Wednesday night, I encourage you, listen to the pounding. No, I'm just kidding. But it was just really getting into the heart of it, truly, of the family, the husband, the wife, the way that we to operate. I got very practical, down to earth, and just shared a lot of things, even from my heart. And I believe the Lord used it. So we talked about the home, the Christian home. Now today, we're going to talk about the Christian's witness. So we go in that kind of the Christian's wardrobe, the Christian's home, now the Christian's witness. And this is where I want to practically break down in the verses in front of us, and we'll go into chapter 4 as well, of really now how we should be mindful of the way we function in the world at the level where Paul will address, like, you need to be proactive in being a witness in the world around you, both family, friend, enemy alike. And you go into the world with this kind of idea, or rather understanding, that Christ has sent us, called us, commissioned us, and we want to be that good witness. Now, the context is very important from not only what I just broke down in loose summary, but the verse that is remaining to be a kind of bedrock to much of the application we've been looking at is in verse 16. So we should read that again in Colossians 3, verse 16. It says, "Let the word of Christ dwell in you richly in all wisdom, teaching and admonishing one another in psalms and hymns and spiritual songs. Sing with grace in your hearts to the Lord." Not so much going to rehash the verse and get into the even practicality of the singing part, but that first part, the initial part of those of verse 16, is now this is what comes out of the life of the Christian who's allowing the Word of God to dwell in them richly. It brings wisdom, it brings insight, it brings all the things we've been discussing, even how to function in the home and now how to be a witness. See, without the Word as the bedrock, we are just man trying to make a difference in a world, and we are completely incapable of making a difference spiritually without the Word of truth. The Word is the Word of life. The Word of God is not only what shapes our lives, but empowers us to be effective witnesses in the world. And so that still remains the backdrop of everything that we're going to get into even here this morning, is that the Word of God should be formulating in me a Christian witness. I don't just go out and try and perform Christ. I don't go out and try and be a better person. I don't go out in the world and try and, you know, put something of value that I think the world needs. I want the Word of God to be that which motivates and also brings me even the right context into every situation. The Word of God is alive. It's not just knowledge on a page. Well, I better memorize some more verses. Memorize scripture, sure. But there's something of the Word that is alive, and as the Spirit brings it to remembrance, you will be an effective witness with power and authority. You'll know what to say in what situations. You'll know this is a time for me to be quiet, and this is a time for me to speak. You'll know what to say and when you should say it. The Word of God has to be something that you and me are dwelling in richly, and it will bring all wisdom. So if you're wanting to be an effective witness, oh, I love evangelism. Oh, I want to be better witness at work. Oh, I want to be, you know, better witness with my friends. I want to be more bold. But you don't have a steady diet. You're not dwelling and living in this book. You're going to find it not only that you're ill-prepared, but you're going to have little effect in the world around you. So the Word of God is what sets us up to be bold Christian witness in the world around us. Now, we get into this stanza of verses, and in the context, I'll break it down for you. Verse 22, Paul is still talking about actually the home, but in our culture, in our society, it doesn't directly translate, and I'll explain. But let's talk in verse 22. After fathers, right, he was in 21, it was wives, husbands, children, fathers, verse 22, bondservants, literally slaves, which was culturally relevant for the audience Paul is speaking to in Colossae, bondservants, obey in all things your masters according to the flesh, not with eye service as men pleasers, but in sincerity of heart, fearing God. And whatever you do, do it heartily, as to the Lord and not to men. So bondservants, it's a Greco-Roman world here, and this is something that was very relevant to their day. In fact, another book of the Bible in the New Testament, Philemon or Philemon, depending on how you want to pronounce that one, is written to a man in this area who had a slave. His name is Onesimus. Paul references him. Onesimus has come to Rome where Paul's at in prison. He gets saved. He's a runaway slave. He's a runaway bondservant. And now he's afraid to go back because he knows I'm actually supposed to be, you know, subservient to the master as a slave. He was part of that role that he had, a part of his job was to still come under this master, but he's a runaway slave. But now he gets saved. He goes, how do I honor the Lord? I want to go back and bless my master and serve him. And so Paul writes to Philemon in that letter. He goes, hey, just so you know, I'm sending Onesimus back. And he wants to come, and you need to embrace him, a loose summary of the letter. You need to embrace him as part of the body of Christ. He could still serve you in the role that he's been given as your bondservant, but don't, you know, treat him in a way that would cause him to be ultimately, he was deserving of punishable by death. A runaway slave was deserving of death. So Paul writes a letter, hey, things have changed. He can still function in his role as a bond slave, but you also, you embrace him as part of the family of God as he wants to come and serve you as he serves the Lord. He's coming into that role that he knows he's been given by God to come as even a bond servant. So that's some of the context here. So Paul's writing to really the home dynamic, because culturally there was bond slaves, and he's also making a statement. He's not, you know, permitting slavery or anything like that. He's just writing in to what was actually happening in the culture and really making a statement. The statement is here that even as a bond slave, because let's say you are a bond slave living in the day, you get saved, the law is not going to change all of a sudden just because you became a Christian. So what do you do? Do you break the law, or are you still in living in the days that you're living? Like the same way laws don't just change to adapt to your and my wants and desires. If there's things that are conflicting on causing us to sin, we stand against. But if they're just things that we don't like and it's not ideal and it's not as comfortable, or whatever the case is, God has called us to come under whatever those authorities are and do it as unto the Lord. And so he's telling these bondservants, look, you get saved. Well, what do I do now? I got saved. What am I supposed to do? Paul writes this, you still have a role. And the way that you now serve is not master in terms of you're a bondservant to this master. You're serving the master. You're coming in a subservient way because of the role that you have currently. This is what these guys had in the culture. And he goes, and you do it as unto the Lord. You don't do it as eye service. You're not, you know, what is eye service? Basically, when you perform when the boss is around. This is something that he's saying is coming forth from the life of the believer. Everything that you're doing as unto the Lord. So guess what? Boss is always around. God is always watching. He sees when you cheat on your taxes. He sees when you cheat on your timestamp. He sees how really productive you are when the person in charge is looking and watching your work. Oh, you know, boss is coming in today. You better make sure. Like, the Lord sees it all the time. And he calls the believer. Remember, this is the Christian witness now I want to address here. Like, you represent me is what God's word is commanding us. You're not representing even the company. You're not representing your unruly, biased boss who is unfair and mistreats. Those people exist in the world, we know. But you've been called now a child of God. And you go forth and you represent Christ. Remember, we put on new clothes. And you're going out and you're representing Christ in the world. And if it's not clear already, the way that this applies into our culture, we don't have, of course, slaves and masters, but we have employer and employees, don't we? We have boss and those that serve under the boss. Don't worry, masters, boss, employers are going to be addressed also. And there's a role that they have, because some of us maybe in the room, you own your own business, or you're a supervisor at work or whatever it is, and you're a boss. How do you function as a boss? How do you treat those under you? Well, Paul will address that here in a moment, but first he talks to those that are under this authority. Obey in these things your master according to the flesh. Notice, you're not obeying your master according to spiritual things, but what your life is in the flesh and that role that you've been given in the culture, the bondservant, you submit to that master. But what if the master asks me to do something that's against my spiritual beliefs? Don't. He's talking about in the flesh. This is the body I've been given. This is the life I've been given. This is the job that I have as a bondservant, and I'm going to serve. I'm going to offer my life in the flesh as whatever I can in this situation. He's not calling us to, you know, all of a sudden submit in some weird way of spiritual things, like whatever, I'm just a bondservant, and whatever he says, even if it's against, no. He goes, no, in the flesh, though, you bring this. In the spirit, you're submitting to the Lord. But in the flesh, you come and you surrender to that master, he tells the bondservant. Not with

0: 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And what if your faith could help you hit the high notes? 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
3: Month is a person that should be a Christian because they have a fear and reverence of God, and it produces in them a work ethic of excellence because you're doing it sincerely. It's not fake, but it's something from your heart unto the Lord because you've recognized Him as King, Savior. So he says in the next verse, whatever you do, do it heartily as to the Lord and not to men. He hasn't changed categories. This still falls under the category of the bondservant, which again, best applied to us is employee. It's like, well, I did my job, kind of the mentality. This is my job at the work. I did this, I'll do it really good. I'm the guy in charge of whatever. I can't think of an example, but you know, you all have your role, right? At your job, workplace. Okay, this is my job, I did my job. I don't know what's going on over there. I could help, but that's not my business. I do my job. And you become this kind of like, well, I'm doing really good in my arena. I feel like Paul's reaching, dipping into that a little bit. Like, it's not about just checking off the, you know, dotting your I's and crossing your T's. It's about going above and beyond. Did not Christ go above and beyond? Did Christ say like, well, you know, I did my best. I healed a bunch of people. I fed the multitudes, but you know, they're just not getting it. So, I mean, I don't know. What else do you want me to do? Like, or did he go above and beyond? And that's what Paul is saying in the Christian. Your witness is going to be seen by the above and beyond. Anybody can do good work. Even non-Christians are capable of even having good work ethic. So what do I bring? What does the Christian bring into this environment as a witness? Living in a crazy world around us, I go above and beyond whatever I do. That's not even my area, but you want me to take care of that? I'm going to do the very best I can. That's what ultimately shows to be impressive in the workplace, is that this is not even her role. This is not even her expertise. This is not even where he is supposed to be. And yet I asked him, the boss would say, or whoever, right? And they're doing it with the full passion and full heart. That is something of a witness that you may have. Whatever you do, do it heartily. Go for it. Go bananas. Go all in on anything that God puts in front of you to do. Go and forth and do it with excellence. Why? Because it's for the Lord. That's what it says. As to the Lord, not to men. But they don't deserve it. I don't like my company. And then my boss has always been me. I don't know. That co-worker who asked for my help doesn't deserve my help. You're not doing it for them. You're not doing it even for a good boss. You're doing it for the Lord. And so that changes the whole perspective, does it not? It changes everything now. Well, if I'm doing it for the Lord, then I should be offering the very best that I can bring and offer. And that's what Paul is saying. Whatever you do, do it as unto the Lord. It's not for man, but they don't deserve. As you said, Paul says, but it's not for them. They don't deserve. But does the Lord deserve excellence and a heartfelt work done with passion and zeal? Yes, he does. And so the work that you bring is unto the Lord. Knowing that from the Lord, verse 24, you will receive the reward of the inheritance, for you serve the Lord Christ. It's not for nothing. Sometimes we think, well, I guess it's just the Christian service. It's the Christian witness. I got to be the doormat. Paul continues to remind us, look, one, it's a response to the one who has given everything. But two, he's also promised reward for those that follow his word. For those that put on the Christian wardrobe, for those that run the Christian household the way that the scripture and function in this way, those that are the Christian witness and do heartily in the word. I mean, this is just some of the examples we're looking at recently, right? God's going to reward you. You're going to experience, I think, blessing in this life. I haven't found someone that is a hardworking person who puts their heart into things.

0: strives to be excellent in everything that they do, not find a job. That person always has a job. In fact, those people seem to be few and hard to find. And yet, that's what the church, Paul is saying. Hey, you guys should be that in the world around you. The best employees in the La Mirada and surrounding community go to Calvary Homestead. Can we have that as a testimony, right? There are, just to make it even more simple, are Christians, know Jesus. That should be something that the world around us begins to see. And they see that, and that alone is a reward. And you'll find plenty, ample opportunities to make a living. People that say, I can't find a job, and no one wants to hire me. And I'm not saying that there not sometimes are weird situations, it doesn't work out, but can we look to Scripture and be like, well, have you been a good employee? What does your resume look like? What's your attitude look like when things don't go your way? Do you blow up at work? Are you the person that's hard to get along with? Are you the person that causes drama? Are you the person that is always, you know, having to be brought into a meeting and, well, she said or he said and I'm not happy with this and I need a Are you that guy? Are you that girl? Or are you the person that we're seeing Paul instructing the bondservant to be? No, I'm just here to do my job the greatest way I know how because it's for my King and Lord. And that comes with attitude. That comes, good attitude, right? Comes with a good attitude, comes with the right heart, comes with joy, comes with a level of patience. The fruit of the Spirit begins to bubble out of your life in the workplace to where everyone can see not only are you the hardest worker and do everything with excellence, but you do it with the right attitude. This is a witness. You know this. You all work in the world, right? It's like, you're like, yeah, good luck finding that employee. You should say, no, you can find it in me. I can be that guy. I can be that gal. And I'll be someone that can be depended and counted on. And that's what he says here. You'll receive this reward. I think there's something of a reward here. Like I mentioned, God will always provide for you. But also, we know there's an eternal reward. We don't just do things for nothing, but that we know and believe. Anything I do for the Lord is going to be rewarded by the Lord. But he who does wrong will be repaid for what he has done, and there is no partiality. This is what I like to call a hinge verse, because it hinges right into verse 1 of chapter 4, because it applies to both the bondservant, and in verse 1 you'll see talks about the master. Let's read the master verse just so we can see how it hinges this together. Masters, give your bondservants what is just and fair, knowing that you also have a master in heaven. The idea here that is that hinge verse smashed between is that God shows no partiality. And what is being said there is God is not going to feel sorry for you if you don't have a really nice boss, because he's just established in the text there, I'm your boss. God is your boss. The Lord is the master of your life. So you're doing it not for your unruly, unjust boss. You're doing it for the Lord. So we can't, you know, fall back on that excuse, which is one that I know is easy for us to fall on. Well, I have to respond like this because it's just unfair. So many injustices that are done to us lend itself opportunity for us to then compromise on what is required of us by God's word. We don't ever want to compromise on what God has told us because we're not serving man, we're serving the Lord. But that's the tendency, is it not? To a certain degree, we're willing to make the sacrifice or make amends with certain people and things because, after all, I am the Christian at work. But then we find reason to compromise in unruly situations. That hinge verse, this is the part for the bondservant. God is not going to be partial towards you. If you're an employee with an unjust boss, he's not going to be like, well, okay, fine, don't be a Christian at work. Okay, fine, there's going to be opportunity and time because of how crazy work is for you to cuss out your supervisor. I get it, it's just hard. I get it, it's not really fair. They already don't pay you enough. They don't value you. They don't treat you the way that you deserve to be treated as an employee at the company. They don't give you proper vacation pay or time off. They're already maybe shady. How about they break the law? They break rules. You're being unjustly even given time off or lunch break, whatever. Let's say they're doing things that are actually legally wrong. You can find then excuse in your mind to be like, so therefore, I don't have to do my part. They're not doing their job. I don't have to do my job. That's what God says here. I don't care how the master is. He's going to address the master. That's the hinge verse. It's coming up. I'm going to address them as well. He goes, look, God shows no partiality. If you don't follow these things, if you don't follow, if you do wrong, you're going to be repaid for what he's done. There is no partiality. God, in other words, will hold you to account. He's not going to give you a get out of jail free card because you have an unfair boss. He's going to hold you, the Christian, to account because he's commissioned you in these verses from Paul. You serve me now. You serve the Lord. And this is part of your witness in the world around you. But it also applies to the boss. No partiality for them either, right? Masters, you better give your bondservants what is just and fair. Don't think that this is that kind of, you know, get the employee, yeah, tell them. There's going to be those that are masters in the church that get saved. Colossae, right? The culture, we know Philemon, one of them, right? He's got a slave, Onesimus, and they're both Christians now, and they go to the same church or about to go to the same church, right? And he's like trying to figure it out. You still have a different way that you now treat your servant as a master who's a believer. You don't get to just be the unjust and do whatever you want and treat your servant like they're just property. They're now a brother or sister in Christ.
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2: 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I love when I get calls affirming and encouraging family members, or you call and you say, hey, Dave, can we pray for fill in the blank? You're praying for Mitzi and her eye surgery, and I just want you to know she came out of that eye surgery and she is doing very, very well. And she wanted me to thank you for your prayers, KKLA family member Mitzi. Isaiah is a young lad of 8. He's at home not feeling very well, and he wants to affirm his mama as they listen and get ready for New Life Live. Isaiah, talk about your mama. This is so good.
3: Yeah, she always cares about me and she's always there for me when I need her.
2: Yeah, is there a story you could tell me about that?
3: Well, one time I was in the hospital for about a month. And throughout the whole thing, she was with me the whole time. And she never gave up. She was always trusting God. And she always just trusted that I was going to get better and I did get better.
2: Oh, wow. What a mom. And you love her for that.
3: Yes, I do.
2: You got a cool mom, Isaiah.
3: Yep.
2: You're not going to trade her?
3: No.
2: No. So good, Isaiah. Thank you for checking in and affirming your mother.
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6: Welcome to Lost and Found. I'm your host, Paula Crasium. I'm so grateful that you joined us today. 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We would love to hear from you. Today we have Morgan with us. Morgan is from the Plus Me Project, and we're going to hear a little bit about that. Morgan, thank you so much for being here.
7: I am so glad to be here. Thank you for having me today.
6: Morgan, tell me a little bit about what the Plus Me Project is.
7: Yes. So Plus Me Project is a nonprofit organization, and we serve youth. Our message to youth is that they have a personal story that matters. And so our work helps youth to make meaning of their personal stories. We help them build, share, and express their stories. We also recruit volunteers to be part of the process. And we work with parents and adults and educators who serve youth. Because at the end of the day, you have to know your story, not just for yourself, mm-hmm. but also to take advantage of any opportunity in life. And so we use the personal narrative as the foundation of self-discovery and self-empowerment.
6: That is so cool. How long have you guys been in existence?
7: Yeah, we are have been doing this work for 13 years, founded in L.A. We serve L.A., L.A. County, and beyond.
6: A lot of times in the show, we talk about foster kids, but you are serving all kids.
7: All kids, middle school, high school, also community college, and youth who and educators who work with youth as well.
6: So what was the motivation to start this project?
7: Yeah, I'll tell you a quick story about Richard Reyes. He is the founder and executive director of the organization. He was a shy, sort of introverted high school student in the Valley in North Hollywood High School. His grades were okay. His teachers knew that he had potential, but I don't know if he truly saw it. He was given an assignment by one of his teachers to go back to the family and ask what college your parents went to. Now, this was intended to motivate him, but instead it did the opposite, because he realized that through asking, his parents had not gone to college, his grandparents hadn't gone. In fact, no one in his family had ever been to college. And that sort of confirmed for him a sense of insecurity that he wasn't meant to go either. Well, there was also a teacher who really believed in him and encouraged him to go to community college. He did that, and he decided that he wanted to go to Occidental College. Well, his journey to Occidental College was not easy. He dealt with all sorts of challenges and issues, from personal to health to familial. In fact, his lungs collapsed 3 times. But despite all of that, He finished his work there, and after being rejected first, he was finally accepted as the first person in his family to go to Occidental.
6: That's amazing.
7: He made it all the way to his senior year, and he said there was a feeling that arose within him that made him want to go back to his high school and just tell the students there about how he overcame so much to make it. Mm-hmm. And so he did. He was nervous, and he entered the school. There were about Going home is rough. You know, there was an assembly of hundreds of high school students. And for the first time, he told his personal story and journey. And the students loved it. In fact, that year, different high schools started hearing about this young, inspirational man that could really relate, you know, to the students, and they started calling left and right. And after that year, he had spoken to 10,000 students. And what he found is that, number one, it's important for students to have relatable role models. He also realized something else. After he would share his story, students would approach him and say, "Oh, mister, you were amazing. I want to be like you. How did you do it?" And he would ask them a question. "So what's your story? Tell me something about yourself." And most of the time, they would freeze up and they wouldn't have an answer. They'd say, "Oh, no, mister, nothing special's happened to me. I don't have a story like you." And that is really when the mission for Plus Me was born. He wanted them to know, "Yeah, my story's great. But I want you to know that there's a story in you."
6: You have
7: a story. Yeah. And so that's when he created the nonprofit, built a team of facilitators who are relatable role models. We go into middle schools, high schools, and beyond all over LA, LA County. And we have curriculum for every single grade that guides students through the process of realizing, discovering, and uncovering and sharing their personal stories. This builds connection, it builds self-confidence, and we turn those personal stories into the first draft of personal statements. Because in life, you have to know your story for yourself, but when it comes to professional opportunities, from college to essays to interviews or just to networking, you have to be ready and poised and confident to know who you are and to be able to confidently express where you've been, where you are, and where you're going.
6: Express is a big word, right?
7: Yeah. Yes, it is.
6: I mean, it's a big word, because so often kids, especially honestly in the technology age, the amount of words they use has decreased greatly.
7: Yes.
6: And that ability to express and communicate, it couldn't be more timely than it is now. And I don't even know that that was what it was for him in the beginning, but certainly now you can see how super critical it is for kids to learn how to communicate who they are, communicate what they are, what they like, what they don't like, and even think about. And I know even for me, like if you ask me what I like, it's hard for me, partially because I'm a people pleaser, and I will get more pleasure out of you eating what you want, and I'll find something, than me picking what I want. That's just how I'm wired. Mm-hmm. But I'm sure that there's a lot of psychological junk with that, but that's just how I'm wired. But to be able to communicate and to learn how to speak for yourself, speak your story, and then apply that to what you want to do and who you want to be, I think that's really critical.
7: It's true.
6: What brought you to this work?
7: Yes. So I knew Richard when he was forming the Plus Me Project. Mm-hmm. We were colleagues many, many, many years ago. And I knew he was a brilliant individual. There's just certain people that have certain skills and talents, you know. And so I knew he was brilliant. And he said, "You know, I think I'm going to form a nonprofit." And I said, "Well, what's it about?" And when he said it was about personal storytelling and helping people make meaning of their stories, youth especially, I thought back to when I was in high school and college, and dealt with insecurity. I looked like I had it together on the outside, but I dealt with insecurity, a lack of self-confidence, a lack of direction, and I had a hard time standing up for myself. And so when I thought back to how vulnerable I was at that time, I thought, wow, I wish that I would have had something like that. And that's when I knew I wanted to be involved, because I want to provide youth with what could have helped me. I want to be the change that I would have helped me. And so I began working for Plus Me with Plus Me about 7 years ago. I'm the development manager with Plus Me. And it just feels so good to do work every single day that I believe in to my absolute core.
6: So you go to the schools and you try to recruit kids to be part of the program. Yes. And then what happens once they come? Kind of what does that curriculum look like?
7: So a school, actually, schools sign up with us. It could be a school district, an individual school, or any sort of organization. Mm-hmm. Right. And so the management or administration there will bring us in to serve one or more groups of their students. And so we actually go in to the classroom during the school day and deliver the workshops that way. So we go directly into the classrooms. So students don't actually individually typically sign up for our programs. Their teachers or the administration or leadership mm-hmm. identifies that it could be useful for the school, for the culture, and for the students. So when we go in, we really have to begin by earning their trust, by explaining why we're there, by explaining the importance of knowing yourself in storytelling. And then we invite them to participate at the level at which they are comfortable. They get to choose. We view our work as an invitation, not a requirement. And so we have a curriculum for every grade level from 6 to 12 to community college, and for adults and teachers and parents. And we have journals that go with the curriculum. So every single session when we meet with the students, it's typically 5 sessions. Each program is 5 sessions. So we go in and every day we focus on different curriculum. So for example, on day one, it's all about introductions, you know, talking about storytelling. Yeah, yeah. And first, the facilitator tells their personal story. So we model it yeah. because you can't ask others to be vulnerable unless you model vulnerability and what that looks like first. Then we go through the elements of story, just a few. For example, our characters. Who are some characters that have impacted your story for the good, for the bad, or neutral, right? What are some settings or places that have affected your story? What are some events like struggles, accomplishments? So we use different exercises to help them reveal, write, and share these elements. And at the end, they put all the elements together and they share whatever they choose to share from their story with their peers. This helps to bond the group. It helps to invite bravery and vulnerability. They support one another, and it lessens that sense of isolation that so many young people are feeling, and it builds confidence. So that's sort of a sample of what it looks like.
6: I want to remind you, you're listening to Lost and Found. I'm your host, Paula Cresham. Again, you can reach out to us at lostandfound.show, lostandfound.show, and I can connect you with Morgan and the Plus Me organization. How many students do you have? Is it a classroom setting? What does that look like?
7: Yes, it's about a classroom setting. So it's designed for about, 35 students. But we can work with groups small, large, but generally it's designed for about 35 students in a classroom.
6: And how many of those do you do a year?
7: Oh, quite a lot. We've worked with over 200,000 students in our 13-year, in our 13 years of existence. So we'll range from anywhere from 5,000 to 10,000 students in a year that we work with.
6: And what do you see happen with the kids that walk in and walk out? If you were going to take a snapshot, what are you seeing that feels a little different from beginning to the end?
7: Yeah. For every student, it's different because it's, you know, we all come in with mm-hmm. different stories and different levels of willingness, right? But what we see generally is it starts off, you know, the students are wondering what this is about. Some are jumping in from the beginning, and others are a little more quiet or maybe hesitant. And so by the end, most of them share, they all write, and at the end, they almost all choose to go around and share their personal stories. They support one another, they lift one another up, and as you see them share pieces of their stories, realize things about themselves, you can literally see the growth happening. One of my favorite pieces is when that student, for the first time, you see them raise their hand, sort of, and they're sort of nervous.
6: Oh my goodness.
7: And they share something personal. The bravery that that takes, and then, you know, after they've shared, you can almost see the chest puff up because they've challenged themselves to share. So you can really see a shift in confidence and participation in the interest level. They start to lean in rather than lean back. Another piece that I love is when we share our vulnerable stories as storytellers and facilitators, you can see them light up and they ask questions. How did that happen to you, Ms.? How did you deal with that?
6: Yeah.
7: Why did you react that way? And when you see them leaning in, you know, it feels so good when their eyes kind of open wide and you see that there's genuine interest and a spark happening.
6: Yeah.
7: It's incredible.
6: What is your hope? If you could write a wish list for the kids, what is your hope that they take with them from this organization, from this project?
7: The hope is that they come away knowing, number one, I matter. I am important. I have a story, and I am the main character, the editor and the writer of my story. Number two, that I hold the pen that gets to write the next chapter. I may not have been able to write or control the past chapters, but guess what? Mm-hmm. I hold the pen that's going to write the future. And number three, I hope that we provide them with the tools to make meaning and understanding and know how to self-reflect and build self-awareness from their story. And lastly, that they feel empowered to know that this is their story. They're the only ones that get to tell it.
6: Is journaling something that's sort of part of the you'd like them to take away to continue to writing their story and journaling?
7: Yes. Our Plus Me Storytelling Journal is a fully guided narrative journal. So we use that along with our curriculum. Our hope is that in an increasingly digital world that they write and express through journaling. So that's a skill that they learn in our workshops.
6: Tell me, is there any stories that stick out to you of people who had remarkable experiences with the program or where you really did see? I mean, you've been around for long enough that you've seen the other end. You've seen them get through. So can you share a little bit about that?
7: Yeah. We have one student who we worked with early on. He has now graduated from UCLA. He now works at a nonprofit that serves youth, and he's just invited us to do workshops for the youth at his organization. So
6: that's really cool.
7: Seeing the full circle, we have an educator who had Plus Me come into her school. She just recently sat on an educator roundtable with us. She looked up. She said, "This is a great program. I want it for my school." We came in and she realized I was in this program with Richard Reyes, the founder, and listened to his story when I was in high school. I had no idea she was part of the program, right? The last example I'll give is a young man who 2 years ago received a scholarship. We award 10 scholarships every single year. The students write their personal story in the form of an essay. And we actually recruit volunteers to read the essays and score them. We train them on a rubric. So the volunteers select the top five essay winners and scholarship recipients 2 times a year. So at our listen event, this young man was a scholarship recipient. And at the event, we bring in the entire community, about 200 people, and the students share their stories live, and they are supported and lifted up and given their awards, and it's amazing. So one of the students shared his story. It was remarkable. He had overcome so much. And there was an adult who was one of our partners in the audience that raised his hand during the program and said, I see myself, my wife and I just pinched each other because your story sounds so much like mine. I want to connect with you because I'm ahead of a huge organization right now and I see my story in yours and I know that you can do everything that you want to do. Well, that young man is graduating from high school now. In May, he's been accepted to 15 schools, some of the best in the nation for engineering. He will be going to UCLA, and we just invited him back for the first time to host our scholarship event. So this past January, he was the first student to ever host our scholarship event that ushered in the next 5 students. And he was on that microphone running the whole program in front of 200 people. You could tell he was a little nervous at first.
6: I'm married to an engineer. So the fact that you got an engineering student to do that, I find that remarkable.
7: Seriously.
6: Oh, man.
7: He hosted that program and you saw him get more comfortable. He kind of let go of the script. And flow, you saw the confidence, the humor, the grace with which he ushered each student in. It was triumphant to see him going from a nervous scholarship recipient, first sharing his story, to now being the host, going off to college. He's going to change this world. He is brilliant. And the power of story is one element that we supported him with to really own his place in this world. And it's incredible.
6: So, you know, our audience is faith predominantly.
7: Yeah.
6: And what would you like to see the faith community do to support you and your kids or to pour into the work that you're doing?
7: Absolutely. You know, the work that we do is all about building connection, respect for others, empowering each other, and lifting one another up. So I think that the faith community is already deeply ingrained and a part of those values. Mm-hmm. And so I think it's really a beautiful fit. I would love for the faith community, for those that this mission resonates with, to volunteer with us at Plus Me.
6: What would that look like? What would volunteering look like?
7: We try to make it as easy as possible. So we recruit volunteers 2x a year. And what you do is you volunteer to read our student stories. You score them according to a rubric that we train you on, and you select the 5 students 2x a year that will speak at the event and receive a scholarship. And you volunteer from home. It's completely virtual. So what it looks like is you just sign up with us. You attend 1 virtual onboarding with other volunteers. You get to meet them. It's just about a little bit over an hour long. And we tell you all about Plus Me, why it's important you're volunteering. We show you the rubric and train you on how to read and score. We send you the essays. You read them. You score them. You send them in to us, and you help us select the 5 scholarship recipients. And then we invite you to the event twice a year so that you could hear and support the youth that you helped to select and to empower.
6: That sounds, and how would they reach you? That sounds incredible. How would they reach out to you?
7: Yes. So our website is theplusmeproject.org. So it's the, T-H-E, plus, P-L-U-S, me, M-E, project, P-R-O-J-E-C-T, .org. It's a little long.
6: It's good. But you can also, you can reach out to me at lostandfound.show, and I will connect you as well.
7: Yes.
6: And just you to can, make sure you have a chance.
7: Also email us at info. It's info at the plus me project.org. And I can meet with you, share more. So the ways to get involved will be to email us. If you're interested in volunteering, I will share that information. You can also visit our center. We are actually located right next to Pasadena in Highland Park. Once a month, we have free events where you get to experience a storytelling mm-hmm. workshop and learn more about us. And the last way that you can join us is we're having our huge, our biggest event of the year called Impact on May 28th, which is a Thursday evening in the downtown LA Arts District. It's free. It's fun. Over 200 people come to a beautiful location. We have light, delicious bites and a silent auction. And the best part is that you get to meet the Plus Me community. You get to hear the stories of these 5 youth. So you can join us in so many different ways.
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11: The issue right now, however, is in spite of those criticisms of the president, I think many of them are legitimate. 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This has been growing for a long time in our society, the idea that we're justifying murder of people we disagree with, whether it's police officers, whether it's, so we can criticize the president rightly, and he has a role and responsibility. 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
10: The following program, Bless Israel, is brought to you by the International Fellowship of Christians and Jews.
20: The Holocaust was the systematic persecution and murder of 6 million Jews by the Nazi state and collaborators from 1933 to 1945. Nazi Germany created tens of thousands of camps to imprison millions of Jewish men, women, and children. Of the 6 million Jews murdered, 1.5 million were children. This horrific event must be remembered today and every day.
21: Welcome to this special Bless Israel program titled Never Forget, Never Again, brought to you by the International Fellowship of Christians and Jews. Val is a Holocaust survivor who grew up in Lithuania. In the summer of 1940, Hitler's army began its assault on the Russian Empire. The Nazis immediately began to implement their racial laws against the Jewish population, depriving Jews of every basic human right.
10: On August 15, 1941, Val and his family were forced into a ghetto, surrounded by barbed wire and armed sentries.
22: On the 4th of October, the Nazis, the SS, marched into the ghetto. They surrounded our little get the hospital, and they set it on fire. Everybody who tried to escape was shot. So the choice was to burn alive or die in a hail of bullets. The other atrocity took place 3 weeks later. Again, the Nazis, the SS, they all marched into the ghetto. They selected 10,000. They took them away to the notorious execution place, and they were all murdered. For my family and for me, this was a defining event. That's when we lost our faith in humanity. seeing all the facts, seeing all the evil, unhinged us. We couldn't cope with it. We were completely derailed. We don't know what to do. We don't know where to go. We don't know what's happening to us. The fact that ordinary, normal people could be turned into killers was a shocking realization for us. We had to take on board that the line between good and evil was a very flimsy one, a very thin one, and it was all too easy to indoctrinate ordinary people, indoctrinate ordinary people to turn from good into evil.
10: By 1944, the remaining Jews from Val's ghetto were herded into cattle wagons and taken into Germany to work as forced laborers, building factories for the production of German Messerschmitt jet fighters.
22: We knew, of course, we had a good idea that our life will be finished before we were liberated. Conditions were so bad that we did not expect to survive. We were very pessimistic. And we made a pledge obliging any survivor to bear witness. You see, we had that fancy idea that once we disclose how evil starts and how evil spreads, it will make a big impression and genocide won't happen again. Well, it was all wishful thinking, actually. I survived. I was one of the few. But it was just too traumatic to relive everything again and to talk about it. So, in common with most survivors, I kept silent. It was such a gruesome story, people could not believe it. But I was prompted by my children. They wanted to know, and they were asking difficult questions. Why don't we have grandparents, uncles and family like the other children? And why do you speak with a funny accent? So we decided, when the kids were about 8, 9, we have to tell them what happened to us. But we had a problem. How do you introduce a child to the idea of radical evil? So we had to modify our story to their maturity. So there you are. The long silence was broke and we began talking about it.
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21: 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At a Holocaust awareness event, President and Global CEO of the Fellowship, Yael Eckstein, shared how the organization is providing food boxes to poor, elderly Holocaust survivors, like Miriam.
1: She was one of the first Jewish people that the Nazis took in Germany, and she was brought to Auschwitz to build the camps with her own hands. And she said, "I was strong, that's why I survived, but I was the only survivor." And she explained to me how for years she lived on one piece of bread, one cup of tea, and worked 15 hours a day in the freezing cold snow, in the burning hot sun, and if you stop for 1 second, you get shot on sight. And she said, as we were walking back to our bunks, the Nazis would line up next to us and they would see our starving bodies, our exhausted minds, and we'd be walking, and they would start throwing loaves of bread at us. They'd be throwing chicken, they'd be throwing meat. And any person who would bend down to pick it up would get shot on sight. And they would sit there laughing. And they would watch their fellow Jews, their fellow workers, their friends, their family get shot because they were so starving for a piece of bread. And she said to me, "When you come with this food box that says on the side, donated with love from Christians in America, there are no words for the joy it brings to my heart. Finally, the Jewish people are not alone. Finally, there are Christians in America who care about me. Christians in America are sending me this life, this bread, this food, this chicken. That shows me that there is hope for the future." And that's what the fellowship aims to do.
10: Many Holocaust survivors face serious health issues. Those in need of treatment or medication crisis can sometimes live far from a medical facility. When war or terror attacks take place in areas like Ukraine and throughout Israel, they cannot safely leave their homes. But thanks to Christians and your prayerful and financial support, the Fellowship is able to provide mobile clinics to help poor elderly Holocaust survivors receive the care they need.
6: This mobile clinic allows doctors to reach Holocaust survivors in their homes.
7: Holocaust survivors are old people around 80s and 90s, and it's very hard for them to leave their home and to get the medical care. So we give them the medical care in their home.
6: Holocaust survivors have already endured such unimaginable difficulties in their lives. During times of crisis, it is especially important to make sure they receive the care and dignity they deserve.
7: War is a time of stress and instability, and for the Holocaust survivors, it's much more difficult, so we try to help them.
23: The time of war, it's even more important that doctors come to us.
6: Supporting this initiative is part of our commitment to help Israel's most vulnerable populations.
7: For me, it's a privilege. As we say, to give is to receive, and I really feel it. And as a second generation to Holocaust survivor, I really know what they went through.
6: Our Christian supporters and donors makes all of this possible. We make sure Holocaust survivors can still get their medical attention in times of war and in times of peace.
23: During the Holocaust, the Christian saved my life. Now I want to thank them.
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5: The Fellowship was founded in 1983 by Rabbi Yekiel Eckstein, fulfilling his vision of building bridges of understanding between Christians and Jews. In his more than three decades of work, Rabbi Eckstein helped millions of needy Jews around the world, and he also encouraged millions of Christians to deepen their bonds with Israel and their biblical Jewish roots. It was in his beloved Holy Land of Israel where Rabbi Yekiel Eckstein passed away on February 6th, 2019.
4: In this rare audio recording, Rabbi Eckstein gives an important perspective on the Holocaust and how all of humanity should declare never forget and never again. Let's listen.
6: The Holocaust is not just a concept. The Holocaust happened at a real point in history to real people. I realize just how close the people are to us, and how the events could, God forbid, as much as we say never again, they could happen again. If Israel's enemies have their way, Jerusalem and the state of Israel would be obliterated and pushed into the sea and destroyed. We dare not let that happen. Not under our watch. Hatred and prejudice are not things that we are born with. Man, through his free choice, he chooses between good and evil. My friends, we are witnessing the rise of anti-Semitism around the world today.
7: The neighbors say, "We will poison you, dirty Jews." They say it openly.
6: Terrorist attacks.
8: Police say they were tortured and killed before the final shootout.
6: Time is not on our side. Every Jew who is in need of escaping from the forces of anti-Semitism, today there is an Israel that is the home for every Jew who flees there.
9: This inscription says that Jews should all be stabbed. Jid is a derogatory, negative word for Jew. This is the name that the Nazis called Jews when they put a yellow Star of David. It's the same now.
10: It's very hard to describe for someone in the West. The anti-Semitism that still lives here. Valentina is a mother of five children. And when they went out for one Shabbat in the synagogue, the neighbors, they broke the door, came in, and stole all what they have, and left a note, "Dirty Jews, go out." The neighbors told them, "We will poison you, and you will all be dead. We will accomplish Hitler's task." "Hitler lives in our heart," Valentina's neighbor told her. And she's frightened now, so she has to live in fear because they promise her that they will poison her.
6: The nuclear threats, the biological, the chemical threats that Israel is facing are growing. The amassing of missiles, of weapons against Israel has risen tremendously. Joshua said, "Who is for the Lord? Let him come with me." This is the moment of truth. This is the time when we need to take a stand with God and when we need to stand strongly with the state of Israel.

0: The Bible says in the book of Isaiah, chapter 58, verse 7, share your food with the hungry, give shelter to the homeless. When you see the naked, clothe them. That's the mission of the International Fellowship of Christians and Jews. Today, thousands of poor elderly Holocaust survivors in Israel, Ukraine, and across the former Soviet Union live every day with a feeling of hunger. Many live alone, scared, and unseen, but God sees them. And today, God may be calling you to be their blessing.
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2: Christ commanded us to take care of the needy, and to obey God's word is what we need to be doing. And it's great that we have organizations like the International Fellowship of Christian Jews try to meet those needs, to open the eyes of people that want to help. You have to obey the word, but God gives us a compassion because of who he is. And that's the example that Christ gives us. You know, his whole ministry was about healing and helping and understanding people's needs. And that's what he encourages us to do through his word, is to understand the needy people. The people that are hurting, and to want to help is something that Christ gives us.
1: Did you know that in Isaiah chapter 58, the Lord gives 10 amazing promises to those who take action and help others less fortunate than themselves? God promises that his favor will shine on you, that your wounds will be healed, that he will always be with you, that he will save you, that he will protect you, that he will answer your prayers, that he will turn darkness into light, that he will guide you, that he will satisfy you with good things. And lastly, the 10th promise, that he will keep you strong and well.
0: Those 10 promises from God in Isaiah chapter 58 are built on being generous to people less fortunate than us. Why? Well, because God wants us to learn generosity. And today you can show the Lord your generous spirit. 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
3: 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God wants us to be there for them. God wants us to be able to minister to them, not only physically but spiritually, to give them hope. I'm grateful that I'm able to help them in a way to where we can bless them. We can show the love of Christ. God will bless those who bless his nation. As a Christian community, through the Fellowship of Christians and Jews, we are blessing the Jews by doing this.
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8: Don't give up. Galatians 6:9 really just hit me. Don't grow weary while doing good, because in due season you'll reap a harvest. If you don't give up, if you don't faint, if you don't throw in the towel. So my encouragement is, no matter the storms that we are facing in life, hang in there. When you feel like it's all going to fall apart, that's where God works the best. It's in the weak times. It's when you're ready to give up. The scripture says that He is a very present help in times of trouble.
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14: Not everyone who claims to serve the Lord knows the Lord. 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It is possible to pastor, to teach, and not know the Lord. We see these examples year after year after year. So friend, hear this question well this morning. Do you know the Lord God?
15: On behalf of San Gabriel Community Church, welcome to Growing in Grace with Pastor Steve Ballantyne, who will take us today to 1 Samuel chapter 2, verses 12 through 36, the good, the bad, and the ugly. It's here that we get a glimpse into a couple of very wicked men and how God will deal with them. 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Here's Pastor Steve Ballantyne with the good, the bad, and the ugly.
14: Samuel chapter 2, starting at verse 12 through the end of the chapter. Let's start in verse 11. Then Elkanah went home to Ramah, and the boy ministered to the Lord in the presence of Eli the priest. Now the sons of Eli were worthless men. They did not know the Lord. The custom of the priests with the people was that when any man offered sacrifice, the priest's servant would come while the meat was boiling with a three-pronged fork in his hand, and he would thrust it into the pan or kettle or cauldron or pot. All that the fork brought up, the priest would take for himself. This is what they did at Shiloh to all the Israelites who came there. Moreover, before the fat was burned, the priest's servant would come and say to the man who was sacrificing, "Give meat for the priest to roast, for he will not accept boiled meat from you, but only raw." And if the man said to him, "Let them burn the fat first, and then take as much as you wish," he would say, "No, you must give it now, and if not, I will take it by force." Thus the sin of the young men was very great in the sight of the Lord, for the men treated the offering of the Lord with contempt. Samuel was ministering before the Lord, a boy clothed with a linen ephod. And his mother used to make for him a little robe and take it to him each year when she went up with her husband to offer the yearly sacrifice. Then Eli would bless Elkanah and his wife and say, "May the Lord give you children by this woman for the petition she asked of the Lord." So then they would return to their home. Indeed, the Lord visited Hannah, and she conceived and bore three sons and two daughters. And the young man Samuel grew in the presence of the Lord. Now Eli was very old, and he kept hearing all that his sons were doing to all Israel and how they lay with women who were serving at the entrance to the tent of meeting. And he said to them, "Why do you do such things? For I hear of your evil dealings from all the people. No, my sons, it is not a good report that I hear the people of the Lord spreading abroad. If someone sins against a man, God will mediate for him. But if someone sins against the Lord, who can intercede for him?" But they would not listen to the voice of their father, for it was the will of the Lord to put them to death. Now the young man Samuel continued to grow both in stature and in favor with the Lord and also with man. And there came a man of God to Eli and said to him, "Thus the Lord has said, did I indeed reveal myself to the house of your father when they were in Egypt, subject to the house of Pharaoh? Did I choose him out of all the tribes of Israel to be my priest, to go up to my altar, to burn incense, to wear an ephod before me? I gave to the house of your father all my offerings by fire from the people of Israel. Why then do you scorn my sacrifices and my offerings that I commanded and honored your sons above me by fattening yourselves on the choicest parts of every offering of my people Israel?" Therefore, the Lord, the God of Israel, declares, I promised that your house and the house of your father should go in and out before me forever. But now the Lord declares, far be it from me, for those who honor me, I will honor, and those who despise me shall be lightly esteemed. Behold, the days are coming when I will cut off your strength and the strength of your father's house, so that there will not be an old man in your house. Then in distress you will look with envious eye on all the prosperity that shall be bestowed on Israel, and there shall not be an old man in your house forever. The only one of you I shall not cut off from my altar shall be spared to weep his eyes out, to grieve his heart, and all the descendants of your house shall die by the sword of men. And this that shall come upon your two sons, Hophni and Phinehas, shall be the sign to you. Both of them shall die on the same day. And I will raise up for myself a faithful priest who shall do according to what is in my heart and in my mind. And I will build him a sure house, and he shall go in and out before my anointed forever. And everyone who is left in your house shall come to implore him for a piece of silver or a loaf of bread, and shall say, please put in one of the priest's places that I may eat a morsel of bread. Father, we come before this text, this ancient text, this account of your people, men who are faithful, women who are faithful, men who are unfaithful. We pray that you might work through your text, or through my words and explanation, through the listening of your people, to apply these things to our hearts, that we might leave this place more conformed to the likeness of your Son and our Savior, Jesus Christ. We pray in the name of Jesus. Amen. We are in the days of the judges. Those days are coming to an end. We know that God has a plan to establish a king in Israel, not because they had no king, because he was their king, but because the people were clamoring for an earthly king like the other nations. And God had a plan in this. God had a plan to redeem their desires that were ill-placed. But in these days, as it's summarized at the end of Judges, the people were doing what was right in their own eyes. They served themselves. And I think this is what makes Samuel such a helpful text for us to study. I think the days that we live in very much parallel the days of the judges, in a world where everyone sets their own truth, everyone serves self, everyone gets to decide for themselves the right course of action. And it's into this world that God brings a man named Samuel. He brings her through the miracle of giving this woman, Hannah, who is barren, giving her this son that she pleaded God for. And we find out last week that the strength that she has to go to God, her strength for life, comes from her theology. She believed in God's providence. She believed in God's sovereignty, surrendered herself to that, and so committed herself not just in sacrifice to the Lord, but committed her son, if God should grant it, to the Lord. And when he grants that, she follows through on that promise and leaves him in the temple. And that's where we are when we come to this text that's before us this morning. And we see in this text, in the midst of the evil, something that's true in all of Scripture. I've heard it referenced as a crimson thread. There is a crimson thread that runs through all of Scripture. There's a thread of hope. There's a thread of promise that even in the midst of the most heinous of sin and the most difficult of times, God does not forget his purposes. He does not forget his people. He has a plan, and there's always a remnant. The evil of this day is magnified in chapter 2, as you heard when we read it, through a series of powerful and striking contrast. You see the depths of darkness in the land, and you also see this thread of hope. On the surface, the contrast is between godly and ungodly men, and that's certainly true, and we'll look at that. But there's something greater at stake here. The contrast is between the kingdom of light and the kingdom of darkness. The contrast is between God's people who demonstrate covenant unfaithfulness and a God who demonstrates covenant faithfulness no matter what the circumstances. No matter how grim, no matter how apparently hopeless, how dark, how evil, God does not forget his promises. It's a great encouragement. I think the text is an encouragement to us to never give up hope in trying times. Now, the flow of the text, and I'm certain you heard this as we read through it together, is really a series of back and forths. Samuel, Hophni and Phinehas, Samuel, Eli's family, Samuel, Eli's sons. There's this back and forth that traces all through the text. And so what it does is it creates a series of contrast. And that's how we're going to break down this longer text this morning in three contrasts. The first contrast comes in verses 11 through 17. And it's the contrast between the son of Hannah and the sons of Eli. The second contrast is verses 18 to 25, the family of Samuel and the family of Eli. And then finally, contrast three, between the covenant breakers and the covenant keeper. So the first contrast, Samuel and Hophni and Phinehas. Starting in verse 11, this is the note that transitions us from Hannah's prayer to the account this morning. Elkanah went home to Ramah, and the boy ministered to the Lord in the presence of Eli the priest. This sets the stage for what's to come. This young boy in the temple, serving the Lord, fulfilling the promise that his mother had made, faithful to be obedient to the promise that his mom had made to God. And he's doing valuable work. He's learning to be a priest. And the way this is framed grammatically, it speaks, this is what he's ongoing, day after day after day. He's in the temple. He's working with Eli. He's doing the work of a priest. And this is in contrast to Eli's own sons. Verse 12, the sons of Eli were worthless men. What an indictment. In the Hebrew, there's a play on words here. It says, sons of Eli, sons of Belial. And what it does is it creates kind of a double meaning, that the sons of Eli are the sons of wickedness. That they're the sons of wickedness. Wickedness is their father. Evil is their father. Satan is their father. But it also puts Eli and Belial in parallel. And so we see at the very outset that Eli is not going to escape the judgment of God in this as a father and as a priest. This word, by the way, has already been used in chapter 1 when Eli saw Hannah. He thought babbling, speaking to herself. He thought she was drunk. And she says to him, Eli, no, listen, I'm not a worthless woman. And now we find out there is someone worthless in this narrative, but it's not Hannah. It's the two sons of the priest. They're worthless men. That's a powerful indictment. What makes them worthless? Look at the next phrase. Let's not miss how these phrases go together. They were worthless men. They did not know the Lord. The worthlessness in their life is measured by their knowledge of God. They didn't look to him. They didn't consider him. They had no relationship with him. These are the ones that are called to be the spiritual leaders of the nation. And instead, they are the ones leading the charge and doing whatever is right in their own eyes. They are living for themselves. They're supposed to be the model of spirituality, the model of righteousness, the model of holiness for the land. And instead, they simply serve themselves. They do not know God. They don't care about God. They have no regard for the things of God. These are men involved in his service. They are men that are priests. They're men that are doing the duties of the priest. They're receiving the sacrifices. They're likely leading in the prayers and leading in the rituals and leading in the feasts. But they have no regard for God. They have no relationship with God. That's a worthless man. So a worthless man in the context is a man who does not know God. We're not talking about head knowledge here. We're talking about relational knowledge. To be worthless is to be someone who has no regard for the God that we should worship and love. No obedience to this God. No desire to bring this God glory. If you don't live for God, knowing God, being obedient to God, giving glory to God, the assessment spiritually of your life is its worthlessness. Because you're not living for the reason that you were created to live. And there's no value if you live for self instead for God. It's so easy, is it not, even for us to think of the here and now, to focus on the here and now, to think that the things in our life today are the things that matter the most, to live for the day, to live for the present. It's so easy to fall into that trap. when what defines us the most is whether or not we know him and whether or not he knows us. Matthew tells us that one day some will stand before the very throne of God. They'll point to their own righteousness and the judgment will come back. Depart from me, I never knew you. I can't imagine a better example than these two right here. They would stand before God and say, but we were your priests. We led in the sacrifices. We led people in prayers. We reformed all the religious duties of the day for your people. Look at all we did in your name. This is an incredibly sad statement. And what makes it so awful and shocking is that this description is not of pagans living in the land. That the account we see here is not of a pagan temple to a false god. These are God's priests in God's tabernacle called to do God's work. What a great reminder, if we might just stop and apply this. It is not enough to be close. It is not enough to be in proximity to truth. It is not enough to be in proximity of righteousness. It is not enough to be in proximity to Christ. You must know Christ yourself. It is not enough to go to church. It is not enough to be around Christians. It is not enough to teach Sunday school. It is not enough to be a pastor. You must know Christ. And the assessment by God spiritually of your life, if you do not know Christ, is it is spiritually worthless. You are dead, he says, in your sins. Now what we have for us after this is two very specific examples of how this worthlessness and their lack of regard for God is demonstrated. The first comes in verses 13 and 14. They treated the Lord's offering with scorn by taking more than God allowed. Now I use the word scorn because that's the word the text uses in verse 29. They despised the sacrifices. They trampled down. So this is like them stomping on God. That's the picture. Disdain and scorn for God and for the commands of God. And he describes here the custom of these two priests. And it stands in contrast to what God requires. And you can read about that in Leviticus 7 through 10 if you want to read that this week. God has prescribed exactly how the sacrifices were to take place. There is no room for creativity. There's no room for adjustment. There's no flexibility. Every part of the process has very specific purpose and meaning. And the process was intended to be like this. You would bring the animal into sacrifice. The priest would butcher that animal. And if it was a larger animal, it would be quartered. The entrails of the animal would be burnt. Then the fat of the animal would be burnt off. The meat would then be boiled, and all the meat would come off, all the fat would come off. All that would be left is the meat. And from that meat, the priest would get a thigh and a breast. And that was God's way of providing for the priestly family who couldn't work the land. They couldn't raise their own beef, their own cattle. And so this is how God provided for them. But that's not what these two young men do. They took much more. And this is just a crazy picture. They took a three-pronged fork, and they would stick it in the pot or the kettle where it's being cooked, and they would just pull out whatever they could. They didn't actually do this. They had a servant do this. We'll see it in a second. But they took more than their allotment. So that's the first thing. They held the provision of God in the sacrifices scornfully by taking more than they were allowed. Secondly, they treated the Lord's offering with scorn by taking the part God required to give to him. And it might seem insignificant to us, but it's not. Because God gave specific instructions. You burnt off the fat. You can read about this again in Leviticus. But that's not what they did. Look at verse 15. Before the fat was burned, the priest's servant would come and say to the man who was sacrificing, give meat for the priest to roast. He doesn't want the boiled meat. The priest wants the fresh, raw meat. He wants to roast it. He wants to taste the fat on it. He wants flavorful meat. But hear this, you think that's so strange. Why does it matter? Because what they're saying is this. We want the best part for ourselves. So you hear this, the contrast. Just, it's very easy to see this. Boiled meat, roasted meat. Which is better? Right? The flavor of the fat, the flavor of the meat, the fire grilled. God says, this is how it's to be done. And they said, no, we want the best for ourselves. Notice, they don't do the dirty work themselves. They send servants out to do them for them, which just seems even more despicable. And instead of waiting for the fat to be burnt off, they greedily take the meat for themselves with no regard for God. Again, Leviticus 3, verses 3 to 5, gives very specific instructions regarding this. They even had a plan, notice this verse 16, if someone resisted. So a person comes and they know what the law requires. They know the fat needs to be burned off. And so they object to this sermon. Like, no, we need to burn the fat off for the Lord first. And I'll tell you what, after we do that part, you can take as much as you want, which is a measure of grace. Like, I know that you're only entitled to these two pieces of meat, but you can take whatever you want. Let us just give the best part to God. And then the priest says, if they say that, threaten them with physical force. I want my roasted meat. I want the best. What a waste to put it in a pot of boiling water. Now, try to put this in the modern day vernacular. You come and you have money that you've set aside as your offering to the Lord, offering that you give sacrificially, lovingly. And I send my guys to meet you in the parking lot and say, look, I know the church is entitled to their 10%. First of all, that's coming straight to me. Second of all, we want more than that. I know you've set apart this for the Lord, so I want to take that first. I want the first fruits, and 10%'s not enough. I'll take 50. And you get shaken down in the parking lot by the henchman acting on behalf of the pastor. Now, we think, what a ridiculous picture, but that is exactly what's happening here. And this demonstrates the wickedness. Verse 17 gives us a summary. Thus, the sin of the young men was very great in the sight of the Lord. For the men treated the offering of the Lord with contempt. They didn't care. They didn't know Yahweh, and so they held his offering in contempt. They were in it for themselves, living for greed and not for God. Not everyone who claims to serve the Lord knows the Lord. It is possible to be raised in the church and not know the Lord. It is possible to show up every week and not know the Lord. It is possible to pastor, to teach, and not know the Lord. We see these examples year after year after year. So friend, hear this question well this morning. Do you know the Lord God? Do you know him? Not about him, not do you have the Sunday school version? These guys no doubt had that. Not can you give me facts, not can you tell me what you've done in your own righteousness, not have you served the Lord, not do you show up at church. Do you know the Lord? Do you know Jesus? That's the question. That's the question that matters now. That's the question that matters for eternity. So the first thing the author does is he sets up this contrast between Samuel and Hophni and Phinehas. Secondly, the same parallel continues in a second contrast between the family of Samuel and the family of Eli. So it broadens here, and then we'll see it broaden even further.
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17: 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Thank you so much for spending time with us today. We look forward to seeing you next week at the same time for another broadcast of Growing in Grace with Pastor Steve Ballantyne. 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
4: 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It was sponsored by San Gabriel Community Church here on 99.5 KKLA. Thankful for you. Thankful that we can study God's Word to get more wisdom in this world unhinged. I'm reading all these stories about all the Tesla dealerships that are being attacked. Tesla vehicles, bombs are being thrown at them, and they're exploding, and all the vandalism taking place. I just, like, really? Is this... What? You know? How is this possible? We're reminded we're in a broken world every single day, that I'm broken. And then I read this prayer, and I think, Lord God, thank you that you one day will make every wrong right, every tear wiped away. The prayer reads this: Loving Father, praise you and thank you for being the one who watches for our humble return and celebrates with abundant mercy and grace. Jesus, praise you and thank you for living the life we couldn't live and paying the price we couldn't pay. We love you and worship you. Spirit, praise you and thank you for indwelling us, convicting us of our sin and guiding us every moment. Fill us and glorify the Father in us, and make us more like Christ. In Jesus' name, amen.
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2: I don't want to look through a critical, you know, the kingdom of God is closed to you for some reason of worldly evaluation. Lord, I'm so grateful that I can come to you as I am and find mercy and help. And so that's the way I want to be treated by God. And I need to love my neighbor as myself. God, I want my brother, I want my neighbor to know your mercy too. I want my neighbor to see that you're gracious to all that would come to faith.
1: Isn't it amazing how when God steps in during those tough times, our hearts just swell with joy? So how often do you find yourself wanting to share that joy with those around you? How often do you share the amazing things Jesus has done in your life with your neighbors? Today, Pastor Richard is inviting you to spread the good news of the gospel to everyone in your circle. Why not let them embrace that joy and feel it for themselves? Now here's Pastor Richard in the book of John chapter 4 with today's edition of Word of Life.

0: So you're in Samaria, you're already in a kind of a bad neighborhood, and now you're speaking to this Samaritan. Jews and Samaritans don't speak. This is a racial bias strong in that culture. No, we don't talk to them. They don't talk to us. But Jesus breaks a conversation up with this woman, and she's a woman. He's a religious rabbi and leader, a Jewish teacher of the law. You don't speak to Samaritans, especially the women of Samaria. Again, a cultural norm that Jesus is breaking. And we find out that she's not just a woman of Samaria. What else do we find out about her? She's a sinful woman. Jesus says, "Where's your husband?" "Oh, I don't have a husband, Jesus." He says, "Well, you've said that truthfully. The truth is you've had five husbands. And the man you're living with right now, he's not your husband." Jesus reads her mail, right? Just prophetically in the spirit, Jesus speaks into her life. She's a sinful woman. She's a woman of Samaria. What is he doing talking to her? He goes on to reveal to her the secrets of the kingdom. He reveals more of himself to this sinful woman at the well than some of the inquiring scribes and Pharisees of the day, right? He says, "You know, if you knew who I was, you would ask me for water. I would give you water wherein you would never thirst again." And she says, "Well, what do you mean?" You know, and then more conversation, and he reveals to her that God is looking for those that would worship him, not in Jerusalem, not in Samaria. God is looking for those that would worship him in spirit and in truth. These are revelations that we still learn from today. And Jesus would minister these things into her heart, and finally he would reveal who he is. She says, "Well, you know, we're looking for a Messiah, both the Jews and the Samaritans." And she said, "If you, the one you're talking to, that I am the Messiah. It is he." She goes and gathers the whole city, and a great ministry opportunity comes out of this conversation. Jesus takes the time with a woman that really should not even have registered on his radar, and he ministers to her in a beautiful way, and it's all because of grace. God is looking to the heart. What about the widow who put in the two mites at the offering? I was thinking about her. You know, Jesus is at the temple, and him and his disciples are just there watching the offerings that are being collected at the temple, and people are bringing in big, large offerings, and when they do, they make a big, you know, announcement. "Oh, look at so-and-so bringing in this great big offering." Oh, celebrating the big monies coming into the temple. And then Jesus observes this widow, this little woman, who puts in two mites, pennies. And Jesus says this, Luke 21, verse 3, "Truly I say to you that this poor widow has put in more than all. For all these out of their abundance have put in offerings for God, but she out of her poverty put in all the livelihood that she had." Jesus sees differently, doesn't he? And God is wanting us to look through that lens. It's not the amount, it's the heart. It's the generosity of her heart. Everything she had was vested in an offering to the Lord. And God sees and God knows, and God wants us to learn to look through that lens. Final example from the life of Jesus. I was thinking of a man named Zacchaeus. He was a tax collector. Now, he was wealthy. Not only was he a tax collector, but he was crooked. He was, you know, so he was a crooked politician. There's hope for all of us still. He's a tax collector, and Jesus is coming through his city. And Zacchaeus, the Bible says that he was short in stature, so he wasn't very tall. And so he couldn't see through the crowd because people are all wanting to see Jesus. So he goes ahead in the path that Jesus is walking, climbs up into a tree. And then as Jesus comes by, he sees him up there and he says, "Oh, Zacchaeus, what are you doing up there? Come down from there. I want to have lunch at your house." Zacchaeus scurries down, and that's a good, Jesus invites himself over for lunch. But this is a tax collector. This is one of those that were considered to be unreachable, untouchable, just evil turncoats on their own nation that were despised. And Zacchaeus, when he has Christ in his home, something happens in his heart. We don't know all the details of the conversation, but we know that he repents and he says, "Today, if I've taken anything wrongly, I will repay it in, you know, two and fourfold. I'll repay. I can't remember, but I'll pay back even more than I took. And Jesus says today, salvation has come to this house. This was a man who was lost, but now he's been found. And that's the grace of God. I use him as an example. Rich, poor, everything in between. The grace of God, it can reach you. And the grace of God invites you. And so we are called to look through the lens of grace as we look upon the lives of one another. A famous story from the early years of Calvary Chapel, it's a legend, if you will. Calvary Chapel was founded in the late 60s, early 70s, and a lot of the hippie culture was coming to faith in Christ, the Jesus Revolution. There's a movie on it. You can see it. And, you know, the story goes that, you know, these hippies were all coming to church, barefoot, long hair, coming to find Jesus. And some of the, you know, the more proper churchgoers were like, these guys, this is not how you dress, come to church. And they put a sign out saying, you know, you can't come to church barefoot. And Pastor Chuck, he went out there and said, take that down. We just installed new carpet. He says, if you're worried about the carpet, tear it out. These young people are going to be able to come to church and come to Jesus. And so they came, and they came in droves, and they came to faith. It's an illustration of what I think James is getting at. Don't put some people through some test or evaluation of your own making. Look through the eyes of God, the grace of God. He seems to be willing just to save anybody that will come to faith and put their loyalty into him. He will rescue you. Well, let's move on. We got to finish up these few verses, a couple more stops. We have the instruction. We have the illustration. But James also wants to remind us not only of the grace of God, but the command of God. And again, I'm reading now from James 2, verse 8. If you really fulfill the royal law according to the scripture, you shall love your neighbor as yourself. You do well. But if you show partiality, you commit sin and are convicted by the law as transgressors. For whoever shall keep the whole law and yet stumble in one point, he is guilty of all. For he who said, do not commit adultery, also said, do not murder. Now, if you do not commit adultery, but you do murder, you have become a transgressor of the law. James is reminding the believers, and he reminds us today, that not judging your brother, not showing favoritism or partiality, is not just a suggestion for Christians. It's a command of God that you would love your neighbor as yourself. Well, when I look at myself, I want to look through a lens of mercy. I don't want to look through a critical, you know, the kingdom of God is closed to you for some reason of worldly evaluation. Lord, I'm so grateful that I can come to you as I am and find mercy and help. And so that's the way I want to be treated, by God, and I need to love my neighbor as myself. God, I want my brother, I want my neighbor to know your mercy too. I want my neighbor to see that you're gracious to all that would come to faith. And he says, if you want to keep the royal law, it comes from the king. Jesus himself is the one that would endorse this commandment. The first commandment, you shall love the Lord your God with all your heart, with all your soul, with all your mind. This is the first and great commandment, said Jesus when asked, what is the greatest of the commandments? He goes on, and the second is like it, you shall love your neighbor as yourself. On these two commandments hang all the law and the prophets. It's Matthew 22:37-40. James wants to remind us, listen, this is how you live out your Christian faith. You're saved by grace, and God's mercy will cleanse you from all sin. But now that you're living by grace, God is also wanting to live out that grace through your life. Start treating your neighbor better. Start being more gracious with those who don't measure up, maybe in your bias, maybe the way you were brought up, maybe your ethnic background. I mean, we have so much polarizing in the world. Take your pick of why we should be divided. But when you come to church, Let's love each other. We're just sinners saved by grace. And James is encouraging us. That's how you love your neighbor as yourself. And he says, listen, the law of God, do not commit adultery, do not commit murder, etc. And he's just giving an example. Just because you keep some of the law, but then you're negligent here, doesn't mean that you are innocent of the law and what God is calling you to. Well, you know, I don't commit adultery, I don't commit murder, but man, I judge my brother. Well, you're guilty of breaking God's command, which is you need to love your neighbor as yourself. So the command of God, we're reminded. And finally today, James wants us to remember that we are ultimately accountable to God. You know, you can judge your brother, you can have your own standard of who measures up, and you can have preference and favorability, but listen, ultimately, you're going to stand before the Lord and you're going to give an account for the way you lived out your Christian faith. Now, I'm not talking about someone that is not a Christian. James is writing to his beloved brethren. And I say this to you as well. If you are here today and you are a Christian, you are a believer in Jesus Christ, you will not stand before God and give an account for your sin. That has been atoned for and cleansed at the cross of Jesus Christ.
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0: That's not the judgment James is going to speak of here. 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Look at verse 12.

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3: With mercy and kindness to your neighbor. Now, it doesn't come natural to us. It has to be born by the Spirit. Are you living a life that is being influenced by the Spirit of God within you? Are you living a life that is being influenced by the counsel of God's Word? In case you came in today thinking that you could measure people up based on your standard, hear what the Word of God says. Stop it. Don't act like that. That's showing partiality, favoritism. You got your own little criteria, the way you, not my kind of person, oh, not worthy of my friendship. James says, stop that. No, this is your neighbor. You treat your neighbor as you would yourself. That's the call of God. So speak your words and do as those who will be judged by the law of liberty, by the standard of God. Well, what type of judgment is coming for even believers? Not a judgment for heaven or hell. If you've put your faith in Christ, know this, you are saved. Your life is secure in Christ. Your sins are forgiven. Eternal life has been given to you as a gift of God. But that doesn't mean you won't have to answer to Jesus as to how you live. I'm going to quote a couple of passages and then we'll close up today. In 2 Corinthians chapter 5, verse 10, Paul, the apostle, clearly a Christian on his way to heaven, speaking to other Christians, he says, "For we must all, including himself, appear before the judgment seat of Christ, that each one may receive the things done in the body according to what he has done, whether good or bad." Paul said, listen, we're all going to stand before Jesus and we're going to have to give an account. How did you live out your Christian life? Oh, you're coming to heaven. You're saved. But God also wants to give reward for those things that were done as deeds of faith unto the Lord. You're not saved by works, but God rewards your works done as a Christian in faith, sincere unto the Lord. Jesus would say, even a cup of water given in my name will not go without reward. So this isn't a judgment seat of punishment. This is a judgment seat of opportunity. How did you live your life? 1 Corinthians chapter 3, I'll read a few more verses, and then we'll be closing. In 1 Corinthians chapter 3, we get a little more detail from the Apostle Paul. And in verse 10, he says, "According to the grace of God, which was given to me as a wise master builder, I have laid the foundation, and another builds on it. But let each one take heed how he builds on it. For no other foundation can anyone lay than that which is laid, which is Jesus Christ." I've laid the foundation. I shared Christ. I've given you the gospel. You are now standing on the solid rock, the cornerstone, Jesus Christ. Your life is saved. But now you're building. You're living out that Christian life. Verse 12. "Now if anyone builds on this foundation with gold, silver, precious stones, wood, hay, straw, each one's work will become clear for the day when you stand before the Lord Jesus, the day will declare it, because it will be revealed by fire, and the fire will test each one's work of what sort it is. If anyone's work, which he has built on it, endures, he will receive a reward. If anyone's work is burned, he will suffer loss, but he himself will be saved, yet so as through fire." You get the picture of what's coming for all of us. One day I'm going to go and be with the Lord, just as you will be, and the Lord Jesus is going to say, "Come, my son, my daughter, let's talk about your life. Let's take a look at all that your life has built on the foundation of Jesus Christ, on the foundation of your salvation. Well, I see that you were very kind in your own family. I see that you were very faithful, helping brothers and sisters in Christ. Oh, I see that you served in children's ministry." That's got to be big in heaven, right? "I see that you were sincere, that you really did allow the transformation in your life."

0: life. And for that, that's the silver, gold, and precious stones. Those are the things that fire the test of fire. Some type of an evaluation where those motives and those deeds will be evaluated. And for that, you will have reward. But there will be other things that you did with your life and built on the foundation, right? Wood, hay, straw. That doesn't hold up well under fire, right? And those are going to be tested. And Paul says, if anyone's work is burned, he will suffer loss, but he himself will be saved. You're saved, but what's the loss? The loss is that you devoted so much time of building with things that don't last, with things that were really just distractions. Now, we have to live our lives, and you know, you don't want to go through life feeling guilty about every endeavor or every recreation, every enjoyment of your life. But at some point, you have to start thinking about what lasts forever. I'll tell you what lasts forever. Those things done for the Lord, unto the Lord, from a sincere heart. It's not about how much, two mites. That woman, she's in the Hall of Fame, that little widow. We're still talking about her today. We're still, God is seeing those deeds done in faithfulness, and he wants to bless you. He wants to reward you. James is saying, listen, words and deeds, live it out as those who will give an account. And that includes the way we treat one another, loving our neighbor. I want to close with just two thoughts about the grace of God. Things that stood out to me from our time. I want you to know that the grace of God is available for everybody. I don't care who you are. I don't care what you've come from. God's grace will save you. God's grace is sufficient for you. I know that people wrestle. Oh, maybe for him, but not for me. Maybe her, but not me. I have baggage. Pastor, you don't know my story. No, I don't. But God does. And God's grace will save anybody. It's all, amen, amen. And that's part of what James is saying. Look, God doesn't care. Aren't you glad? You didn't check your, can you imagine? Before you come in today, we just need to kind of get online, check your bank account. We want to know where you should sit, Silly. But aren't you glad the grace of God, look, whosoever believes, God will take you, clean you up, rich, poor, everything in between. Whatever your background, the grace of God is so beautiful. The gift of God, Jesus Christ, he loves you. That's the first thought on the grace. It's for all of us. And then the second thought of grace is really what I think the intention of this passage was. Now that you've received such grace, share it. Be as gracious to others as God has been to you. Quit judging, quit sizing up, quit evaluating for silly things. Just love on people. The love of God has touched your life. Surely you can allow that love to flow through your life by being gracious and loving your neighbor as yourself.
1: 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While the words of this book were written nearly 2,000 years ago, its message rings true to us today. 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
1: 818-662-3737 is my number. You can reach out, David James KKLA on Facebook, at David James KKLA on Twitter. In light of even the stories coming out of Syria with the Alawites and the Christians being slaughtered and the evil that's happening in Syria, God is faithful. We read this and know this over and over again. We live in a world that is broken. We see that all around us. We're broken people. God, just thank you for your grace and your mercy, even in the midst of the headlines. And why is it one little teeny, beany little nation always captures the world's attention? I mean, the size of New Jersey, that sacred ground, Israel. Jonathan, I want to thank you for reaching out. Do I hear a pup in the background there?
2: I have the teacup chihuahua, and it's 4 pounds, and I tell everybody I don't have a dog. I've got a rat on steroids.
0: Oh, man.
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7: in Revelation sounded the seven trumpets.
13: I'm reading this and I see a third, a third, a third. Why not finish it? We spend a lot of time in the tone of the disciples, if we're being honest, because I look around society, I look around the world, I hear stories personally, I've known people and crossed paths, and I ask the same question. Would you like me to start calling the fire down for you? Why not finish it? Why this third business?
7: Now, here's Wes.
13: Open your Bible this morning, if you would, please, to Revelation chapter 8. The Lamb of God, the Lion of the tribe of Judah, the Lord Jesus, King of Kings, was found worthy in the throne of heaven to open the scroll by breaking the seven seals of the divine document that the Apostle John was given a view to. Having broken the seventh seal, John said he saw seven angels stand with seven trumpets and prepared to sound them. In this future heavenly vision, we see it unfold beginning in Revelation chapter 8 and verse 7. The first, the angel, sounded, and there came hail and fire mixed with blood. And they were thrown to the earth, and a third of the earth was burned up, and a third of the trees were burned up, and all the green grass was burned up. The second angel sounded, and something like a great mountain burning with fire was thrown into the sea, and a third of the sea became blood. And a third of the creatures which were in the sea and had life died, and a third of the ships were destroyed. The third angel sounded, and a great star fell from heaven, burning like a torch, and it fell on a third of the rivers and on the springs of waters. The name of the star is called Wormwood, and a third of the waters became wormwood, and many men died from the waters because they were made bitter. The fourth angel sounded, and a third of the sun and a third of the moon and a third of the stars were struck, so that a third of them would be darkened, and the day would not shine for a third of it, and the night in the same way. It is a theme throughout the scripture, and it is magnified with incredible intensity in the book of Revelation, that creation itself is an instrument of God, a tool in his hand, and a means by which he does many things. Creation is an instrument of God. Creation belongs to God. Sometimes we hear people speak of creation as though it's ours. Our planet, our air, our water. Are we stewards? Are we called to be stewards in some way? Sure. But I assure you, we do not own a single blade of grass. The Bible says in Deuteronomy 10, the world's heaven, earth, moon, and stars were prepared by the word of God. He spoke and they were. Science and technology and observational instruments are still trying to answer that question with a different answer. And they can't find the answer. What was before? What is on the edge? What is with beyond? You know, and it says the worlds were prepared by the word of God. It was formless and void. And he said, let there be, and there was. That's not myth. That's not parable. That's not just word picture. That's what happened. They were prepared by the word of God. The Bible says, to the Lord belong the highest heavens, the earth, and all that is in it. They're his. Jesus being the fullness of God in human form is what the Bible says. Fully man, fully God. It's a divine mystery. Can't fully explain it, but we live in the reality of it. Jesus demonstrated that all of creation was his when he was here in the flesh. When he calmed the storm and said, peace be still, and immediately the wind and the waves ceased. Yeah. This was not a magic trick. This was him asserting the fact that though you see me as a human carpenter from Galilee, I assure you I am the same one who spoke, and it was. And when he speaks, it obeys creation. Yeah, amen. Came to a fig tree, spoke a word. The disciples came by the next day, and the fig tree was shriveled and dead. The disciples, He yelled from the shore, you have no fish, do you? We've worked hard all night, Master, and we've tried everything. Put the net on the other side. He commands creation itself. They pull. They can't pull the nets in because they're so filled with fish. He is Lord over creation. Creation itself is a declaration of God. It says it declares the handiwork of God. The Bible says the utterances of creation have gone out through the whole world. From every remote tribe to every big city, they have beheld creation, and creation is not something to be served, not something to be worshipped or obsessed over. It is a message from God that demands a response. And the Bible tells us that creation, for those that harden their heart, callous their soul to the message from God to them, happen to be a motorcycle rider, came to a turn last year, said sharp turn, 25 miles an hour. I thought, I don't think so. Because I can almost drag one knee if I want to. I'm not trying to advocate foolishness, young people. I'll become the villain in the story very quickly. I got this. So that's for cars, that sign. So I turn and I exceed what the warning sign said. And all of a sudden, any bike riders, all of a sudden you start losing, the momentum carries you, and I see the double yellow in my peripheral. I drift across the double yellow, and I'm in the oncoming lane. Praise the Lord, nobody was there. And I gain control, and I get back, and your heart is pounding, and I want to blame something. I want to blame the road, but I sure couldn't blame the signage because it tried to tell me. It was a sign that demanded a response. To ignore what the message said, you bear the consequence. This is creation from God, you understand. Nobody, the Bible says that Psalm, it is so obvious, the presence of his glory is so clear, that it says in the end of all things, at the end of the age, it says the fool has said in his heart, there is no God. You'd have to be, and I don't condescend, I don't pick a fight and put you on the defensive. It is saying it so clearly, beckoning all to believe, that it's so blatant. You'd have to be a fool to say there is no God. Do you yet know who exactly he is and what you will do with him? Maybe not, but it starts at a base level. There is a God, look around. And it's so clear. The Bible says in Romans, his eternal power and divine nature have been clearly seen through what has been made, so that they, the wicked denier in the judgment, are without excuse. Yeah. I didn't know this turn was sharp. I'm upside down in the ditch. Yes, you did. You just didn't care. Or your arrogance deceived you into thinking it didn't apply to you. They will be rendered without excuse. The Bible says the prophet Zechariah, they refused to pay attention, turned a stubborn shoulder, and stopped their ears from hearing. And so for them, as you see in Revelation, the creation evidence that they ignored has now become the consequence that they reap. Revelation 8:7 again. Creation is an instrument of God. Says the first sounded, and there became hail and fire mixed with blood. Verse 8, the second angel sounded something like a great mountain. Some celestial object comes careening out of the sky and crashes into the sea and becomes blood. Third of the living creatures in the sea die. Verse 10, the third angel sounded, a great star fell from heaven, burning like a torch, rivers and waters. Verse 11, become wormwood. Term used in the Bible multiple times. It harkens to a bitter, toxic plant. They become bitter. They become poisonous. What does this show us? The Lord does not change.
7: 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Our name 10-9 comes from Romans chapter 10, verse 9, which says, "If you confess with your mouth Jesus as Lord and believe in your heart that God raised him from the dead, you will be saved." 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
13: I was talking to a lady one time, a long time ago, a job I worked. We used to get in little spiritual conversations in the office and job sites. And I said something, "Oh, I think God, this, that," and the other people were saying. I said, "You know, the Bible says this." "Where does it say that?" And I said, "Leviticus." And she goes, "Oh, yeah, well, that doesn't matter." And I go, "Well, why not?" "Because it's in the Old Testament." I said, "What are you talking about?" "Well, God's different in the Old Testament." "He is? Exodus chapter 7. We'll come back there. What we see in Revelation, it seems to be shocking. It is. It seems to be unprecedented. And in some measure of intensity or scope, it is. But I assure you, we've seen this movie before. This is not the first time we've seen any of these things in the scripture. And what this shows us is the same God has been consistent since he said, "Let there be light." He does not change. Creation has been his instrument, his message, a means of judgment from the very beginning. Book of Exodus, you come to the story of the Hebrews being enslaved in the land of Egypt. You never read that story. Start at Exodus 1 and go. They cry out to God and he comes, and through the servant Moses, he says, "I'm gonna compel Pharaoh to let you go," the king of Egypt, wicked king, worships the sun and things. And so what is known as the 10 plagues begin to unfold on the land at the word and the power of God through his servant. What do they look like? Exodus chapter 7 and verse 17, "Thus says the Lord, by this you shall know that I am the Lord," because creation is a message and a tool of judgment. "Behold, I will strike the water that is in the Nile with the staff that is in my hand, and it will be turned to blood. The fish that are in the Nile will die, and the Nile will become foul, and the Egyptians will find difficulty in drinking water from the Nile." Same thing happens sometime from now. In the book of Revelation, it looks a little different, reaches a little further. Same God, same thing. Chapter 9, over maybe a page. They don't listen. God's hand upon them as a consequence continues. Verse 18, chapter 9. "Behold, about this time tomorrow, I will send a very heavy hail, such has not been seen in Egypt from the day it was founded until now. Now, therefore, send, bring your livestock." Here's the message. Here's the call prior to the coming judgment. "Bring your livestock and whatever you have in the field to safety. Every man and beast that is found in the field and is not brought home when the hail comes down on them will die. The one among the servants of the Pharaoh who feared the word of the Lord made his servants and his livestock flee into the houses. But he who paid no regard to the word of the Lord left his servants and his livestock in the field." In Revelation, we see water. We see hail. It says a third of the sun, moon, and stars will become dark. You go on to Exodus chapter 10, and it says they still don't listen, and the land becomes darkness. Over and over, we see that God's character, God's message, even his call to, his merciful call to salvation is consistent. He says, "Hey, this is going to happen." He's saying it to us now. He's saying it to you now in the book of Revelation. You now, this is going to happen. So bring your soul, bring your family, bring all who will come into the house through the door that is Jesus Christ to safety. And they did it in Egypt. And it says the ones who came did not suffer. Even the servants of Pharaoh who were raised under this wicked regime listened to they were like, I think he's right. Go get the animals and bring them in. I think something's going on here. And by God's grace and mercy, he precedes judgment with a patient call to salvation. Some listen, some don't. Same true now. The Bible says, he who has the Son of God, has the life, eternal life. He who does not have the Son of God does not have the life. Confessing and believing in him with our heart that he is Lord. We have the Son. We have the eternal life. The Bible said he who believes in the Son has eternal life. He who does not obey the Son, repent and believe in the gospel, he said, does not have the life. The Bible says that God in Malachi, he said, I am the Lord and I change not. In Hebrews, it says Jesus Christ is the same yesterday, today, and forever. And with him, the book of James, there is no variation or shifting shadow. Meaning it was one thing for a moment and then something moved and changed and his grace moved away and there's a shifting shadow, the heart of God, the character of God, the gospel message of the Lord Jesus, and now it's different. It's not. With him, his mercy, his love, his warning, and his coming judgment is the same. It says the waters in Revelation, we'll go back, chapter 8, become wormwood. Something careens out of the sky as he commands the creation that he is Lord over. Crashes into the fresh water. It says in verse 11, the name of the star is called wormwood. Third of the waters become wormwood. And many men died from the waters because they were made bitter. Jesus said, I am the water of life. All who come to me will never thirst again. Never. Our thirsty soul. Talking to some young people that were on a gospel endeavor spring break beach down in Florida here in the United States. Talking to a lot of masses of humanity on the beach and in the water. Drinking of the things of the world to try to satisfy their empty, starving soul. Social media attention, acceptance by groups of people, and it leaves them thirsty, empty, and alone. This is just like the lady Jesus met by the well. She was doing the same thing a long time ago. Same thing as anybody on spring break. Same thing as somebody here now. So, man, I had five husbands. The guy I'm with now is the sixth guy. He's not my husband. I'm trying here. I'm thirsty. I'm thirsty for meaning. I'm thirsty for peace and grace and something. He goes, no. You have to come to me. And you'll never thirst again. Everything else in this life is wormwood. To reject the one who is the living water leaves you only with the water of poisonous sin, bitterness, and death. The Lord does not change. This truth does not change. Revelation 8:12. The fourth angel sounded, and a third of the sun, a third of the moon, and a third of the stars were struck. So that a third of them would be darkened and the day would not shine for a third of it and the night in the same way. Creation is an instrument of God. God does not change. And what this shows is the Lord is slow to anger. I'm reading this and I see a third, a third, a third. Why not finish it? You look around the world, the disciples came to Jesus one time and they go, we're coming through the town. And he says, go up ahead and book a hotel for us for the night. And they go up ahead and they find out there are these guys coming from another town and they got some problems. Some of it's racial, some of it's religious, some of it's cultural. And they're like, no vacancy. There was vacancy. So the disciples come back and they're like, they said people like you, you people can't stay there. Do you want us to call fire down from heaven and consume them for this? And Jesus goes, no. He goes, you don't know what spirit you are of. I did not come to destroy men's lives, but to save them. And sometimes we're like the disciple. We look at Jesus saying that and I'm like, oh, good. What a savior. What a messiah. But really, we spend a lot of time in the tone of the disciples, if we're being honest, because I look around society, I look around the world, I hear stories personally, I've known people and crossed paths, and I ask the same question. Would you like me to start calling the fire down for you? Why not finish it? Why this third business? Look at the people that are violent, the violent abuser. Come on now, the child predators, the perverse, where are you? Bring it. Why doesn't he? The Bible says this. Prophet Ezekiel, thus says the Lord, I take no pleasure in the death of the wicked, but rather that they would turn from their ways and live. And live. The Bible says in Psalm 103, the Lord is compassionate and gracious, sometimes more than even we want him to be. Compassionate and gracious, slow to anger and abounding in loving kindness. The Bible says, and you were dead in your trespasses and sin. But God, being rich, rich, rich in mercy, made us alive together with him in Christ Jesus. That's why some of you aren't in jail yet. That's why. Somebody was. A third was. Somebody got it. Somebody was. You're like, wow, that was a warning shot across your bow. But you were. Why? Rich in mercy. That's why someone hasn't lost your family yet today, sir, ma'am. You're close. Somebody did. A third did. Somebody did. But you haven't. Why? You say, well, I should have lost my family. I should be. That's why you're not dead yet. That's why you're not dead yet. Unrepentant man, woman, running headlong into the darkness, but you're still not dead. Why? Rich in mercy, compassionate and abounding in loving kindness. God is slow to anger, but that comes with a caution. Do not put the Lord your God to the test. Revelation 8:13. John said, then I looked, and I heard an eagle flying in mid-heaven saying with a loud voice, some spiritual creature comes blazing through the sky. Woe, woe, woe. Woe in the Bible is warning. It's an ominous tone. Woe, caution, alarm to you who dwell on the earth because of the remaining blasts of the trumpet of the three angels who are about to sound. Awake, sleeper, the Bible says, and arise from the dead. It is already the hour for you to awaken from sleep. Wake up, somebody. Woe to you who still delay. Woe to you who put the Lord your God to the test. Woe to you who think that you have more and more time and the patience of God will go on and on and on while you consume the slop of this world. Woe to you. Awake, O sleeper. It's time for somebody to come. Say, here I am, Lord Jesus. It's time for a Christian to come out of complacency and say, God, I'm all in to serve. I'm all in to say whatever you call me to say. Creation is an instrument of God. The Lord does not change, and he is slow to anger. But woe to you.
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1: 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Heart of gratitude for you, KKLA family. Thank you that we can study God's Word together. So grateful that I have the privilege of being able to journey this road less traveled with you. And my number is 818-662-3737. Love to know how to pray specifically for you. A number of prayer requests today, and I, again, have a heart of gratitude for that. And pray for each and every one of you by name when you either call here at 818-662-3737 or David James KKLA on Facebook. In fact, Carlos has checked in here. Hey, Carlos, what's going on with you, sir?
14: I'm just driving down the road, getting home from work.
1: Oh, what do you do for a living, Carlos?
14: We have a little family business, flooring, carpet.
1: You are a hardworking dude.
14: Oh, yeah. 20 years old, working hard, man.
1: Putting the carpeting down and the flooring, I tell you.
14: Yep.
1: Carlos, give me some of your talent, man.
14: I will.
1: Come on, buddy. Give me some of the mojo that Carlos has here. Come on. Appreciate you, Carlos. You know that? Right. Thanks for allowing us to be part of your family, man.
14: Oh, yeah. Thank you guys so much, man.
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2: 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Now, before we go any further, I do want to share, I want to introduce myself by giving you a little bit about who I am and what God has done in my life. Well, let me just share with you that, you know, I wasn't born a pastor. It was a calling that God placed in my life that I recognized when at the age of 20. But before I came to the Lord, I do remember hearing about God, but not really serving God. In fact, I was brought up in a Christian home. My dad was a minister for a Baptist church, but, you know, and everything was fine and dandy. But one of the things that I do want to share with you guys is that it wasn't an easy life. You see, at an early age, I experienced some very crazy stuff that would determine the decisions that I made in my life. For example, I was brought up in a home where my mom was sick. In fact, she was schizophrenic. And it was hard being brought up with a mom who with that kind of sickness. My mom also, at an early age, when I was around 5 or 6, we witnessed my mom being demon-possessed. And that affected us as well. Being young, being brought up in a home where my mom was sick and my dad was absent because, of course, he had to work. And don't think that I'm trying to, you know, make my dad look bad. He was a good father, no doubt. But his absence allowed me and my brothers to just live a life that was, you know, pretty much doing whatever we wanted to do. And with a mom who was sick, who was constantly, you know, doing things that were embarrassing to us. Not only that, you know, making false accusations against my pops, and I'll share more about that in a few moments. You know, it was a hard life, man. And again, growing up in a Christian home, my dad used to be in a place where our home actually was a place that, you know, would take in people that would come in from the streets, and we would kind of like, my dad would minister to them. We were really young. Well, as we will minister to them, a lot of these people took advantage of my dad's, you know, generosity. For example, you know, some of them were, you know, will freeload. Some of them would just stay there and pretty much, you know, live their lives. But in the process, me and my brothers, we were very young. We ended up being, you know, molested. You know, we got molested by the girls that would live there and some of the guys. And a lot of this stuff, you know, we kind of kept to ourselves. We didn't want to say anything, you know, because we were afraid of our dad. Our dad was religious, but he was also very, very strict. You know, he was very strict. So we were afraid of my pops that he was going to, you know, maybe spank us, you know, if he thought we were lying and so forth. So we pretty much kept it to ourselves. But I remember when me and my brothers decided to tell our father regarding what had happened to us. We went to our dad and we told him about, you know, the molestation. We were kids again, keep in mind. And my dad didn't believe us. So that got us really angry. And I remember just thinking to myself, like, man, here's our dad who's supposed to be protecting us, and he's not even believing us. Well, as time went on, you know, we kept it to ourselves, but it was eating us from the inside, you know. And one of the ways that we thought we can get back at our dad is to join a gang. Now, when we went into the gang life, understand that we didn't do it so that we can become these gangsters, you know, feared gangsters and all. We did it to get back at our dad, but at the same time to escape from the craziness that was in the house with my mom's sickness. So when we joined the gang, again, we knew that it was going to hurt my dad because my dad didn't like that lifestyle, right? So, but when we joined the gang in a means to get back at my dad, little did we realize that we were going to be brought in, we were going to form a bond with the guys there in that gang. You see, what happened was that as we were just kind of living out our lives, you know, partying and just having fun, our gang ended up getting what is called a green light. And that pretty much, what that is when when what is called the Mexican Mafia, when they put a green light on your gang, it pretty much allows anyone to come down and to do whatever they want to do to our gang. Now, that green light was put on us because we did not want to kind of submit to their rules, like giving them money and stuff like that. So they put this green light on us. And I remember, man, those years where, man, all the gangs in L.A. literally were coming down on us. In that 1 year, we lost about 17 friends to gang violence. And within those people that we lost, I lost three of my good friends. And I say that because these friends that I lost to gang violence were pretty much, when they were killed, these were the ones that kind of hardened my heart towards the Lord. And I'll share with you in a few moments. But at the same time, I remember that these friends of mine that lost their lives to gun violence was also a means in which God spoke into my life. You see, when we were young at the age of 9, I remember talking to the Lord and telling God, Lord, I'm going to grow up. Please don't leave me. Please take care of me. And I gave my life to the Lord at the age of 9. But little did I realize that God was going to keep his promise, even when I didn't keep my promise to following him. Now, going back to where I was just sharing regarding my friends, like, for instance, one, I remember my friend Bronco. I remember Bronco when me and him were hanging out. And there's a lot to the story, but I just want to keep it very short for, you know, for the time that we have. But I remember when he came up to me and asked me for a cigarette. He was 17 years old. I remember I gave him the cigarette, and while I was giving him the cigarette, a car passed by and they shot at us. Well, one of the bullets hit my brother Johnny, you know, in the leg. Another one hit my friend in the chest, and then another one hit my friend Tony right in the heart. Well, I remember when he fell to the ground, I remember grabbing him up in my arms, and I'm telling him, you're not going to die, homie. But he's panicking, he's freaking out after he realized that he got hit. And one of the things that kind of just threw me back a little bit was when he said his final words. As I'm trying to encourage him to not to panic, to, you know, he's going to be okay. He looked up and in fear and trembling in his voice, he said this, I don't want to go to hell. I don't want to go to hell. And I remember for a moment just looking down at him and saying, what's happening here, right? I got up and again, as I'm holding him, his eyes rolled back and he passed away. But I remember walking away thinking, man, what am I doing here? Not realizing that it was the Lord speaking to my heart, telling me, David, what are you doing here? Get out of here, man. This is your, this is not your life. But again, after months and years passed, you know, I kind of pushed it to the side. And it was another time where the Lord spoke to my heart again. And that was the death of my best friend, Henry Altamirano. Well, what happened was that I got out of jail, you know, and during this time, I want you to know that my dad was trying to reach us, but we came very callous towards my dad. You know, in fact, in my dad's attempt in trying to reach us to get us out of the gang, I ended up fighting with my dad. In fact, I remember during one of those days when my dad was begging us to go to church with him, I kind of told him that I didn't want to hear about it, and I pushed him away, and in his frustration trying to get us to come to church, I remember dissing him, and he dissed my neighborhood. And I remember I fought with my dad, and afterwards my dad realized that he was fighting his son, that he kind of like grabbed me and he brought me into his chest and he held me and he said, David, man, what are you doing, man? Don't you see what's going on? I love you, man. I don't want you guys to go to hell. And I remember I grabbed my dad and I pushed him and I said, Dad, don't ever tell me that you love me again, you punk. And, you know, I use that word punk, you know, looking back, it breaks my heart that I would even disrespect my dad that way. But remember, I was angry at him because he did not believe when I told him that we were molested. So anyways, going back to where I was telling you, my homeboy Gumby, I have gone into jail. I got out of jail. And then my dad had moved out while we were locked up. My dad had moved out to the Inland Empire in Rialto. And he did that to get us away from L.A. So after a year or so, when I got out, I ended up going to Rialto, and my brother, me and my twin brother, and my homeboy Gumby, who was, like I said, my best friend, you know, we were out there, and, you know, we wanted to come to the neighborhood, but it was far. And I remember we had a conversation with him, you know, and in this conversation, he said, hey, guys, he said, man, let's not go to the neighborhood. And I was like, what do you mean, let's not go to the neighborhood? Bro, I just got out. He's like, nah, homie. He goes, man, a lot of the homies are getting killed. I would hate for you guys to end up getting killed, man. He goes, come on, let's just go to church. And I was like, church, are you serious, man? He's like, yeah, man. See, I didn't realize, but my mom, when I was locked up, my mom was still able to share the gospel with him and planted the word of God in his mind and told him about hell. So by the time that I got out, I'm sure that it was kind of in his heart. So when we got out and we were hanging out and having that conversation, he brought it up. He goes, man, I would hate if you guys end up getting killed and then end up in hell. And I was like, come on, homie, I don't want to hear about this, man. So anyways, after he begged a little bit, you know, I finally said, all right, homie. I said, look, man, we'll go to church, man. I said, but here's the thing. I said, you go to the neighborhood with me, and then on Sunday, we'll go to church. So he agreed. We ended up going to the neighborhood. It was a Friday night. And little did I realize that Sunday will never come, you see, at least for him. As we were going to the neighborhood, you know, we were supposed to go to the beach. We ended up, going back to the neighborhood when we were on our way to the beach because he wanted to pick up a coat because it was going to be cold down at the beach. So we kind of, you know, we made a U-turn, went back to the neighborhood. We passed the street that we were supposed to turn in, and we got to another street called Butlong. We made a right there on Butlong. And when we were there, we were supposed to make another right on a street called 24th, and we encountered what we called back then our enemies. As we kind of went, you know, side to side with our enemies, I can hear them say, hey, listen, that's David, that's David. And I kind of looked to the car, and my friend who was in the back seat with some girls, he started saying, take off, David, take off. And when I tried to take off, I just heard the gunshots, ba ba ba ba. You know, I finally was able to get control of the car. We drove away. And when I looked, I realized that my best friend was shot in the head twice. And I remember crying out to God saying, please, please, God, don't kill him, don't kill him. And I'm yelling, Gumby, you're going to be all right, homie. Don't die, man. Come on, just hold on. I took him to the neighborhood. When I got to the neighborhood, I kind of put the car on park. You know, I was just panicking, freaking out. I was only 16 years old. And I remember when I got out of the car, my brother ran to the car with a few other homeboys. They opened the door. My homeboy fell out of the car. I'm yelling, hey, we need to go back. We need to go back. And I remember my brother got in the car. They drove him to the hospital. I'm still shocked. You know, my friend, you know, what I just witnessed, man, he got hit in the head. And I remember, you know, afterwards, we all drove to the hospital once we found out where he was. And when we were in the hospital, man, I'm asking God, please don't kill him. Don't kill him. You know, he was trying to tell me about you and stuff like that. Well, make a long story short, a week later, he ended up passing away. But I held it against God. You know, I remember, you know, telling God, man, I can't believe you took my best friend away, you know, when he was trying to take me to church. And here you are killing him like a dog. So from that point on, my heart grew not only hard, but it got harder towards the things of the Lord, to the point where I wanted to get back at God. And I remember the way I would do that is that whenever we saw Christians come to the neighborhood and try to share with us about God, I would tell the homies, look, man, he's hiding behind the Bible, man. These guys are just gangsters hiding behind the Bible. And some of the homies, you know, just because we like to fight and jump people, what we did is we ended up jumping them just to get at God, you know, and that was just my way of getting at the Lord. But understand that one of the reasons why my friend Gumby was so close to me was because if I was to be honest with you, if it wasn't for him, me and my brothers would have killed our dad. I remember one day, as I shared with you guys how just a few seconds ago, how my mom was sick, and in her sickness, she would make these false accusations. So one day she accused my dad of cheating, and she called me and my brother. At this time, we were at work, and he told us, you know, he ended up telling us, my mom told us, you know, your dad has been unfaithful. And I remember, my brother calling my dad and pretty much confronting him. And I took the phone from my brother and I told him, look, man, when you come home, you're dead, fool. And my dad's like, what are you talking about? You know, and I go, man, you're dead. You're dead. Watch when you come back. And I remember, and my dad didn't really believe us, you know, because, you know, he still saw us as his children. But when he got home, the first thing we did when my dad walked into the door is we rushed him, and I had a double barrel shotgun. We ended up rushing him, and I put the gun on him, and I was about to pull the trigger where my homeboy Gumby wrestled with me. And I remember telling my dad, you're not going to cheat on my mom like that. You know, I'll take you out, fool. Who do you think you are? And when my homeboy jumped in the middle and grabbed the gun and wrestled the gun from us, started telling us, what are you doing, fools? Man, you know your mom is sick. You know she lies a lot. Come on, homie. And I remember just looking at my dad, me and my brother, and kind of looking down at my dad, and my dad begging pretty much for his life. You know, he's saying, "Mijo, please understand, man, that's, you know, your mom's sick. Your mom is sick." And I remember telling my dad, "If you ever leave us or leave my mom, boy, I'll kill you, man." You know, and by the grace of God, you know, we did not, you know, go through with it because of my homeboy Gumby. And this is why we had this bond with my homeboy, because later on, of course, you know, once we calmed down and we were able to talk, you know, we realized that my mom, you know, made it up in her sickness. But again, going back, you know, to the time where he got killed. After he got killed, it was about 2 years later that I actually moved.

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3: And we're like, whatever. Next time I knew, this guy's calling us. And next time I knew, he's at our house talking to us about God and stuff like that. And keep in mind, at this time, I was getting upset because I didn't want to hear about God because of the life that I had lived, the molestation, as well as the gang violence and all the homies that I left. My heart was very hard towards God. But I remember one day coming home, and this guy was good looking, man. He was kind of like buff and stuff, and he was going to be a sheriff and so forth. So, you know, he was a threat, you know, to my relationship, at least in my mind, because I was a very jealous guy. And one day I came home, and he's talking to my girlfriend. And as he's talking to my girlfriend, I got kind of jealous. So I talked to him. I went up to him and said, "Hey, Robert." He was like, "What's up, man?" I go, "Can I have a word with you?" He's like, "Yeah, sure. What's going on?" So I took him to the side and I said, "Look, man, I understand what you got to say about God. Hey, that's all good, homie." I said, "But you're no longer welcome. Next time you come back, it's going to be a different David that you're going to, you know, have to deal with." He's like, "Oh, man." I said, "So look, homie, I know what you believe. I'm glad you believe that. Now go on your way," type of thing, right? So he's walking away and I'm kind of like thinking to myself, good, he's gone out of the picture. There goes the thread. I don't have to worry about it. But then he stops. He ends up stopping and he looks and he says, "Hey, one more thing." I said, "What's up, man?" He goes, "You know, I won't come back if you do one thing with me." I go, "What is that?" He goes, "Go to church with me." I said, "Let's do it." But I just responded like that because I wanted him out of the picture, right? So I agreed to go to church with him on a Wednesday night, man. And I'll be honest with you, that morning, man, when I was working, I was doing a delivery for a place that I work. I'm arguing with God, telling God, "I'm going to go to church, and I'm going to walk out, and you're not going to take my heart." You know, that's my way of arguing with God. And I was literally crying in that car, man, or in that truck. But anyways, Wednesday night came along. I ended up going with him. David Rosales gave an awesome message on the crucifixion of Christ. It tugged at my heart, man. And I remember as he was making an altar call, and I'm just sitting there just watching, you know, somebody go up, because nobody was going up at that day. In fact, I remember I was the only one that went up that night. But I remember the guy, Robert, turned to me and says, "David, I know the Lord is speaking to you." He says, "If you want to go up, I'll go with you." I looked at him and said, "Chales, homie." That means no way, Jose. I said, "Chales, homie." I'd say, "You ain't going." I'm going on my own right here, man. So here I am thinking that I'm so prideful. I'm going to do this on my own, right? He's like, "Well, go for it, man." So I ended up going up. And I remember I said the sinner's prayer. And man, right there, after I said the sinner's prayer, David Rosales looked down on me and said, "Welcome to the family of God." That day, man, it was the beginning of what God is doing through me today, man. But you know what? I'll be honest with you. That day, a burden was lifted. Man, I remember I ran home. We drove home. Once he dropped me off at my house, I ran to where my father was. I knocked at the door and I began to tell my dad that I gave my life to the Lord. My dad was like, yeah, whatever. He didn't really believe. But I told him, "Look, Dad, just watch me from this day forward." Well, it's been 30 years, man. I'm still walking strong with the Lord, man. And I give God all the credit, man, because he didn't give up on me, man. And after that, man, we started doing a Bible study, you know. What happened was I lost my job in Ontario, moved back to LA in hopes that I would go back to Ontario and continue, you know, going to, you know, Calvary Chapel Chino Valley there. But little did I realize, man, that God was not going to send me back to Chino. In fact, I remember I pulled out a basketball court right outside, you know, on the street, started balling up. Kids started coming around asking me, "Hey, man, can we ball with you?" I'm like, "Look, man, we'll ball, but if I beat you, man, you got to give me at least 5 minutes. They're like, "All right, let's do it." So I would kind of ball with them, and sometimes they beat me, you know, but because they wanted to play, they kind of just stuck around, and I was able to share the gospel. At that time, you know, they were getting saved. We were going in cartloads to Chino Valley, and it got to a point, man, where we couldn't do it anymore, right? So some of the kids started going with us because we were coming back late on Wednesday nights. So I told my pastor, "What do I do?" He's like, "Start a Bible study." I'm like, "Man, I can't start a Bible study. I don't even know how to read." He's like, "Well, David, just do it, man." So I did. So I did, man. We started doing a little Bible study. First, we used cassettes. Remember those days? We were putting cassettes of Rosales or Rory's teaching, but I saw that it wasn't the same. And then what happened was that finally I just started reading the Bible. God started adding to the church. Now here we are 30 years later, and now we're actually a Calvary Chapel ministry in the inner city. And we've been there for a while now, man, just doing the work that, you know, a work

0: for the Lord, you know, ministering to gangsters, to drug addicts, you know, all kinds of, you know, of people, man. And I can be honest with you, man, it's a blessing, man, just to be able to give to people what God gave to me. And that is hope and a new life. Oh, man. I'll tell you this, man. I'm just blessed and overwhelmed with joy, knowing that God is not only did He give up on me, man, but He's still working on me. And now He's giving us a radio show, man, where we can come and just be honest with people, man, and tell people exactly the way it is, man. Because Christianity, it's not easy. It's hard, but it's worth doing it, man. So I encourage you guys, man, if you don't know Jesus, give your life to Christ, and He's going to transform your life and use you in ways that will blow your mind. But anyways, I do want to encourage you guys to come to our visit our website at www.ccsola.org. 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And also, man, we want to encourage you to join us on Saturdays again at 8:30 p.m. as we're just kind of talking about the Bible, of course, you know, and the name of the program is Keeping It Real, and that's what we want to do. We want to keep it real. You can also contact us at 323-583-8894. And again, just give us a call. We would love to minister to you guys, pray with you guys. Hey, we're here to serve you, just like that one guy, Robert, came to serve us. You know, one other thing I do want to share with you guys is this. There's a book out there, you know, it's called Artie. That's what they used to call me. And people say, why Artie? Well, it was for artists, because I used to like writing on the walls. But, you know, afterwards, I didn't like the fact that it was just like art. So I added double E on it type of thing. But it's really for artists. But the name of the book is Artie. You can purchase that at Amazon for about $22, man. It's just more in depth of what happened in my life and how I came to a saving knowledge of the Lord. And then there's a movie coming out as well called, what's the name of the movie? History. You know, the name of the movie is called History. We're hoping that it comes out in June. Pray about it, man, because throughout the whole movie, man, we're preaching Christ, you know, and we're hoping that with this movie, we can reach those people in the inner city or people in other areas of life that are dealing with either gang life, you know, anger, molestation, you know, sicknesses. In fact, that movie was made to bring awareness to all of that. But at the end, the message is presented where, you know, Christ is lifted up as He would draw man to Himself. So, man, just pray about, you know, checking those things out. And again, you can check us out at the radio at 8:30 p.m. Saturday nights, Keeping It Real. Again, that's His story. Now, some people say, why that title? Well, because it's all about Him, you know. Testimonies, man, they're good. But you got to remember that testimonies don't save. It is Jesus who saves. So in the title, there's a play on words. It's not my story, it's His story. And again, it's a little history about my life as well. But again, it's a movie in which just talks about, you know, the things that I just mentioned. But one of the things that we really want to do is direct people to the Lord. You know, we're praying that they will use this movie and the book to take it into the prisons, into the juvenile halls, you know, or to any kind of programs that, you know, that deal with addiction, just to kind of give people some insight that if God can change a man like me, He can change anyone. So hopefully you guys would, I encourage you guys to look forward to these things and see what the Lord does, man. But until then, may the Lord bless you guys, man. Again, my name is David Trujillo from Calvary Chapel, South Los Angeles. 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Hopefully I can hear from you soon. And once again, this is KKLA Sponsor Spotlight. 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
2: Yeah, it's so good to have neighbors and friends and those that never expected to be invited over. And I remember as growing up as a kid, it was we invited this very seasoned citizen over to the house. It was a Thanksgiving, you know. It was 1983, 1984, something like freshman sophomore of high school. And we invited her, and she said, well, can I bring something? I said, no, don't bring it. She said, no, I want to bake something. So she brought a pie over. And we're diving into this apple pie. It looked kind of interesting. And we took a bite. Oh, I don't know. And she's going on and on about the recipe. And then she realized, she says, well, I didn't have any flour, so I used meow mix. Mm-hmm. True story. I don't think it had any lasting effects or anything. You know. I'm good.
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8: Not everyone who claims to serve the Lord knows the Lord. 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It is possible to show up every week and not know the Lord. It is possible to pastor, to teach, and not know the Lord. We see these examples year after year after year. So friend, hear this question well this morning. Do you know the Lord God?

0: On behalf of San Gabriel Community Church, welcome to Growing in Grace with Pastor Steve Ballantyne, who will take us today to 1 Samuel chapter 2, verses 12 through 36, the good, the bad, and the ugly. 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